0: AI stocks again weigh down the markets. We hear more about everything in finance today from stocks correspondent Seth Sutel reporting from New York City.
1: Major indexes closed lower on Wall Street. The S&P 500 fell 0.4% Tuesday. Big drops for several major chip makers pulled the index lower. That offset gains in other parts of the market. The Nasdaq Composite fell 1.2%. The Dow lost 130 points. That's about 0.2%. The weakness began in Asia, where Samsung Electronics sank 6.9% in Seoul, despite predicting huge gains in second quarter profits. AI stocks have come under pressure worldwide because of worries that their prices have shot too high. Crude oil prices rose, treasury yields climbed in the bond market. Seth Sutel, New York.
0: 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From Washington, I'm Keith Peters. Police in Arizona say a toddler pulled from a backyard pool in February was declared dead at a hospital, only to be found alive hours later. We hear more on this incredible story from correspondent Marcela Sanchez reporting.
2: First responders were dispatched to a home in a Phoenix suburb in response to a possible drowning in February. An 18-month-old boy was taken to Mercy Gilbert Medical Center, where a doctor pronounced him dead. But about 5 hours later, police were notified that the child was found breathing in a room that serves as the hospital morgue. Newly released police records also reveal two Gilbert police officers saw possible signs of life multiple times. Now police in Gilbert are recommending criminal neglect charges against the boy's parents. I'm Marcela Sanchez.
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4: Your Fox 45 forecast, mostly cloudy with some scattered showers and a few thunderstorms. Temperatures in the muggy mid-80s. Overcast tonight with temperatures falling back into the upper 60s with a few lingering showers. More clouds than sun again on Wednesday, but a little bit drier with just a stray shower possible. Temperatures also not as hot, but still kind of humid with temperatures in the low 80s. From the Fox 45 Weather Authority, I'm meteorologist Amy Aronson for Talk Radio 680 WCVM.
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12: In the breaking news edition of the Scott Jennings Show, the political fallout from the Graham Plattner rape allegation continues today. And in just the last few minutes, Bernie Sanders has become the latest Democrat to call for Plattner to drop out of the race. We'll have the latest on this situation throughout the show. President Trump is now in Turkey at the NATO summit. KT McFarland here to discuss that. And Mike Rogers, the Republican candidate for Senate in Michigan, comes by for an update on his race up there. Today is Tuesday, July the 7th. We broadcast live today from your nation's capital. This afternoon, you can catch me live at 4 on CNN and again tonight at 11 o'clock. As for the history lesson today, have you ever wondered where the phrase, the greatest thing since sliced bread, came from? Well, on this day in 1928, pre-sliced bread loaves were sold for the very first time. Advertised as the greatest forward step in the baking industry since bread was wrapped and a fine loaf sold a better way, the loaves were produced by Chillicothe Baking Company in Chillicothe, Missouri. As for today's news, quick note for you. I spoke to my old friend Mitch McConnell this morning, the senior senator from Kentucky, still recovering in the hospital, but we did talk for just shy of 20 minutes about Iran, Ukraine, the unfolding situation in Maine, my visit to the Teddy Roosevelt Presidential Library, and a little bit of Senate history. I told him we all want to see him back at work as soon as possible. Speaking of Maine, we mentioned to you yesterday that something seemed afoot up there in Maine with Senate candidate Graham Plattner, and no sooner had we gone off the air than news broke of a woman in Maine who said that Plattner broke into her home uninvited and raped her. The victim's name is Jenny Rassicott, age 41. She was a sometimes romantic acquaintance of Plattner from 2019 to 2021, and she told the news outlet Politico that she ended the relationship after he forced himself on her in a drunken rage one night. Ms. Rassicott gave an interview to CNN's Jake Tapper as well. Let's listen to her in her own words. Cut five.
13: Did Graham Plattner rape you?
14: By definition, yes. Absolutely.
13: Because he had non-consensual sex with you?
14: Yeah.
13: Forced himself on you?
14: Mm-hmm.
13: After you had said no and fought him off?
14: Yeah. He violated multiple layers of consent that night by coming into my home when I asked him not to, and by advancing on me when I told him not to, and furthermore, another incident that I had told him not to do, and
13: with protection.
14: Yeah. So, yeah. By the way that my nervous system reacted to this experience, absolutely.
12: What is not clear is whether Plattner is now in legal trouble. What Rassicott describes is breaking and entering, followed by a rape. Now, Plattner produced a video yesterday in which he said he was figuring out what to do next, but curiously, here's how he opened that video, cut 30.
15: I wanted to directly address the troubling, serious, and false allegations against me.
12: This begs the question, of course, if the allegations are false, why are you troubled? Why would you consider them to be serious? If this woman is making this up out of whole cloth, why would you need time to reflect on your path forward? Why wouldn't you simply dismiss it as you have everything else and just keep on campaigning? Just listen to the list of things that have come out about Plattner before yesterday. And remember, every single one of these things was dismissed by Democrats as just the price of finding someone with real working class authenticity. This man had a Nazi tattoo on his chest and lied about it. He made racist and misogynistic comments on Reddit. He had an account on a social media site known as a playground for predators. He lied about his reason for enlisting in the military for the Afghanistan and Iraq wars. He wished death on fellow soldiers. He expressed a love of masturbating in porta potties. And last but not least, he is a self-described communist. For Democrats like Ro Khanna, Bernie Sanders, Elizabeth Warren, Tim Walz, and everyone else who stuck with Plattner, who rushed to his side, after each and every one of these things, this is what they signed up for, and they previously bought every denial and every rationalization, every single one of them. So what's changed? Why is this different? After all, another former girlfriend accused Plattner of violent behavior before, and all those people stuck with Plattner through that. Oh, I know what it was. The girlfriend, in that case, was a conservative. She had the wrong politics. Lindsay Feifeld was smeared. She was dismissed. She was treated like something other than a human being because she was a conservative. And that's one of the most disturbing messages from all of this, from these Democrats who are just now turning on Plattner, and that is that they will condone violent behavior against women so long as the woman is a conservative. If you have the wrong politics, well, you get what you deserve. For Democrats, if you hate the Jews and confine your violence against women to conservatives, you get a pass. Listen to me, to the women out there in the audience. Please understand something. These Democrats do not care about you. They care only about power. You are dispensable. Just ask Sarah Longwell, who runs this liberal news site called The Bulwark. She stuck with Plattner all the way through until now. Not because she cares that he apparently raped a woman, but that his poll numbers are no longer high enough for him to win election in Maine. Take a listen to Sarah Longwell, Cut 12.
16: Because I want to win. I want Democrats to hold the Senate, to win the Senate and to win the House. I want Donald Trump's corrupt agenda blocked. Okay? I would do just about anything to see Donald Trump out of political power or in a contested political power situation. That is my ideal scenario. Graham Blattner is in an incredibly weak position to do that now. And I think as a moral matter, when somebody's credibly accused of rape, that's game over. That's me. That's me. That's one of violence and rape. Those are my red lines. And I don't care that Donald Trump got away with it. I think that's bad and been bad for the country.
12: Now, Sarah Longwell did let Graham Blattner get away with it after Lindsey Feifel came forward. She dismissed it all. Dismissed it all. According to Sarah Longwell, the Democratic candidate can commit violence or maybe even rape anyone he wants as long as his poll numbers remain viable enough to win election. Now, Blattner has been a disturbing phony from the beginning. He is the grandson of a famous architect. He went to one of the most prestigious private schools in America. And his so-called oyster farming business has one client, his mom. The Democrats looked at Blattner and said, here's a guy who rarely showers, has a scruffy face, curses a lot, and hates the Jews. Sounds working class to me. It was all a con. All of it. This is a total creep, cosplaying as a working class man of the people. Democrats wouldn't know a real working class male if one fell from the sky and landed in their latte. The actual working class men and women of Maine saw right through it. But for the indoctrinated, college-educated, deranged leftist women who now make up nearly the entire Democratic base, well, Graham Blattner sounded just dreamy. Now, I'm not sure what Blattner's going to do. He doesn't have to drop out. He did win the nomination fair and square. But even his biggest supporter, Bernie Sanders, has now abandoned him due to falling poll numbers. If Blattner were a real anti-establishment voice of the people, he'd tell the politicians who's calling for him to drop out to pound sand. But I suspect Graham Blattner will do what all weak and pathetic ne'er-do-well rich kids do. He'll quit. He'll recede back into a comfortable life. He'll wind up on Tucker Carlson's podcast in a few weeks, blaming the Jews for all of his misfortunes. And then we'll never hear of this loser again. And Democrats like Bernie Sanders and Ro Khanna and Sarah Longwell and all the rest will pretend that this never happened. We have a great show for you today. We'll continue to follow the unfolding developments in Maine. We have to talk about the NATO summit as well. Plus some breaking news, a high-rise in Manhattan apparently is on the brink of collapse. We'll keep an eye on that as well. 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I'm Scott Jennings on Salem. We'll have more right after this.
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26: This is Pastor David Lewis with today's Moment of Truth. 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
12: It is Tuesday, July the 7th. Common sense for the American people. 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And the world of politics cannot
0: stop talking about this incredible situation in Maine. The Democrats nominated in a primary a few weeks ago a man named Graham Plattner, who has now been credibly accused of breaking into a woman's house and raping her. Now, Graham Plattner has had a series of scandals. A series is underselling it, to be honest. It has been one thing after another, including just a few weeks ago, the story of Lindsay Feifeld, a former girlfriend of Plattner, who told the New York Times about a situation in which Plattner had been violent towards her. It was not a rape allegation, but it was obvious domestic violence. Lindsay Feifeld is a conservative. Lindsay Feifeld, I don't know her personally. I know people who know her. They say she is a professional, credible person who has no reason to lie and no reason to be disbelieved about any of this. When she made her remarks, when she made her story public, she was smeared. She was treated like something other than human by everybody on the left who stuck with Graham Plattner. And why? Because she's a conservative. What we've learned from Democrats here, who are now abandoning Graham Plattner, is that it's perfectly fine for Graham Plattner, and I guess anybody else, to assault, commit violence, or rape a conservative. Don't do it to somebody that's a liberal, though. The person, Erasicott, who came forward yesterday, has liberal politics. Now they're choosing to believe her. And they should. Her story is obviously a credible story. But they wouldn't believe Lindsay. They dismiss Lindsay. This guest on MSNBC kind of laid it out. Her name's Antonia Hylton. Let's listen to what she had to say about Lindsay Feifeld in Cut 10.
1: To that comment about the sort of post-MeToo era and the debate that sort of happened in the Democratic Party after this, the series of allegations around Graham Plattner, part of, I think, what made it complicated for some Democrats to fully believe the woman who was at the center of the last round was that she was associated with right-wing politics. But this woman, I want to read part of what's out here. One of the reasons, she says to Politico, I didn't come forward sooner, was the huge moral conflict that I had between supporting his politics. So she is saying, I actually agree with Graham Plattner, his positions, his politics. She's clearly more on the left, but not supporting him as a person. I just want the truth out there. I just want people to have a whole scope of who he is as a person.
0: Beck, there's a lot going on in that clip, but they make it pretty clear. If you're a conservative and some Democratic candidate like Graham Plattner attacks you, commits some kind of domestic violence against you, they're going to look past all that. That's fine. That's fine. The other thing that was going on in that clip there is the quote from Rassicott, the most recent woman to come forward, who actually told Politico that she was torn about whether to come forward because she agreed with Plattner's politics. The story she tells is that Graham Plattner broke into her house and raped her. Terrible, horrific story, awful story. But our friend that we had on the show the other day, Gad Saad, calls this another example of suicidal empathy. The idea that you wouldn't come forward about a rape of someone who might hold a position of power because you were considering the idea that maybe his politics were such that that should be more important than what he did to you. Just outrageous stuff, crazy stuff coming out. So many angles to this. Another angle, of course, is how the New York Times handled all this when they covered Lindsay Feifeld. They focused on the fact that she was a conservative. And it's obvious that they engaged in something of a catch-and-kill attempt on the Rassicott story. They knew about it and they didn't report on it at the time. I would encourage you to look up Lindsay Feifeld's post about this. It was by design, she says, that Democrat leaders didn't take her story seriously when the Times reported it in June. It's by design. By design. A lot of weird, strange, bizarre behavior coming out of this Maine Senate situation. We'll keep covering it on the show today. We're going to take a break. When we come back, Mike Rogers from Michigan comes by. Scott Jennings on Salem. Stay with us.
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5: With SRN News, I'm Keith Peters in Washington. The U.S. military has launched new strikes against Iran. The strikes began early Wednesday, hours after three merchant ships were struck on the Strait of Hormuz. U.S. officials say the strikes hit a variety of military sites and port facilities. It was the latest exchange of fire to threaten the interim deal to end the fighting between the two countries. The week-long preliminary hearing of the man accused of killing conservative activist Charlie Kirk entered its second day. Prosecutors aim to show that they have enough evidence against Tyler Robinson to proceed to a trial. After the hearing concludes, State District Judge Tony Graff must determine if the case should proceed, which experts say is likely. On Wall Street, the Dow down by 130 points, the S&P 500 lower by 33. More details at srnnews.com.
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0: We'll keep following the situation over in Maine with Graham Plattner. The breaking news as we come on the air today is that his biggest supporter in the Senate, Bernie Sanders, has said he should drop out of the race. A lot of Democrats coming out against Graham Plattner today after looking past all sorts of other scandals. We'll keep an eye on this. We'll see if Plattner listens to them or what he decides to do. They have until July 13th over there to replace Plattner. You know, it's interesting. The Party of Democracy doing a lot of replacing of candidates these days, nominating people through a voting process and then replacing them when they're no longer viable. This sounds familiar. It's exactly what they did in the presidential campaign in 2024. I just wonder how the voters in Maine are going to react to that. They had a primary. All these people voted for Graham Plattner. He didn't have to drop out. But if he does and they pick somebody through some backroom deal, seems like the Party of Democracy would be doing something rather anti-democratic, but we'll see what they decide to do. Do want to shift focus to another major Senate race going on this year. That's going on over in Michigan. Democrat field over there, they have a primary coming up, has shrunk by one. And the Republican, of course, is going to be our friend Mike Rogers, who has this ad out. Let's listen to that, cut 29.
16: The reason I'm running is Michigan is in trouble. This is all self-inflicted. We can

0: And joining us now to discuss that and the race in general is Mike Rogers up in Michigan today. Mike, thanks for joining us today. This race of yours, Maine's getting all the attention, but this race of yours in Michigan is quite interesting. You had three Democrats running. One of them has dropped out, this Mallory McMorrow. Now you're down to two possible Democrats, Abdul El-Sayed and Haley Stevens. You know, it's a quite a contrast in the Democratic primary. It seems to me that Abdul El-Sayed, who's kind of this radical, you know, socialist, communist type, he's some of the Platner, Bernie Sanders wing of the party, seems to me he's got the momentum. Is that how you see it? Is he the person you predict having to run against this fall?
1: Yeah, I think absolutely. All of the momentum, all of the energy is with Abdul. And we saw that even starting last year. So it went from a three-car pileup to a kind of a head-on collision here in the Democrat primary. And it just, there's no good outcome to this thing for Michiganders. So we think this is a huge opportunity for us. You know, defund the police, all the craziness that you have seen come out of you know, Colorado and New York City and Bernie Sanders and Elizabeth Warren and AOC is all wrapped up right here in Michigan. And we are, we think we have this common sense agenda that people are going to go, I'll take common sense over crazy all day long.
0: Yeah, Abdul El-Sayed has a lot of troubling views. Of course, that socialist, communist, radical wing of the Democratic Party, which I think is now, frankly, running the Democratic Party, they would take our country in a very strange direction. Let's listen to this from Abdul El-Sayed in Cut 16.
2: We have to abolish ICE. It is not enough. It is not enough for us to continue to step by and think that this is about immigration enforcement. It is not. It's about normalizing paramilitary force to take away our rights.
0: What do you think about that, Mike? Abolish ICE. I mean, honestly, that seems like a moderate position in the Democratic Party. Now, some of these other socialists that have won primaries in New York and other places say abolish borders, abolish the police, abolish prisons, abolish ICE. It turns out was just kind of the first domino in that progression.
1: Yeah, and, you know, he wanted to defund the police as well. Listen, when you look at what has happened because the president had the courage to go after criminals who are in the country illegally. Unbelievable. Huge drop in the murder rate around the country. I mean, you have Democrat mayors standing up saying, oh, look what we did. They had nothing to do with it. This is about taking these violent criminals off the street and deporting them out of the country. They shouldn't be here anyway. And so what they want to do is go backwards. They just want to continue to go back. They're not progressives. They're regressives. They want to go back to that wide open border. And Abdul is talking about that. He doesn't believe that we should enforce the law to protect these communities from hardened criminals and Venezuelan gangs and Colombian drug dealers. I mean, all of those things that we saw show up at our shores, including here in Michigan, he just thinks that that's, we don't want to hurt anyone's feelings, so they should be able to come here and rob and rape and murder the way they've been doing. It is so out of line with working. You know, a lot of people call us the Rust Belt. We've long shed that, Scott. We're now the Work Belt of America. And we like law and order. We like to know that when we go to work in the morning and send our kids to school, it's safe. Our communities are safe. And when our spouse is shopping or we're shopping for groceries, that it is a safe thing to do. That's what they're talking. They like that chaos that comes with this. They like the thing that happened in Minnesota. Matter of fact, Abdul went up to Minnesota to cheer on the rioters who were attacking law enforcement officers. I mean, this is the norm. This is what's getting excitement in the Democrat Party in 2026. I just do not believe that people from Michigan who are hardworking, good folks, trying to get to the next rung in life are going to put up with this.
0: If Zoran Mamdani is sort of the smiling face of the communist movement in the United States, Abdul El-Sayed shares all of his views but lacks any of the charisma and charm. In fact, I detect, Mike, a real violent streak in El-Sayed. Let's listen to this, Cut 17.
2: We need Democrats who have the courage to stand up to the power brokers in our own party, let alone Trump and his goons. We don't back down. We don't back down. We don't back down. With all due respect, if they go low, we don't go high. We take them to the mud and choke them out.
0: We take them to the mud and we choke them out. That sort of violent imagery, I mean, you can hear it in the room. The progressives, they love it. How do you think the average Michigan voter is going to hear that kind of a statement? Take them to the mud and choke them out. This is pretty violent rhetoric.
1: Yeah, this to me is all of those Democrat consultants that said we need to find masculine candidates. Do you remember this whole thing, Scott? Well, guess what you got? You got sheer unadulterated meanness and somebody that has a chip on their shoulder and spends way too much time in the weight room and not enough time out meeting regular people. And so that toxic masculinity that the Democrats talked about are exactly the candidates that they're recruiting to run in a state like Michigan. And you saw it with Plattner's, to me, is the other great example of that. And Tallarico, well, that was kind of a swing and a miss. I don't know where they, I don't know how they got to that candidate in that same sentence. But when you look at what they were trying to do and the kind of targets that they were, or people they were trying to get to run, and of course, Abdul has caught fire to that whole next generation, and he's using that rhetoric that they just don't hear from Democrats, because A, Democrats don't know how to stand up and talk about courage and taking on the challenges of life. This is just sheer meanness. This is, I mean, in fact, I think it's almost sophomoric. They're not going to respond well to somebody that wants to choke out opponents or choke people down or get violent with people. This is not what people are expecting. And they have real problems in their lives. And yes, they want somebody to go back and fight the good fight legislatively and politically. They're not expecting somebody to go grab somebody around the neck and throw them down on the Senate floor. That's probably about the most unproductive thing you can get. But this is who they are. This is what they're talking about. And this is how they think they're going to take power around the country.
0: Yeah, this relationship the Democrats have with men in this country right now, it's so strange. I cannot identify a normal American working class male, a normal American male of any kind, who currently has any kind of relationship with the Democratic Party. All the males that they go out and try to recruit, whether it's Tim Walz, who's a bizarre buffoon, you know, he's wearing a camouflaged hat. He must be one of them. Or you've got Plattner. Hey, this guy doesn't shower and has a Nazi tattoo. Sounds working class to me. Or Tallarico, who thinks there's six genders. Or Abdul El-Sayed, who seems to be mean and has this violent streak in him. Look, this male vote in Michigan, you got a lot of working class guys. Guys who just want to get up and go to work every day, pay their taxes, take care of their family, play by the rules, and leave a better world behind. That's all they want to do. Democrats can't find it. They just can't find people who sort of fit in that broad middle class of America. And I think the Michigan Senate race where you're running, this is going to be a test of that. Are the men in Michigan, the working class men, going to accept this sort of ornery politics from people like Abdul El-Sayed and the rest of the socialists?
1: I don't believe that they are. When the UAW, which is an important endorsement in the state of Michigan for Democrats anyway, endorsed Abdul El-Sayed, our phones rang off the hook for UAW workers. And, you know, listen, these are hardworking, tough guys. They're and men and women, by the way. Called us up and said, hey, we're not, this is not for us. How do we get involved in your campaign? So the UAW for Rogers is a swelling, growing group, because they're not tolerating it. So the very people they think they're trying to attract aren't buying this. They're just not buying it. They want to be able to have enough money to maybe have a fishing boat and go up north and go fishing, or, you know, hunting, or have a cabin up north, or be able to trailer to. We have a lot of lakes in Michigan, and it's a great outdoor sport for us to be on lakes and skiing and tubing and all that. That is part of the American dream, and it's part of the American dream here in Michigan. They just want somebody who's going to have that common sense to be able to fight for better jobs, lower costs, and a better education for our kids, and please do something about my kids being able to buy a house in Michigan and not have to leave the state. Well, guess what? That common sense agenda is what we're finding are drawing people to us. And here's one other thing to your point about the kind of selection of candidates they think that people want to vote for. We're finding around the state, and I get all over the state, every kind of demographic that you can imagine. People don't trust Democrats on affordability. They don't trust Democrats on getting the government out of their life and maintaining their freedoms. It's pretty interesting that these people who would normally be leaning Democrats say, I don't trust them. They just cost me more money in my electric bill. We now have the highest auto insurance rates in the country. Our education is now 45th in the country. And Democrats have been in charge. At 32 yeah. years, we've been sending two Democrats to the United States Senate. And people are saying, that's it. That's enough. I'm ready for a change. And we are that change candidate.
0: The fight for America against these radical communists is in Michigan. Mike Rogers stands up for America and he stands up for the West. The Democrats are trying to push communism and anti-American values up there in this key Senate race. Mike, good luck to you. We'll have you back soon. Thanks for your time today.
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0: All right, Mike Rogers up in Michigan. 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
18: Saving Western civilization, one busted leftist narrative at a time. 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
0: Tuesday, July the 7th. So looking in on this situation in Maine, where the Democrat nominee for the Senate, at least for the time being, Graham Plattner, has been accused of breaking into a woman's home and raping her. Quite a shocking turn of events. Equally as shocking is the fact that you've had a number of Democrats out there overlooking every Plattner scandal for the last several months and vouching for his character, saying he is a nice man. He's an authentic man. He's a good man. Ro Khanna said over and over and over, oh, he has found redemption. Of course, all those people who were saying that after the Nazi tattoo, after the allegation that he committed some domestic violence, after describing himself as a communist, after saying he wanted to masturbate in porta potties, after calling for the death of U.S. military members, all those people who today are calling for Plattner to get out of the race stood by him after all of that. One of them was Ruben Gallego, the senator from Arizona. You know him as Eric Swalwell's best friend. Let's listen to this explanation for why Plattner needed to be supported after all that in Cut 26.
19: This guy is an authentic man. You know, he's not anti-Semitic. You know, and more importantly, you know, not more importantly, but just as important, is that he's going to win this election. And we need to win elections. We cannot.

0: despite everything they knew, anybody with a lick of common sense, with a lick of judgment, knew that Graham Plattner was a complete and total scumbag. They knew it. They knew it. They knew it. And they lied to you about it. They covered it up. They rationalized it. They explained it. They made things up. When Ro Khanna said, oh, he's apologizing and finding redemption, none of that ever happened. Understand, Graham Plattner denies everything. He admits to nothing. He's not asking for forgiveness. You can't ask for forgiveness for things that you say never happened. Let's listen to Jeff Merkley, another senator. He was all in on Plattner, cut 23.
1: And I must say that Graham Plattner is dedicated to the prospect of defending our Constitution. Right now, we're in a situation where we see all the powers of Congress, the power of war, the power of taxation, the power of purse, and the oversight responsibility all being completely savaged. And to have a man who's willing to stand up to this administration is the type of voice we need in the U.S. Senate.
0: Jeff Merkley says, Graham Plattner, committed to our Constitution. Folks, Graham Plattner on a warm day maybe reaches double-digit IQ points, okay? This is no deep thinker. This is a ne'er-do-well, privileged, rich kid, cosplaying as a working-class American, someone who's never had to face any responsibility for any of his actions, someone who lies about everything, someone who treats women terribly, someone who had a Nazi tattoo on his chest and lied about it over and over and over. That's who Graham Plattner was. And at the time you're hearing all these statements in support of Graham Plattner, that's who these Democrats knew him to be. They knew what they were doing. Only now that a woman with liberal politics says, Graham Plattner raped me, are they abandoning ship? They don't actually care. By the way, they have to replace him by July 13th. You can be assured, if this story had been published on July 14th, every single person I'm talking to you about today would be circling the wagons around Graham Plattner. No one would be calling for him to drop out. No one would be doing the right thing. They'd be circling the wagons and blaming anybody else but themselves. More to come. Scott Jennings on Salem. Stay with us.
2: If the leftists haven't had enough yet, there's more. This is the Scott Jennings Show.
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7: News this hour from Town Hall. I'm Keith Peters in Washington. The preliminary hearing in the assassination of Charlie Kirk continued in Utah today.
8: Prosecutors are working to convince a judge that they have enough evidence against defendant Tyler Robinson to put him on trial for aggravated murder. We heard an investigator testify about Robinson's alleged movements around Utah Valley University on the day of the shooting. And prosecutors played previously unseen campus surveillance video that the investigator said shows Robinson climb over a railing onto a rooftop, crouch down, and run to a site overlooking where Kirk was speaking. Julie Eastman, a fan of Charlie Kirk, told me she lined up at 4 a.m. to snag one of just 14 seats available to the public.
9: Erica got teary-eyed a little bit and was, you know, putting her head down a lot of it. Charlie's mom got emotional.
8: Outside court in Provo, Utah, I'm Hannah Schoenbaum.
7: New allegations surfacing regarding Graham Plantner, the Democratic Senate candidate in Maine. Correspondent Laura Winters reports.
10: There are growing calls for Graham Plantner to drop out of the race in Maine. This comes after an ex-girlfriend of Plantner is alleging that he broke into her house almost 5 years ago and sexually assaulted her. The woman coming forward with specific details in interviews with Politico and CNN. New York Senators Democrats Chuck Schumer and Kirsten Gillibrand urging Plantner to leave the race. Plantner has a July 13th deadline to drop out in order for Democrats to replace him on the ballot. Laura Winters reporting.
7: SRN News and our parent company Salem Media are partnering with Christian nonprofit Food for the Poor to rush emergency aid to victims in Venezuela. 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On Wall Street, the Dow down by 130 points, the NASDAQ dropped 302, the S&P P. Lower by 33. 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
7: America's biggest airlines are expanding their premium cabins and adding more luxury perks to attract high-paying passengers.
13: Industry experts say airline competition for customers willing to pay extra for comfortable seats, chef-designed food, and access to exclusive airport lounges has accelerated since the end of the COVID pandemic. Analysts say first class, business class, and premium economy seats now generate a disproportionate share of airline revenue. The United Airlines CEO says the industry isn't just courting big spenders, but is working to improve the experience for all travelers. Rich Thomason reporting.
7: South Korea is enforcing a law that allows steep punitive damages against news outlets and social media influencers for spreading false information, as journalist groups warn it could chill public discourse and invite censorship. News and analysis at townhall.com. From Washington, I'm Keith Peters. The death toll in Sri Lanka's prison clash has risen to 26, including 7 prison officials and 19 inmates. We hear more on the story from international correspondent Charles de Ledesma, reporting from London.
14: The unrest at the Sri Lanka prison in Nakombo began between inmates on Sunday and turned more violent on Monday. On Tuesday, Justice Minister Hashana Nanayakara called it a tragic incident and said at least 77 others are still being treated in hospitals. The minister adds, "There's a huge sadness in us because inmates and staff have passed away. It's irrelevant whether it's staff or inmates who died. Human life has been lost. That's what's shocking." 3 separate probes are underway. The first clash erupted between 2 rival gangs connected, is thought, to the illegal drug trade. I'm Charles de Ledesma.
7: More at townhall.com.
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15: Your Fox 45 forecast, mostly cloudy with some scattered showers and a few thunderstorms. Temperatures in the muggy mid-80s. Overcast tonight with temperatures falling back into the upper 60s with a few lingering showers. More clouds than sun again on Wednesday, but a little bit drier with just a stray shower possible. Temperatures also not as hot, but still kind of humid with temperatures in the low 80s. From the Fox 45 Weather Authority, I'm meteorologist Amy Aronson for Talk Radio 680 WCBM.
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1: Fighting for free speech, Western civilization, and delivering common sense for the American people. Ladies and gentlemen, here's Scott Jennings.
2: Tuesday, July the 7th. Common sense for the American people. And we get a quick check of the headlines. And a Manhattan office building has been evacuated after support columns buckled, causing four floors to sag and raising fears of a possible collapse. This is the old Pfizer headquarters in Manhattan. No injuries have been reported, but emergency crews cleared the building and shut down surrounding streets. Now, this is one of New York City's busiest business districts. Engineers are assessing the structure. I believe this office building had been converted into residential. It used to hold, warehouse the Pfizer headquarters there. Really busy area. A bit of a harrowing situation. New developments today in the murder case of conservative activist, our friend Charlie Kirk. Investigators testifying in Utah that the accused gunman, 23-year-old Tyler Robinson, spoke with members of Turning Point USA on the Utah Valley State University campus just hours before prosecutors say he carried out the assassination. Authorities also revealed that Robinson returned to campus during the massive manhunt later that day, where an interaction with a police officer led the officer to record his license plate. Prosecutors are presenting new surveillance video as a judge decides whether there is enough evidence to send Robinson to trial. If convicted, Tyler Robinson could face the death penalty. And President Trump is now in Turkey for critical meetings with NATO allies, and we're joined by national security expert KT McFarland to discuss that. KT, thanks for joining us back here on the Scott Jennings Show. We have the president over at the NATO summit. In your opinion, what are the goals, or what should they be, for the president of the United States at this meeting?
3: I think he wants two things. Number one, he wants the NATO allies to finally pay their fair share. When I was his deputy national security advisor in the first term, he tried to get them to pay up, and they wouldn't, and he bullied them, and he shamed them, and then they finally agreed. And then when President Biden came in, they pulled it back. And now President Trump has said, okay, I want you guys to spend 5% of your GNP on defense. We're sick and tired of bearing the entire burden of the NATO alliance. So he'll probably get that from them, or at least the promise. Maybe not the reality, but the promise. But the second thing he wants is he wants them to say, you were right about Iran. You were successful with Iran. You got rid of Iran's nuclear program. The Strait of Hormuz is open. The price of oil is going down. And he's not going to get that, because the Europeans, particularly France, Germany, other main European countries, they blame Donald Trump for Iran. They're very anti-Israel. They're anti-Semitic. They think the Iran war was unjust, that President Trump didn't need to do it, and that he kind of messed up the whole Middle East and got the Strait of Hormuz closed. So they're mad at him for that, and I doubt it they're going to say, oh, President Trump, you know, you were right, we were wrong.
2: KT McFarland is our guest, talking about the NATO meeting going on right now in Turkey. Now, one person who is saying out loud that Trump was right is the NATO Secretary General Mark Rutte. I'm reading here from a Politico story. It says, Mark Rutte has one message for NATO allies about Donald Trump. The U.S. president was right. He was right on pressing NATO allies to boost defense spending. He was right in getting them to modernize their militaries. He was right to launch a war with Iran. Rutte telling this to Politico and the Dasha Burns podcast, The Conversation. And he says, quote, I just like the man. I think what he is doing for NATO is great news. I've been really interested in Mark Rutte and his relationship with President Trump. I wonder what you make of it, because I think you correctly point out a lot of these NATO allies have been unreliable. But Mark Rutte has been right there with President Trump and his strategic instincts.
3: So the way NATO is functioning is that they're member states. The United States is a member, Canada is a member, France is a member, Germany is a member, Britain's a member, Turkey, other countries are members. Those individual countries have said publicly again and again, and Trump was wrong. Now, those countries are held together in the NATO alliance, and there's one person, always a European, who's head of that alliance. And he doesn't really, he speaks for the alliance in general, but not for the individual states. So Mark Rutte, who is Dutch, he understands the criticality of the United States being in NATO and a strong element of NATO, and he's got to try to hold the balance, got to walk the line, because the United States has been drifting from NATO for before President Trump, but certainly since President Trump. And, you know, the argument is that we've had a shared common history, which we're all very proud of, but do we have a shared future? Because the Europeans have taken a very different tack. They've got huge welfare states. They've had open borders. They've accepted very large migrant populations, Muslim populations. They have not integrated and assimilated those populations in their individual countries. They cut back on their defense spending, basically because the United States would pay for it. And so now they're in a very difficult position. Their economies are not growing. They have oil. They have natural gas. They have coal, but they won't use it. Instead, they want, you know, windmills and solar panels, and that's been terrible for their economy. So there's some tough talk. I mean, Mark Rutte is saying, hey, guys, we can't go it alone without the United States, which is true, but the member nations don't really want to hear that. They're mad at President Trump. They hate Donald Trump. They all have Trump derangement syndrome in a terminal sense, and most of them are anti-Israel.
2: KT McFarland is our guest. KT, you were in the National Security Advisory Office for President Trump in the first term. You obviously talk to him often about NATO and the alliance, the history of it, where we stand today. Do you think NATO is in a stronger position today than it was when President Trump took office? You know, a lot of his opponents have always said that he wants to weaken NATO or that he thinks NATO should go away. It seems to me you could make a case that it's in a stronger position, but I'm interested in your opinion.
3: You're absolutely right. It's a much stronger alliance because we finally got the Europeans to pay up. You know, an alliance that has one sugar daddy paying for everybody is not much of an alliance. An alliance where everybody has skin in the game, everybody's participating, is a stronger alliance. What I think that President Trump is going to get from the NATO allies is they're going to agree that they're going to increase their defense spending, but they're not going to sign on to Iran. And again, the reason this is so critical is that President Trump has had to threaten them, cajole them, threaten to pull out of NATO, all these things to get the Europeans to pay up. Even if you go back, John F. Kennedy tried to get the Europeans to pay up. Barack Obama called them a bunch of freeloaders. Donald Trump is the only one who's gotten the NATO allies to start spending more money on defense. The problem is a lot of those countries have their defense spending has been so laggard, so low for so long, they don't really have a defense industry to buy things from, so it's going to take them a while. Hopefully, this is an alliance that endures, but if you look at this sort of broad American strategic foreign policy, where are our relationships? You know, Europe was always centered in our relationship, but as we're looking to the future, China's important, Asia's important, Japan's important, but really the whole Western Hemisphere is going to get a lot more attention going forward. We have common governments increasingly. We're all energy superstars, and there's a potential for this, for especially South America countries, to take the place that a lot of, you know, cheap manufacturing that has been in Asia and China in the past. So I think that the United States is at a transition point. Europe is no longer our center of gravity. The United States and North America and South America, that's our new center of gravity.
2: KT, we've got about 30 seconds left. Where do you think things stand in the negotiations to end the Russia-Ukraine war? President Trump alluded to this the other day. We haven't, you know, it's kind of fallen out of the news, but obviously there's conversations going on. I'll give you the last word.
3: The most important thing that's going to happen in the NATO summit is on the sidelines. President Trump is meeting with Ukrainian President Zelensky. That could be the thing that matters because, as President Trump said, Russia wants to end this war. Ukraine wants to end this war. They're tired of this war. They just don't know how to do it. So maybe President Trump can kickstart it with the meetings he's having today and tomorrow.
2: That's former Trump Deputy National Security Advisor, national security expert, dare I say, the official National Security Advisory Correspondent of the Scott Jennings Show, KT McFarland. Thanks for your time today.
3: It's an honor. Thank you.
2: Thanks, KT. You know, our founders believed that freedom wasn't just a word. 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It's Scott Jennings on Salem. Common Sense for the American People. Stay with us.
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13: That's my kind of man.
2: Bernie Sanders and Elizabeth Warren, the two highest profile. I guess you throw Ro Khanna in there. They're the triumvirate of Plattnerism here. They did everything they could do. Everything they could do to convince people. Anybody paying even a little bit of attention to this could tell right out of the gate that Graham Plattner was a scumbag. Anybody paying attention to this knew Graham Plattner was not an actual working class hero. Everybody knew this was totally made up. It's what's interesting about Democrats, by the way. All of this is sort of dressed up, this socialism, this communism. It's all dressed up in the guise of we're fighting for the working class. The working class is behind us. You know, when you look at the primary results in New York the other day, and you look at the polling in Maine, the working class is not supporting socialism. The actual working class, they're for other people. They know it's baloney. I'll say baloney. It's a family show. They know it's baloney. They know that Graham Plattner is not working class guy. They know he's the ne'er-do-well, privileged, rich kid cosplaying as one of them. They can see it from a mile away. What's crazy is that Democrats and Democrat operatives and pundits either can't see it or they know it and they choose to lie to you about it. Either way, it's not good. Graham Plattner is a fake working class clown. They throw some flannel on the guy. They throw a Carhartt jacket on the guy. It's just like Tim Walz. They throw a camouflaged hat on the guy. I'll never forget the day Tim Walz was announced as Kamala Harris's VP. I'm sitting at the desk out there at CNN. We're watching this announcement. Tim Walz is running out there with his jazz hands flying. And I have to sit there and listen to a bunch of people telling me, oh, Scott, they have found the answer to talk to men in middle America, working class middle Americans. They're going to look at Tim Walz in his camouflaged hat. They're going to say, oh, he's one of us. Bro, anybody from middle America, any real working class person, any real average, everyday working American sees through all the costumery and all the garbage. But I have to be told on a regular basis, oh, no, no, you don't understand. This is the real working class guy right here, Tim Walz, Graham Plattner. He's got a Nazi tattoo. Don't all you working class guys have Nazi tattoos? We heard that you did. Oh, Graham Plattner, he forgot to shave. He's working class. I'm one to talk today, by the way. Oh, Graham Plattner, it doesn't look like he showered for a few days. That's working class. None of this is actually for or supported by the working class of this country. None of it. It is for the college-educated, wealthy, rich kids on Ivy League campuses who are pretending to be communist revolutionaries. This is for all the brainwashed left-wing college-educated women who now make up the base of the Democratic Party. They swooned over Plattner. That's who this is for. It's not for working class people. They dress it up rhetorically and with costumes. They dress it up like it's for the working class. None of this is for the working class. My friend Batya Unger Sargon says it wasn't despite his character flaws that so many progressives fell for Graham Plattner. It was because of them. Nepo baby elites saw a Nazi tattoo and a guy who cheated and roughed up his girl and thought, that's a real man. And Batya says, actual working class people just saw a scumbag. There could not be a bigger chasm in American politics right now than the one that has formed between the elites of the Democratic Party and working class Americans and the elites of the Democratic Party and rural America and the elites of the Democratic Party than men. Period. Full stop. More to come after this. Stay with us.
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16: With SRN News, I'm Keith Peters in Washington. Democratic nominee Graham Plattner hasn't resigned from the main U.S. Senate race following an allegation of sexual assault, but the battle to take his place is already underway. The allegation reported Monday prompted a chorus of calls to Plattner to depart the high-stakes race against Republican Senator Susan Collins, which could decide party control of the Senate. The U.S. military has launched new strikes against Iran. The strikes began early Wednesday, hours after three merchant ships were struck in the Strait of Hormuz. U.S. officials say the strikes hit a variety of military sites and port facilities. On Wall Street, the Dow down by 130 points, the Nasdaq dropped 302, the S&P 500 lower by 33. More details at srnnews.com.
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0: sense for the American people. Scott Jennings here, broadcasting live from your nation's capital. And the political news of the day centered on Maine, where the Democrats have a bit of a mess on their hands. The candidate who won the nomination for U.S. Senate to run against Susan Collins, a man named Graham Platner, is facing lots of calls to drop out of the race today after allegations that he broke into a woman's house and raped her surfaced in Politico yesterday. To discuss all of that, we have the senior reporter for the news outlet The Maine Wire joining us, John Featherston. John, thanks for coming in here to the Scott Jennings Show. You're on the ground in Maine. You've been covering Graham Platner for months. I'm told that you tried to directly confront Graham Platner about all of these problems that have come out all the way back at the beginning of May. But in one interaction, they hid Platner from you and they snuck him out the back door. Talk to us about what it's been like to try to cover Graham Platner as all these scandals have been exploding for the last several weeks.
1: Well, it's great to join you. Big fan. Great opportunity. You know, when I first met Graham Platner back September, October of last year, my first meeting with him, I was like, okay, he seems like a decent man. He seems like an honest man, you know. First impression. Second or third time, and I probably covered 24 of his rallies, I just started to find cracks in his armor. And, you know, I will tell you that he, you know, my words, he's a pathological liar, because he lies about things that aren't important, and then things start mounting up. And his team, you know, has certainly, you know, he went from telling me in the first meeting that he was a World War II expert. And I asked him, I said, well, how does a World War II expert have a Nazi tattoo? And he just kind of laughed about it. And, you know, and he told me that, you know, for him to be a successful candidate, that he had to be accessible and he had to talk to people that didn't agree with him. And I agreed. I said, you know, hey, listen, I think that's great. You know, the Maine Wire is the only conservative media outlet in the state of Maine. We'll cover you fairly, but, you know, we'll cover you, like we cover any candidate. And we, you know, it was a great first meeting. And from then on, you could just see that, you know, like I said, pathological liar, none of his stuff made. He's a great orator on, you know, on a stage. He probably gives one of the best town hall speeches I've ever seen. You know, he's kind of like Clinton-esque a little bit. You know, he's a great public speaker. He memorizes his script. But as soon as the script or the commercial's over, there's nothing there. And I started calling him out on stuff like that. He didn't really appreciate it. And then it was in May, there was a shooting in Lewiston, Maine, you know, famous site of where the biggest tragedy in the history of Maine ever happened. And he was coming down the street with the mayor of Lewiston. And I said, hey, listen, you know, Mr. Platner, do you have any thoughts on today's shooting? And he just totally blew me off. He went into a George Soros-funded building called the Maine People's Alliance. And he knew I was outside there. It was a snowball question to a political candidate. Hey, what do you think about gun violence? You know, any good politician's going to stop and say, hey, it's a horrible thing and, you know, we need to, you know, fix it. Instead, he hid from me and then they snuck him out the back door after this George Soros type of event. And this is the pattern of the hypocrisy with Platner, is he'll get on stage and tell you the oligarchy is bad and the billionaires are bad. Well, look how much money that he's taken from billionaires. Look at how much money he's taken from Soros. You're holding an event in a Soros paid for building, and then you're telling people that you're going to fight the oligarchy? You're not. You know, you're just, you know, you're a hypocrite and you're a stage actor. So, and you know, none of us are surprised. We've all heard these allegations. We hear that there's even more allegations coming out on him as well. So there's no surprise.
0: Well,
1: he's just a bad guy.
0: I wanted to ask you about that because I've heard the same thing. And, you know, you're there in Maine, so obviously you've got access to people beyond the Beltway who may know Graham Platner, What can you tell us about that? I mean, obviously, based on what I've read, the Democrats have between now and July 13th, if Platner drops out to replace him, he hasn't made any announcements about that yet. There may be more accusations yet, so let's go there. What can you tell us about the nature of the kinds of things that may be laying out there that we just don't fully know about yet?
1: Well, we at the Maine Wire, we trekked up to his hometown, Sullivan, Maine. It's about a three-hour drive from where I live, and we went up there. You know, he framed his whole campaign about being an oysterman, a man who makes his living on the sea. So we sat and we met lobster men at 5 a.m. and we met oyster farmers, and we actually went out with a couple different oyster farmers and talked to people who lived on the sea. Every single one of them, and I stress to you, we talked to 15, every one of them is like, he's a phony, he's a fake, he doesn't advocate for the, you know, fishing industry. You know, lobstering is the biggest industry up here in Maine. Everybody, you know, says that, you know, so there's other allegations about, you know, his time in boarding school when he went to a exclusive boarding school in Connecticut, of stories about that. There's stories about another girlfriend that are potentially could drop. He certainly is not an oyster farmer. I had dinner in his mother's restaurant, and we talked 2 hours about it, and his own mother told me, yeah, well, he's not doing the oyster farm right now because he's running for United States Senate. And I looked his own mother in the eye and said, well, then he's not an oyster farmer. So his whole campaign has been, you know, false, you know, and shame on the Democrats, you know, for thinking that they could pull this, a fast one on the people of Maine here. You know, Bernie Sanders finally came out today and said that he should get out of the race, but Elizabeth Warren, you know, he's my type of guy. Bernie right. Sanders, you know, supporting him, you know, Shame on the Democrats. The Democrats will tell everybody that we should always listen to women, and I agree. We should always listen to women. But they knew this. You know, this was a very badly kept secret that this story was going to drop. And the fact that they continue to support him and try to push him on the people of Maine, I think it's a horrible optic for the Democrats. I'm here for it because I'm enjoying watching them, you know, fail, but.
0: John Featherston is the senior reporter for The Maine Wire. Check it out at themainewire.com. John, you've been around the campaign of Graham Plattner. You've met him. Is it your expectation that he will drop out, or do you think, you know, somewhere inside of him he's thinking, hey, maybe I'll just stick this out?
1: You know, if he was a reasonable person, I think any reasonable person would drop out, but getting to know him the way I have known him, and he's kind of a run against the Democratic Party to begin with. And, you know, I think the reason why I don't think he's going to drop out is did you see the video where he sent his own wife out to justify his kick comments?
0: Yes. Yeah.
1: And I sit there and say to myself, what type of guy would do that to their spouse? To send her out there, her words, that was her 20th take. I mean, what did the other 19 takes look like before the 20th take took? And from that point on, I just said, okay, there's something wrong with this guy. You know, he's a narcissist. I do worry about his wife. I do worry about his wife's, you know, mental health. I worry even about Graham. You know, he's a human being. I do worry about his own. But the fact that he hasn't dropped out now makes me kind of think that he's just going to say, nope, I'm going to ride this out. I mean, the money's going to dry up. His support's not going to be there. But it's all on him. He can decide by 5 p.m. on July 13th if he's going to get out of the race or not. And, I mean, is this a Joe Biden thing where they write him a check big enough to make him go away or not? I mean, that's going to be the fascinating thing to watch.
0: John, talk to us about the Democrats here. Obviously, they're pressuring Plattner to drop out. I agree. I think there's a percentage chance he sticks it out. But let's say he drops out. There's not much time between now and July the 13th. Who are the most likely Democrats that they would try to put in here if Plattner goes away?
1: Well, there's four possible people that people are talking about. Dr. Shaw, who was led Maine through COVID, was actually the leading vote getter in the Democrat overall. He was the leading vote getter in the primary for governor. But because of ranked choice voting, he actually didn't get the nomination. So he is by far the most probably name appeal person that you have. He's actually a very nice guy. I mean, I don't agree with a lot of his policies, but he's a good guy and he does have name appeal. Secretary of State Shanna Bellows, who, you know, has framed her whole career about being anti-Trump. She tried to keep Trump off the ballot. So she might get some national money if she throws her hat in the ring. She also lost in the gubernatorial race as well. And then you have Troy Jackson, who campaigned heavily with Bernie Sanders and Graham Plattner. He's the former state Senate leader. He says that he runs against the establishment, but everything that's wrong with Maine is, you know, circles back to Troy Jackson. So it's, you know, I think Sanders will support him and try to raise money for him, but he's a walking contradiction. And then there is the wild card that people are saying that the actor Patrick Dempsey might throw his hat into the ring. Hit the woman boat and very popular here in Maine. So some fascinating times there.
0: Well, they've had one actor in Graham Flattner in the race. I guess they could try out a second actor. I want to ask you about this Troy Jackson, this populist state senator. I agree with you. I think Bernie Sanders, well, I guess he backed him when he ran for governor. There are some allegations about Troy Jackson laying out there that he may have thrown something at a woman in a meeting in the Capitol. What do you know about that?
1: Yeah, I've heard the same rumors as you that he threw a water bottle at a lady. The Maine Wire has done extensive investigations on his background. He's been accused of misbilling his per diem when he was a state senator. He lived in northern Maine, and but then he bought a house close to the state house in Maine. It's like 250-mile difference, and he was billing, you know, the state of Maine, saying that he was driving 500 miles round trip every day when he was serving in the Senate. So there's some disclosure problems with that, some ethics things. I'm surprised that he wants to, you know, there's a difference between, you know, doing a campaign filing for state and then doing a campaign filing for federal. Those stories will get redragged out. You know, he's a good old boy Mainer. He wants to tell you that he's a fifth generation logger. People who know him say that he's not. He didn't even win, even after he was Senate president, he didn't win a local Board of Selectmen race in his own hometown, which has less than 300 people. So I question how popular he is. And Susan Collins has just been a great asset for Maine for many, many years. Class act lady. You know, I don't think anybody they can run against her. Even if Flattner didn't have these allegations, I didn't think Susan Collins was going to have a problem getting reelected.
0: That voice you're hearing on the Scott Jennings Show is John Featherston. If you are as fascinated by this situation in Maine as I am, I would recommend you go to themainewire.com. That's a local political outlet there where John Featherston is the senior reporter. He's probably been covering Graham Flattner closer than just about anybody. John, we thank you for your time. I'd like to have you back. Whenever the Democrats figure out what they're doing, we'll bring you back so you can give us a full report. Sound good?
1: An honor to join you. Thanks for having me.
0: All right, John Featherston at themainewire.com. Let's talk Medicare for just a second. If you're on it or if you're helping a family member navigate it, I want to give you this direct message. You know Medicare is confusing. You know you get all these robocalls and mailers and a lot of half-truths. I want to help you cut through the clutter, and I want to do it by introducing you to my friends at Chapter. Chapter, first of all, let me start here. Here's how you get them on the phone. You get your phone out, like right here, and you call #250. #250. You get a live person on the phone. It's a free call. Answer a few questions. Takes no time at all. That's how you start. Here's what they do. They represent you, not the insurance companies. They get a little information, and they tell you if you're on the right plan or not. That's really the question you have. Am I on the right plan, or could I be saving money on another plan? I put my parents through this. It took like 20 minutes. For my dad, right plan, but he needed a doctor. They helped him get a doctor. They were like a concierge. My mom, they figured out she could save $600 a year. If you would like to know whether you or your loved one is on the right Medicare plan, call up my friends at Chapter, dial #250, say Medicare plan, free call, no pressure, talk to a real person. They know their stuff, and they represent you, not the insurance companies. Wrap it up after this. Scott Jennings on Salem. Stay with us. Would you like to do something meaningful with lasting impact during this 250th anniversary of America? Scott Jennings here, asking you to take less than 10 minutes and read the Declaration of Independence. 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
0: Home stretch here on Tuesday, July 7th. Been talking about this situation with the Maine Senate race, but I've been keeping an eye on this other issue. In New York City, there's a Manhattan high-rise that's been evacuated. It's the old Pfizer headquarters. I think they were converting it, or did convert it to residential, or maybe they were in the middle of it. We just got some B-roll of it. These inspectors are inside. Look at that. If you're watching the stream, these steel or metal bars are bent. You see the columns there, the concrete columns look broken. So anyway, they've evacuated this building. And according to New York 4, inspectors are preparing to enter the high-rise after the building stopped moving. Well, that's good. They've evacuated buildings around the area there. This was formerly Pfizer's global headquarters, currently being converted into a 1,500-unit luxury rental complex. So keep an eye on that. This is in a very busy part of New York City, but very, very serious situation with a building. If that building were to come down there in the middle of New York, that would be quite a terrible thing. So we'll keep an eye on that. I had one other piece of sound I wanted to bring to you today. Got lost in the shuffle. We've been talking about Maine, and we had Mike Rogers on today to talk about Michigan. But you know, you can never take your eye off of James Tallarico down in Texas. He was the Democrats' other attempt to run a candidate that would help them reconnect with American males. James Tallarico, they said, is a real man right here. He's a real Texan. Look at this. We put a hat on him. Cowboy hat. Doesn't he look like a Texan to you? James Tallarico. Well, here's the latest from James Tallarico about how he spent his 30th birthday. Let's hear that.
7: I celebrated my 30th birthday with a pink scarf around my neck.
0: Okay, I think we should play it again. Hollywood Sean, hit Tallarico again. Cut 13.
7: I celebrated my 30th birthday with a pink scarf around my neck.
0: You know, Hollywood Sean, as I look at Tallarico there, first of all, I don't even know what that means.

0: put those two faces side by side, I promise you, James Tallarico will be cast as young Elizabeth Warren. They are identical. Identical. As the lawyer said at the end of My Cousin Vinny. I mean, I'm looking at it right now. I've got it here on my screen. Young Liz Warren and current James Tallarico, literally the same person. Play it again. Cut 13.
1: I celebrated my 30th birthday with a pink scarf around my neck.
0: What is this guy even talking about? Six genders. No meat. Got to run a vegan campaign because we got to solve climate change. We got to get rid of the oil and gas industry in Texas. Open borders. Let's put out the welcome mat. How did Texas Democrats find this guy? Oh, you know, he's got another problem this week. Jasmine Crockett, who he narrowly defeated, I guess, in the primary, she's still not on board with Tallarico. They got a problem down there in Texas. A, Tallarico literally talks like no other Texan that is alive today or has ever lived. Certainly no other Texas male. And B, Jasmine Crockett, I'm telling you, she's still pretty sore about losing this race. She's not on board. Not on board with it. I have my doubts about Tallarico. But fallback position, either in the movie or in the stage show of young Elizabeth Warren, Tallarico is a shoe-in. Don't believe me? Google it. You can look it up for yourself, and you'll say, you know what? Scott was right again. He was right again. All right, we're done for the day. We'll keep following Plattner and all the other breaking news as we get back on it tomorrow. It's Common Sense for the American People. Scott Jennings, thanks for listening. See you then.
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0: You know, one thing that seems to be in short supply these days is perspective. 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
2: That's us. 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I love this American ride.
1: Todd Starnes.
3: Oh, yeah. You know what really gets me here, ladies and gentlemen? By the way, welcome to the Todd Starnes Radio Show. Happy to have you with us today. A lot going on, folks, in the country. And President Trump is giving, well, he's tearing NATO a new one, and we'll get to that. So we got a lot of stuff to talk about today. So the president doing a great job watching out for us. Wow. What can I say about the U.S. men's soccer team? Has the president authorized an airstrike on Belgium yet? Do we know? All right. We're working that info. Also, a terrible story about Senator Mitch McConnell. Laura Loomer yesterday reporting that McConnell is brain dead and is, well, not expected to come back to the Senate. That's in spite of being brain dead. But I mean, terrible story. And we certainly want to pray for the McConnell family, but may I just say something here? And this is what, I think this is what really bothers a lot of folks when it comes to politics in general, because both parties do the same thing. They always play the same games. And the Democrats did it with Dianne Feinstein. And basically, Congress it's a de facto nursing home now. I mean, it really is. It's a terrible situation. And we had a great political pundit years ago, a guy by the name of Riley Neeson, who wrote an essay on why there need to be age limits in Congress. And it's a fair thing and again, I disagree with Neeson. I understood the premise, but now I get it. I mean, my goodness, ladies and gentlemen, this is just insane. But here's the problem. The Republicans are trying to shove all of this under the carpet. They nobody's talking about it. It's like the guy who was diagnosed with clinical depression, the Republican from New Jersey. Keene was his name. And when you're hospitalized for, I don't know, 5-6 months dealing with depression, that is a major issue. You do not belong in the halls of Congress. It's not like you're just suddenly cured. So there's a lot of weird stuff going on right now on Capitol Hill, and the Republicans need to come clean here, but they're not going to do it. They're not going to do it, ladies and gentlemen, because this would upset the balance of power. And that's why the Republicans are hiding all of this, and they're shoving it under the covers is what Loomer is suggesting now, that Mitch McConnell. And by the way, what's the wife up to? She's over in China. What's going on there? A lot of questions about that. But I want to start today, and by the way, we've got a great show lined up for you. Congressman John Rose is going to drop by. Also, Josh Jones is here to talk about Graham Plantner. And there's a new study out. Teachers are apparently not teaching American history, and we've got some data. Gabe Delaney, our favorite history teacher at Franklin Road Christian School, is going to be here in just a little while to help us figure out all of that. But I want to start with the gals on The View. And these gals they're a piece of work. They're a piece of work. I'll tell you that much. So anyway, you had, Sunny Hostin is her name. And Sunny Hostin is out there talking about how much she hates the American flag. And the context of this, you have the Southern Poverty Law Center, allegedly, setting up the white nationalists. What do they call them? The Patriot Front guys. And they're the ones that wear the masks and the khaki pants. It's all very odd. And anyway, they were up during the 4th of July. Reuters just happened to have a photographer on a train as the guys were on the metro train, and they were surrounding a black woman who happened to be seated on a seat. And just all coincidental, of course. And so that photo now going viral, and they're saying, oh, this is a form of intimidation. Now, keep in mind, when poor, sweet Irina Zarensky was sitting on a train and was slaughtered, was stamped to death by a black dude, nobody cared. Nobody on The View cared about that. You weren't allowed to care about that. But in this situation where this black woman was just sitting there, and nobody tried to intimidate or anything. It was just a matter of sitting there and all these alleged white supremacists hopped on the train. So anyway, Sunny Hostin talking about all of this. And here's what she had to say. Cut number 14, please.
4: And with an American flag on that cap, you might as well have a hood on. You might as well have a hood on, because that's what it looks like. That's what it feels like.
5: But you say this is the best nation. The best nation for who?
4: Yeah, when you know, say it's the best nation.
5: When you say it's the best nation, the best nation for who? Because if we are celebrating 250 years, what are we exactly celebrating is what I want to know. And so I'm really glad that picture was taken, because that picture is how we feel walking into many rooms down the street. That picture is how we feel, and nobody will believe us. So look at that picture and understand how it feels.
6: Yes. You never should be made to feel like that. Yes. It's wrong to this
7: woman. And I said this on this show many, many years ago, because this is my 10th year on the show, and I said there are times when I walk into a community and I see American flags all over the community, and I suddenly feel unsafe, mm-hmm. because there is a section of this country that has co-opted the American flag, yes. and they equate being an American or an American flag with white supremacy.
3: All right. So a little bit to unravel here, ladies and gentlemen. First of all, she's comparing those of you wearing the ball caps with the American flag on the ball cap. She's saying that you people may as well be wearing a KKK hood. That's what Sunny Hostin just said on ABC, on Disney. Then she goes on to say that she feels unsafe. So she's walking through a beautiful neighborhood, and I don't know what your neighborhood is like, but we've got a lot of patriots that live in my neighborhood, and they all have American flags out. And Sunny Hostin is saying that she feels very unsafe in those kinds of neighborhoods. Very unsafe. I will just say this, living in Memphis, Tennessee, I would rather be walking through a neighborhood that has hundreds of American flags displayed as a bunch of gangbangers in a place like Orange Mount. A lot safer. Or downtown. So anyway, people are going bonkers over this. Senator Tommy Tuberville said this woman is an example of mental illness. And it's a fair point. My question to her is, does Sunny Hostin feel more unsafe around the American flag than she does an alleged Nazi rapist like Graham Plattner? Which one makes her feel more unsafe? Now, we did a little bit of digging on Miss Hostin here for this radio program. It turns out that she graduated from the University of Notre Dame. She has a law degree. She is married to a renowned surgeon. She owns multiple homes, one in New York City, another in Martha's Vineyard. And her TV contract, by some estimates, is worth $2 to $3 million a year. Now, I want you to think about this for a moment. Ms. Hostin was only able to achieve all of this great success in her life because of that American flag, the one that she finds so uncouth, the one she finds so offensive. It's that American flag that provides her the wonderful American dream that she currently is living. It's the people who shed their blood so that she might be free. That's what that flag represents. But people like Sunny Hostin, multimillionaires, many times over, she turns around and she spits on Old Glory. And folks, I got to tell you something. After coming off of this incredible weekend, and I would say 90% of this great nation celebrating our country, celebrating our freedom, celebrating our exceptionalism, it was a remarkable thing. And then you've got to turn on your TV and you see somebody like Sunny Hostin spitting on the American flag. And there's really no polite way to say this, but if Sunny Hostin is so offended by the American flag, she can pack her bags and get the hell out of my country. That's what she can do. And that goes for all the rest of you. You people spitting on our flag, attacking our president, going after the troops, attacking people who just want to make America great again. If you don't love the country, if you hate us so much, you pack your bags and get the hell out. And don't let the door hit you where the good Lord split you. I'm done with you. I am done with these people. Done with them. There's another story out of Texas. A place called the Hive Bakery. It's located in Flower Mound, Texas. And this story enraged me today. We had the story, by the way, on ToddSterns.com. And we also had the video of Sonny Hostin on ToddSterns.com. And I would urge you to go to our website and read these stories for yourself. Now, there's a woman by the name of Haley Pop, and she's one of those angry white woke women. You know, it's like, folks, it's a stereotype, but it's true. She's got the tattoos. She's got the weird hair color. She's got the nose ring, and she's angry. Apparently, she's a popular person on the Food Network. She's been on the Food Network a time or two. So anyway, she's got this bakery called the Hive Bakery in Flower Mound. She announced on social media that they were not going to be closed for the 4th of July because they actually refused to observe the holiday. They don't celebrate Independence Day at that bakery. And then she turns around and she smears all of you people that want to make America great again. She called you people a cult of unintelligent, rabid, immoral sycophants. And here's the thing. This woman has every right to hate her MAGA customer base. Every right. She's got every right to do that. All you MAGA people with a sweet tooth, you go in there for, I don't know, a Boston cream pie. By the way, side note here, did you realize Little Debbie is now selling Boston cream pies? Just don't tell my cardiologist, but they're pretty darn tasty. Anyway, back to the Hive Bakery. So she has this right. I mean, again, if she doesn't want to serve MAGA customers, okay, that's her right as a business owner. But you know what? Her customers also have rights to purchase their cupcakes and their popovers from a bakery that doesn't spit on the red, white, and blue. So it's, I'm done. I am just done with these people. I'm done with them hating America. And I'm done with, look, the Democrats, I've been done with them a long time. But for the past, 6 months now, you've had every major Democrat standing up and vouching for Graham Plattner, an accused Nazi rapist. This man, if these allegations are true, is beyond evil. And you're telling me those are the kinds of people that the Democrats would rather pal around with. Jew haters, Nazi lovers, the Southern Poverty Law Center. You see, every time, and we talk about this a lot on the program, but every time the Democrats accuse the Republicans of being, I don't know, a white supremacist or whatever, the Democrats are the ones guilty of all of that. So I'm just done here. Just absolutely done. Dylan, did you tell me earlier that the bakery chick, angry white chick with the tattoos, they've actually got a podcast?
8: She does a podcast with her and her brother, and they try to convince their MAGA parents to switch sides, basically.
3: Does it work?
8: No, not at all. It's pretty lame to try to see them do that because they have terrible points the whole time. They're very liberal.
3: So we've got, and this audio is from that podcast. All right, so let's take a listen.
9: What did you do for the 4th of July, Haley?
10: We were open at the bakery because I'm just disgusted at the current state of the country. I did not want a red, white, and blue anything. Like, I'm just depressed about it. You laugh, but like, people love that, and I just refuse. So we've been doing like Christmas in July, gingerbread and all that. So we just did that. And I posted about it. I posted as much, and I got a ton of hate.
9: I saw your post. I think I reposted it on Necessary Conversation.
10: Yeah, like one guy wanting to burn our bakery down and like that. And so I just, you know, screenshotted all of these clips and put it over our baked goods, and it went viral. So we had a stellar show out for the 4th of July. It was all of my American patriots who are dissenting this 250th. And it was actually really great. It was just, good company, everybody feeling the same way that I do. It's always nice to kind of like feel that, in a community where every other business is, you know, I love America. I love Trump. 'Cause I live in like a real red area, you know, where they literally have, there's one guy in town that owns like 7 restaurants. He's like a mega millionaire and he has, rallies and for Greg Abbott and Donald Trump.
9: Jesus.
10: I'm not even with you. Like that's where I'm living. So, you know, to have like the outpouring of what I consider like real Americans, it was nice. So came home, watched horror films, turned up the TV so the dogs didn't get freaked out.
3: Wow. What a filthy mouth woman this is. Jeez.
8: It is hard to listen to.
3: Wow. I'd be afraid of, if I'm a MAGA person, I'm going in there and I'm wearing my MAGA hat. I'd be afraid of what they were doing to my food. I'm just telling you, I would, honest to goodness, I would be worried. But what a filthy mouth woman. And you can tell she's angry. She's angry. She's got issues. I'm telling you, ladies and gentlemen, the downfall of America is going to be because of these feminazi libtards. So again, as we go to break, if you don't love our nation, get out. Just get out. I'm sure you'll love Iran. 901-260-5926. 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
3: Welcome back, everybody. Here's the thing about Sunny Hostin over at The View. She is literally defending Graham Plattner only because he's a Democrat. She called the guy a cheater, an anti-Semite, a liar, a homophobe, a racist, and then she said, but. And look, this is the Democrats. I mean, what happened to the whole Me Too movement? Where did all of that go? Where did that go? So look, don't be surprised here if Plattner is forced out of the race. Susan Collins, they could put, there's rumblings that Susan Rice, if you remember her from the Obama years, Susan Rice lives in Maine, has residency in Maine, and is being talked about as a possible replacement. I believe Janet Mills only suspended, she's the governor, she only suspended her campaign, so she could jump back into the race. I still think Susan Collins is going to win there. 901-260-5926 is our telephone number. That's 901-260-5926. Oh, we have some new James Talafrico audio. 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Cut 15.
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3: 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All right. Well, we're not judging here, Dylan. 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By golly, he wants to wear a pink scarf around his neck. No, I don't know if they went to catch Broadway shows. I don't know that, but he was wearing that pink scarf. You wear it proudly, sir. All right. 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

0: SRN News, I'm Jason Walker. U.S. military launching new strikes against Iran just hours after three merchant vessels were struck in the Strait of Hormuz. U.S. strikes hitting a variety of Iranian military sites and port facilities. President Trump insisting the United States should control Greenland instead of Denmark, renewing tensions in Europe at the NATO summit. The president also says the U.S. will lift sanctions on Turkey that were imposed after Ankara bought a Russian missile defense system. The death toll in Sri Lanka's prison riots has now reached at least 26. That includes 19 inmates and 7 prison officials. Authorities say the bloodshed was linked to drugs and gang rivalries. 54 inmates and 23 officials also hospitalized. SRN News.
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9: All right. Welcome back, everybody. This is the Todd Starnes Radio Show. Great to have you with us today. Well, lots of very contentious races around the country and a lot of Republican primaries as well. One of the biggest races in the country is actually happening in the state of Tennessee. Senator Marsha Blackburn is running for governor in Tennessee, and she has some competition. Congressman John Rose has thrown his name into the hat, as well as a state representative named Monty Fritz, and it is a knockdown, drag-out primary, and we've got one of the candidates joining us today, our good friend Congressman John Rose. Congressman, hope you're doing well today.
10: Doing great, Todd. Thanks for having me on the show. I'm coming to you here from the Houston County museum, archives and museum in Aaron, Tennessee today, as we're out on our Tennessee True Tour. We're getting ready to do a town hall just across the street at City Hall here in Aaron.
9: You know, Congressman, I don't know if people really can appreciate how large of a state Tennessee is. If you're in Bristol, Tennessee, on the far eastern side of the state, you are closer to the Canadian border than you are Memphis, which is on the far western side of the state of Tennessee.
10: That's right. It is a long state, and you know, we've been to all 95 counties and getting ready to do our 41st tour stop here in Houston County in Aaron today, and visiting all the counties again, sitting down with Tennesseans and listening to their unfiltered questions and giving unscripted answers.
9: Now, it's interesting you say that, because there has been a lot of controversy surrounding Senator Blackburn and an encounter she had with a TV reporter in Nashville, where she simply refused to answer his questions, stating that she was there on official government business and therefore could not answer any questions about her campaign. I'm curious to get your reactions to that encounter.
10: Well, I think it is, simply speaking, not the case that she could not answer those questions. Todd, I think you've been around this the political world long enough to know there are settings where you could not answer a question of a political nature on the Capitol grounds in Washington, in other federal office buildings. That would be true, but United States senators and members of the House of Representatives, we can talk about political things when we're when we're out and about. And so she clearly could have answered those questions if she had desired to.
9: Why do you think she didn't answer those questions?
10: Well, I think that's a mystery to us. If you had told me a year ago, I got into this election well ahead of Senator Blackburn, so March 20th of 2025. And if you had told me at this point in the campaign that my main opponent would not be taking questions from the media and would not be doing open town halls and would still be refusing to do a debate, I would have told you I didn't really expect that that's where we would be. But yet here we are. And, you know, we have built significant momentum in our campaign. Our poll results show that we're on a path to victory. And I know that may come as a surprise to some of your listeners, but we're on a trajectory to win this race. And I think you'll see Senator Blackburn change her tune as we get closer and as she becomes, aware of where she stands in this race.
9: What is your evidence of that, the trajectory? Are you guys doing a lot of polling across the state?
10: That's right. We have polled this race, not regularly, but semi-regularly. And, we went up on the air, just after the state local primaries here in Tennessee back in May. And, you know, we've been up for more than a month without any response from Senator Blackburn, raising our name identification. And so what we know is that considerable gap between the name identification that I had and that Senator Blackburn had, having just run for statewide office and getting elected to a 6-year term in the United States Senate, we've closed that substantially now. And as of this past week, we're actually winning among those people who've heard of John Rose. And that number is now above 70%. So that should give you a sense for where this campaign stands today.
9: Oh, I know you're running the ads. I got from one of our listeners on KWAM, and they said, is Congressman Rose the official sponsor of the Todd Starnes Show now? All we hear are Congressman Rose ads. So
10: Well, that's good to hear. Yeah. So we had to get our name identification up. We had to introduce me to the people of Tennessee And our positive message for keeping Tennessee true to Tennessee, that's the message we've been communicating based on what we're hearing from our numerous town halls with Tennessee residents. You know, it's not about what I want. It's about what Tennesseans want. And the only way we can know that is to actually go listen to Tennesseans. And so we've been doing that. And you know, I think it now shows in terms of where the candidates are on the issues that face Tennesseans.
9: Congressman, of course, everyone's after that, that elusive and much sought after Trump endorsement. The president hasn't done that. And what I thought was interesting, and no disrespect to you at all, sir, but a lot of folks thought that was going to go to Senator Blackburn, and it did not. I'm wondering, what do you make of that?
10: Well, I just have to take the president at his word. I mean, what the president said to me is that, and confirmed to many of my colleagues in the Tennessee delegation, is that the facts, which is I have been with the president 100% of the time. And so I think the president understands that. I think he appreciates loyalty. By contrast, my main opponent in this race has not been with the president 100% of the time. She's tried to create an impression that that's true through ads and other statements and things that the president has said. But I think the proof is in the pudding, and the pudding is that President Trump has not endorsed and has given me the commitment that he'll stay out of this race and give us an open runway and give Tennessee voters the chance to make the decision about who they believe is best qualified to be the CEO of Tennessee.
9: You know, and by the way, folks, we have Congressman John Rose joining us. He is running for governor in the state of Tennessee. Congressman, you mentioned early on a debate, and I had asked Monty Fritz, the state representative, if he would be willing, if I were to host a debate, and he said that he agreed and would be willing to do that. Congressman, would you be willing to debate?
10: Well, we want to make sure that a debate gives Tennesseans a chance to see all the main candidates in the Republican primary. And so, I would say if Senator Blackburn will debate, we'll absolutely show up and have a full-throated debate about the issues that are important to Tennesseans.
9: But what if she doesn't? Would you debate Representative Fritz?
10: Well, I don't think that would be productive. I think Tennesseans know who the main candidates in this race is. Certainly our polling substantiates that Representative Fritz, and I don't mean any offense to him, is not going to be one of the contenders for the Republican nomination for governor in Tennessee. It's just not well enough known, and that's unfortunate for him and his supporters. But so I think, if there could be a debate that would include the three of us, I would be happy to participate in that. I think it doesn't make good sense to have the listeners get a chance to hear from two candidates. Certainly, if they want to hear from me and want to ask me unfiltered questions, they can come to our town halls that we're holding all across the state. And so we have certainly not made ourselves hard to get in touch with. I just came from Gibson County earlier today, was in Memphis last night, did a tour stop in Lake County yesterday and one in Weakley County, where, voters in the West Tennessee area can come out, and we'll be back in that area soon. And so I think if we're going to have a debate, it needs to really be a debate. I think you don't want a forum. I'm doing that where people can come and ask me questions. But we need to know what would the senior senator from Tennessee actually do if she got to be the chief executive of Tennessee. She doesn't have any experience doing that kind of work. And so I think Tennesseans deserve to see her on the hot seat, as it were, and be able to ask questions and compare the credentials that she has for being governor of Tennessee as compared to me.
9: One final question, Congressman. Of course, over the weekend, a lot of violence in Memphis. You had a lot of mobs of teenagers running around shooting guns and fireworks at people. One of them killed by National Guard troops when he turned around and had a weapon in his hand. Memphis happens to be the one area of Tennessee where people are running away from. The population in decline. You've got a lot of businesses that are relocating. As governor, how do you fix what's broken in Memphis?
10: Well, I think it is a major responsibility of the next governor to work to make sure that we restore the grandeur of Memphis. And obviously that begins with getting crime under control. The Memphis Safe Task Force has made remarkable progress, but as we saw on display this past weekend, there's still more work to do. And the next governor can't rely on the federal government to indefinitely maintaining an outsized force in Memphis. So the next governor's got to roll up their sleeves and figure out how we help Memphis get back on track, make sure for Tennessee that Memphis is indeed restored to its grandeur and is, you know, the capital of the Mid-South as it should be. And the only way Tennessee is going to benefit and Memphis is going to prosper is if we solve the crime problems in Memphis. And so the next governor has got to fix that. I have been talking with leading law enforcement officials across the Shelby County and Memphis area and beyond, and, you know, the prosecutors and judges, and reflecting on how we solve that problem. It's going to take some out-of-the-box thinking to get it done, and ultimately I believe it will take an amendment to Tennessee's Constitution to empower the state government to do the proper oversight over a jurisdiction like Shelby County.
9: All right. Well, Congressman, we're going to have to leave it there. We appreciate you coming on the show and answering the tough questions, and we'll see if we can't get a debate between you and the senator.
10: In the meantime, I'd encourage your listeners to go to johnrose.com and they can find out more about my platform to be the next governor of Tennessee.
9: All right. Again, johnrose.com, ladies and gentlemen. Very easy website address, johnrose.com. Congressman, be safe out there.
10: Thank you, Todd. Thanks for having me on.
9: All right. Well, we've got to take a break, ladies and gentlemen. Again, our telephone number, 901-260-5926. Again, that number, 901-260-5926. This is the Todd Stern Show.
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All right, welcome back, everybody. This is the Todd Stearns Radio Show. You know, it's interesting. There is a very bizarre story out of New York City we've been following, and we're getting video. We'll have that up on our website here momentarily. There is a large skyscraper that is on the verge of collapsing. Right there in Midtown Manhattan. This is over near Grand Central Terminal. And the building, a number of buildings have been evacuated around, I think, a four-block area. But anyway, they were inspecting the building, and they found that the support columns were buckling and the upper floors were actually sagging. So this is what they're doing, is they were taking this former office building and turning it into an apartment building, this very high-profile apartment building near Grand Central Terminal, which is where you've got all the commuter trains and all of that kind of stuff. This all unfolded earlier this morning and is still ongoing. They were planning on converting this. This was the largest conversion of its kind from office building to apartment building in the city's history, and was supposed to be completed, what, next year? So Mayor Zoran Mamdani says that they have seen the it looks like the building is coming down is what it looks like. So, but here's the problem. Apparently, they didn't have enough support. Steel support beams in place. They were adding 11 floors on top of what was already a 22-story building. This is insane what's going on there. There are reports right now of bricks falling off the building, and we're going to have all this video up on our website here in just a moment or so. But they say that bricks are falling off the building. And there is a lot of concern the entire structure may collapse. So there you go. Just a few moments ago, the fire department says everybody's okay. There's been no injuries, but the buckling beams and bad floor conditions are among the issues identified by inspectors. But they've gotten everybody out of there, and they've also evacuated. They're calling it a frozen zone from 40th to 45th streets. This is between 1st and 3rd Avenue. If you are trying to get a position there, that's on the East River side of Manhattan, of the island there. So over near, I'll tell you, as close to the United Nations. The building, 37 stories tall, and the structural issues were on the 21st floor, which is apparently where these beams were supposed to be inserted. Did they not put the beams in? That's insane. Crazy. So, anywho's, we'll keep you updated on that story as that unfolds there.

0: 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Ladies and gentlemen, very excited about two big projects we're working on. The Golden Age, How Trump Saved America, coming out August the 11th. We are gearing up already for interviews and a book promotion. Very excited for you to read my brand new book called The Golden Age, How Trump Saved America. And you can pre-order a copy right now at Barnes & Noble, Amazon, wherever you buy your books. But again, we're partnering with Barnes & Noble for our national book tour, and so we would love for you to do some business with those guys online. The Golden Age, you can also get the Kindle version as well. And we're looking forward to, you know, early. We're still waiting for the early book reviews and things of that nature, but I think you're going to really enjoy this inspirational and fun book, and there is a lot of humor in this book as well. So it's called, again, The Golden Age, How Trump Saved America. Now, the other thing I want to encourage you to do, ladies and gentlemen, a lot of times people ask us, I missed an interview, I listened to the show at lunchtime, and I can't always get everything. Well, we've resolved that problem for you. 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
2: Wow, this story out of New York City is just simply insane. Hello, everybody. 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A 38-story high-rise is in danger of collapsing, and we have the videos on our website, ToddStearns.com. And folks, when you go there, someone, I guess the construction workers, were inside the building, again, at the 38-story high-rise. 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It's unbelievable what's happening there. But now they're afraid this whole thing is going to collapse, and they've evacuated a large swath around Grand Central Terminal where this building, this high rise is located. So anyway, we're following, follow our live coverage over at our website, ToddStearns.com, and we'll keep you updated there. But a very dangerous situation, unfolding right now in New York City. Welcome, everybody. This is hour two of the Todd Starnes radio show. Our telephone number, 901-260-5926. Again, that's 901-260-5926. 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Harlan Akala is the Movement Mortgage Reverse Mortgage Director, and he joins us on our Patriot Mobile Newsmaker line today. Harlan, so good to have you with us. Hope you're doing well.
3: I sure am. Good to see you, Todd. Glad to be here.
2: You know, when you hear that term, reverse mortgage, it sort of like makes people a little nervous. And the good news is that there have been so many incredible things that have happened over the past years that make reverse mortgages very, I think, very attractive, especially to folks that are getting on up there in years.
3: Well, that's so true, Todd. I have one myself. I'm 66, and so I got one as soon as I turned 62, not because I needed it. Like, some people really need it, but it really works for anyone who's planning their retirement, whether they have a lot of money, a little bit of money, or somewhere in between. And it's probably the most misunderstood financial product out there, because there is so much misinformation and so many stories out there that are so dated and go back to all kinds of things in the past. And we're just glad to be able to get the news out, because there's so many people that we can help and make a difference in their lives.
2: And that's really what this is about. And one of the things we do on this program is that we do a lot of research and background research on folks that come onto the program and become partners with us. And you guys checked all of the boxes. And I think this is an incredible thing. Again, movement.com, movement.com. Harlan, let's first just tell our listeners a little bit about yourself and your background, because you've been involved in the business for a very long time.
3: Well, yeah, it's been two decades now, Todd. So it's kind of crazy how long it's been that I've been involved in this business. And the interesting thing is 20 years ago when I heard about it, I told everybody to stay away from it. It's a ripoff. It hurts the kids and the old people as well. It's just not a good idea. And then I started checking it out, and I realized that I was wrong and I needed to do some more investigation. And since that time, I've helped thousands of people, either through our team or myself personally, sitting at the kitchen table or in the boardrooms at financial advisors' offices, just making a difference in a lot of lives. And I just really appreciate the opportunity to spread the good news rather than what is commonly heard in conventional wisdom.
2: Movement Mortgage, you have the reverse mortgage division, and I'm wondering how does that fit in with your company's slogan? I mean, the slogan of the company, we exist to love and value people. That is, quite frankly, unheard of in the mortgage business.
3: Yeah, we talk about that almost daily. Something comes up. What kind of decision should we make? Well, we exist to love and value people. So how should we do, what kind of decision should we make? And the interesting thing is people have put millions, they've sent us millions and millions of dollars over the period of the last couple of decades that we've been in business, and went into their home equity. Now that they have that home equity, Todd, they can turn around and use it in their retirement years, just like you can an IRA or Social Security that you put money into while you were working and so on. And so we look at changing the lives, not just to the first time home buyer or the move up buyer, but also that person who is my age, who is looking for the best possible retirement and the best possible thing that they can pass on to their children.
2: So why is it, and for, there may be people that just haven't really focused much on the reverse mortgage story. Why is it that so many people do not like reverse mortgages?
3: Well, when they first came out, it was a Wild West, and they were dangerous, and they were used to trick seniors into losing their houses, essentially. And that was obviously how it was branded until Ronald Reagan came along in 1988 and said, just a minute, this makes sense. We just got to handle this correctly. And so that was when the Housing Act of 1988 started, and the rules changed, and now it is federally guaranteed and federally regulated. But there's a lot of people that were hurt before. There's still people that are hurt now with rogue programs that are not guaranteed by the Federal Housing Administration. And those stories, bad news goes faster than good news. You know that. And so there's been a lot of bad news proliferated out there. And it's like anything else. There's bad plumbers. There's bad real estate agents. There's bad investment companies. I bet you might even know some bad radio show hosts. So there's ways that it can be misused like any other product. That's in my book, Drug, Sex, and Reverse Mortgages. And that seems to be turned too often because drugs can kill you or they can save your lives. And sex, of course, can be good or evil. And so can reverse mortgages. So can just about anything.
2: Yeah, I'm sorry. That is the coolest book title I think I've ever heard.
3: Well, it's actually a chapter, not my whole book.
2: But still, it's a great book chapter. And tell us again about the book you wrote, because, again, I think this is something that people are going to want to do a lot of research on.
3: Yes, I wrote the book because there are so much misinformation, so I want to put the proper information out there. And so what I did specifically is put together all of those things where the people ask the most questions, and every client that we work with, we give them a copy of the book, even if they're not necessarily going to do business with us, just to do some research. And I'd offer that same thing, of course, to the callers that would call in from your show, just to be able to help them understand, because there's so many people that walk away from something good because they just don't understand it.
2: We are talking today with Harlan Akala, who is with Movement Mortgage, an incredible program. You also have a chapter in your book about three buckets of wealth. What do you mean by that?
3: Well, it's probably the simplest way to explain how reverse mortgages work. Everybody has three buckets of wealth who owns a house. Bucket one is their ability to make money and earn a living, make money from their business, whatever. Bucket two is money that they put away for the future, investments, 401ks, IRAs, life insurance, annuities, whatever. And then bucket three is money that they put in their house. When you think about it, people put in hundreds of thousands of dollars into bucket three. And then what do you do with it at the end? So what we do is show how those three buckets can be used for the benefit of the client and the benefit of their heirs, of properly pulling money out of Social Security, out of their IRAs and other investments, and their house in the most tax efficient way possible to preserve the most for their retirement while still not hurting the long-term strategy for inheritances for the next generation.
2: So we have a lot of listeners out there, and we have a pretty vast audience. I mean, we have a lot of young people that are listening to the show, but we also have a lot of folks that are getting close to maybe those retirement years. Who is the typical Todd Stern Show listener that ought to be paying attention to learning about reverse mortgages?
3: Well, anybody over 62 that is eligible should certainly start looking into it right away, because they may have missed some of the opportunities. Those that are younger should talk to us about how does this fit into my plan when I do turn 62, when I am retired. And children should be talking about it with their parents, because many children don't want their parents' house and they want their parents to have the best retirement. And yet many parents sometimes eat beans and rice, so to speak, so that they can give more to their kids when that's not what their children are wanting. And so really just about everybody should be looking at it, but especially those who are over 62, not to decide to do it, but just to ask questions and find out, could this fit? Does this maybe make sense for me?
2: It makes perfect. No, this makes perfect sense. Harlan, where can people go if they want to get more information? If they could call, is there a website they should go to?
3: They should certainly start by going to movement.com/Starnes. And we'll give them special treatment and make sure that they get a free book because they came through you on the radio show as a special partner. Some people don't want to go on the web at all, and they just want to call somebody. Well, it's 580-REVERSE, really easy to remember, 580-REVERSE. So either way, either movement.com/Starnes or 580-REVERSE, we'd be just enjoy a conversation. It's not something that is salesy to sell them something.
2: Right. So this is really more conversational, informational, and you're going to provide, you know, our listeners with information for them. So there's no hard sell here. This is really more informational, and then go from there.
3: It is. Sometimes people call up and say, I don't know if I want one of these yet. And I said, well, we don't know if you should get one. So don't feel yeah. like that's what the purpose of the call is. It's like, let's find out. You don't plan your retirement in a phone call, whether it's with an IRA or whether it's with your Social Security planning or your Medicare planning. It's just part of the whole equation, and it shouldn't be ignored. It's too big of an asset.
2: I just love this. And again, Harlan, the name of your book, in case folks want to get a copy of that.
3: That's Home Equity and Reverse Mortgages, The Cinderella of the Baby Boomer Retirement. And you can get it on Amazon for about $20 or from us for free. So weigh that out.
2: So we like free here on this program. So, and if they call in or if they go to the website, /Starnes, there'll be information on how they can get the book as well.
3: Exactly correct. We'll get in touch with them and let them know, get their address and all that sort of thing, and let them know how that fits into their planning.
2: I just love this. Well, Harlan, look, we're going to get you back on, and welcome to the show, and we're just excited for this opportunity for our listeners. I know this is probably, you know, finance is always weighing on people's minds, but what a great thing you guys are doing, and we really appreciate the great work that you guys do.
3: Well, we're in the business of changing lives, and just like you are with the information of getting out there, and especially from a conservative Christian standpoint, this is something that is so much overlooked, and we just appreciate the opportunity and honored to be on your show.
2: All right, folks. 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If you're going to want to get a copy, a free copy of Harlan's great book, Home Equity and Reverse Mortgages, The Cinderella of the Baby Boomer Retirement. You can also call them at 580-REVERSE. That's 580-REVERSE. Be sure to mention my name when you call. All right, Harlan, thank you again, folks. We've got to take a quick break. This is the Todd Starnes Show.
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2: 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That's 580-REVERSE, and be sure to mention my name, Todd Starnes, and you'll get that free book that Harlan mentioned just a moment ago. 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So one more time, movement.com/Starnes, the number 580-REVERSE. Well, we've been following this crazy story out of New York City, this high rise. We've got the video up at toddstarnes.com. This is insane, just absolutely insane, but a building under construction is unstable and could actually collapse. They're trying to bring in beams to stabilize the 38-story high-rise. It's just a few blocks east of Grand Central Terminal, which is one of the major, major commuter hubs there in New York City. Unbelievable. I know the cable channels are all over it, but they've got a frozen zone set up, between 40th to 45th streets, between 1st and 3rd avenues. You're talking about thousands of people that are being evacuated as a result of all of that. 901-260-5926, our telephone number. That's 901-260-5926. I want to play some audio here. This is J.D. Vance talking to Kristen Welkner on NBC about these redistricting plans. And we were just talking about that a few days ago. And I love how the vice president handled this question. Cut 16, please.
18: President Trump's agenda is so popular. Why do Republicans need to add additional seats to the map?
19: Well, first of all, Kristen, you have to ask yourself, why have Democrats gerrymandered their states aggressively over the past 10 to 20 years? If you look, for example, at the popular vote in a lot of these states, and Massachusetts, where 32% of the residents of Massachusetts voted for Republicans, zero Republican federal representatives. So we're not trying to sort of, all we're doing, frankly, is trying to make the situation a little bit more fair on a national scale.
2: Yeah, that, as a matter of fact, if it was fair, then we wouldn't be having these conversations right now. But it hasn't been fair for a very long time, and the mainstream media has turned a blind eye to all of this. I mean, the fact is that 40% of New England voted for Donald J. Trump, and there are zero Republicans in Congress representing New England, just to give you an idea of how gerrymandering really goes. So it doesn't become a problem until the Republicans bring it up, and then all of a sudden it becomes a problem. Now, keep in mind, when it comes to the states like in the southern states, you're dealing with a Supreme Court decision there. But look at California right now, where if everything works out the way the Democrats hope, there will only be 5 Republicans representing the entire state of California. And it's all because of the gerrymandering from the Democrats. All right, we've got to take a break here. Coming up, Josh Jones is on deck. We're going to be talking about what's happening in the state of Maine with Graham Plattner. Man, what a disgusting story that is. 901-260-5926, our telephone number. That's 901-260-5926. 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
3: All right, welcome back. This is the Todd Stearns Radio Show. And again, we're following the developments out of New York City with this crazy high rise. Go to our website, toddstearns.com. We have videos there, all sorts of information for you. 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Well, turning to the world of politics, this story out of the state of Maine is just awful, and it's been awful, and now it's turning into something it's evil, just evil. Politico has the exclusive story here. Jessica Piper and Adam Wrenn are the two journalists. A woman who dated Maine U.S. Senate candidate Graham Plattner says he forced her to have sex with him nearly 5 years ago, despite her repeated objections. Now, Plattner has denied these allegations. The woman, 41 years old, detailed the incident to Politico in three interviews over the past 2 weeks. Politico also spoke with a man that Jenny Ratio dated and confided in the years after the alleged incident, and reviewed documents including emails between her and her therapist and messages between her and an acquaintance whom she warned against getting involved with Plattner years before he ran for office. The woman said she had an on and off relationship with Plattner, who is now the Democratic Senate nominee, for more than 2 years before he entered her rural Maine home uninvited one night in 2021, deeply intoxicated, and forced himself on her while she repeatedly told him to stop. She said she cut off contact with him after telling him the encounter was not consensual. And it goes on from there. Now, it's my question would be for the accuser here, why didn't you call the cops? Why didn't you do so? If somebody barges into your home unwelcome, why would you not call the police? So a lot of weird questions there, odd questions. Regardless, there's a lot of smoke, and where there's a lot of smoke, sometimes there's a mighty big fire. I want to go right away to the Patriot Mobile Newsmaker line, say hello to our good friend and our chief political strategist, Josh Jones. Josh, good to have you with us today.
15: Good to be with you, Todd.
3: All right, so what do you make of what's going on up in Maine right now?
15: Well, to put it mildly, it's a mess, particularly for the Democrats, obviously. Look, they nominated this socialist far-left candidate that Republicans have been saying for a while was, one, unqualified for office, but two, deeply just poor character and poor judgment, and frankly, a criminal potentially, depending on how these allegations turn out. Good news for Republicans is, look, it's not our guy.
3: Well, that's true. Yeah. I mean, at least, on the Republican side, when allegations like this are raised, I don't think we've had any this bad, but there have been some, for example, Matt Gaetz, and the party said, okay, we're done with you.
15: You're right. Yeah. I mean, Republicans don't like the thing. Honestly, it's a little bit less, credible coming from someone who works in Republican politics. But I like to think Republicans do a pretty good job of keeping our people accountable. And we'll see if the Democrats do the same.
3: So this is, and we're just going to play some audio here. These are very prominent Democrats. And by the way, this guy has been accused of mistreating women for like months now. And the Democrats are standing by this guy. This is Ro Khanna, cut number 17, please.
16: My view is that even according to the New York Times piece, they said there was no harm, no injury. There was toxicity, and there was verbal intimidation, which I condemn. Mm-hmm. But Graham has made it clear that there was no evidence of violence. That, to me, is a red line.
3: Okay. Here's Elizabeth Warren, Josh, talking about Graham Plattner.
17: I am here because Washington needs fighters, and Graham Plattner is the fighter we need. You bet. I said to myself, that's my kind of man.
3: Okay, stop there. Oh, Josh. Oh, by the way, here's Bernie Sanders, cut 19.
18: I'm going to do everything I can to make sure that Graham Plattner is the next senator from the state of Maine.
3: Josh, they own this guy. I mean, this is a Democrat.
15: They own this. They propped him up to become the Democratic nominee. And even before this allegation dropped in scandal, where, you know, some of them might waver from their endorsements, there was plenty of other stuff leading up to this that would have warranted distancing yourself from this guy and not wanting to be associated with him. But they were doubling down because the socialists, frankly, don't care so long as they get power. And they thought this could be a power grab for their radical leftist agenda, and that's why they were backing this guy. But clearly a deeply, deeply flawed individual.
19: So here's the problem they've got in Maine now. He hasn't withdrawn. He hasn't pulled out of the race. And he's got until next Monday to do that. That's the state deadline to finalize the November ballot. And then Maine's Secretary of State could declare a vacancy and allow Democrats to choose a replacement. I mean, who do you go for there? I know the Washington Post has put out a list of several folks, chief among them, the current governor, Janet Mills, who had backed out, who had dropped out of the race, but she could, I guess, jump back in.
15: Yeah, you're right. I mean, Janet Mills was the Democrat establishment choice for Chuck Schumer. And the Senate Democrats, I thought that was a safe bet. It turned out it was safer than Graham Blattner. So we'll see. I mean, Democrats have burnt a lot of political capital propping up this guy, just for him to have a turnaround and drop out. I mean, that's a lot of money wasted on their part and resources. So this is good news for Republicans, because, I mean, we were already on a good course here. They keep the Senate in Republican control, but this just bolsters that effort. I mean, super competitive state. Susan Collins is a solid candidate, so Republicans should be happy right now.
19: Yeah, I mean, what got me was the, I'm surprised she's not polling at like 80 or 90%, but there are apparently a good number of Democrats who've got no problem with, you know, a Nazi rapist, allegedly.
15: Yeah, I mean, those are the type of voters where, look, if you're still a Democratic voter in Maine, and you think you're sensible and you're voting for Graham Platner or still backing this guy, then guess what? You're not a sensible voter. You're not a middle of the road voter.
19: You know, Josh, and we're talking to Josh Jones, our chief political strategist. You know, Josh, when you look at what's happening around the country with these Democrats, I mean, they are becoming beyond radicalized here. I mean, you know, Trump talks about them being communist. I mean, yeah, they are communist.
15: I mean, the president's right. I mean, he even addressed it in his July 4th speech multiple times. If you look at New York, where a swath of the establishment Democrat candidates are not taken out by these socialists, New Jersey, same thing in Maine whenever Janet Mills lost. Democratic Party is becoming a socialist party. They might not be fully there yet, but they're well on their way. So, if you're a Democratic voter and, you know, you're a capitalist, to say the least, or a moderate voter, you need to take a long, hard look at your party because it is changing fundamentally, and this is just reflective of that.
19: You've been following the James Tallarico race. We have some new audio. I'm just curious to hear your thoughts on this. This is James Tallarico talking about how he celebrated his 30th birthday, cut 15.
20: I celebrated my 30th birthday with a pink scarf around my neck.
19: Josh. Does that go over well with the men of Texas? That's what I'm curious about. I know you got a lot of candidates you're repping down there.
15: No, this guy is totally a fraud. I mean, I do a lot of work in Texas, so it's not just me speaking from, you know, the back row here. I in Texas politics quite a bit. This guy's a total fraud. People are starting to realize that. Republicans were saying it already, but after the primaries on both sides ended, when we, you know, we have Ken Paxton as our nominee, we could turn our attention to James Tallarico. I mean, this guy's a total fraud. He's not a Texan beyond being from Texas, I suppose, but he does not relate to the people of Texas whatsoever.
19: He met his, what, girlfriend at a gay bar. Look, dude, just stop. Either come, you know. Either get real with
15: apparently he's a vegan. He doesn't eat meat. He hates his own religion. Like, this dude is crazy and he complains about being white. And he's just totally off the rails.
19: Oh, yeah. I forgot about that.
15: I have to say, though.
19: But hey, look, and we don't judge here. I mean, if that's, look, if you want a pink scarf for your 30th birthday, God bless America. That's, you know, it's you're right. I'm not sure that flies down in Laredo.
15: Precisely.
19: All right. Josh Jones, everybody, on our Patriot Mobile Newsmaker line today. Josh, always good catching up.
15: Keep going. I appreciate it.
19: Okay. I forgot. Yeah, he's got a problem with his whiteness. James Talacripo here. But yeah, he's doing the, and again, it's America. And if you, I don't know what this guy's afraid of. You know, he came out there running he ran a meat free campaign. And then of course everybody calls him out on it. So the next thing you know, the guy's just chowing down on brisket. Lord knows how many cows he had to kill for that guy, just so he could prove that he eats meat. And then he's going around talking about how he's, a really butch straight guy, who met his girlfriend, who nobody knew about, but he met his girlfriend and he said, oh yeah, I met her at the gay bar. And you're like, wait, I'm sorry, what? So, I don't know, is he trying too hard? I mean, why not just come out and say, and I'm just saying theoretically here, but if, you know, the guy is a gay vegan who loves pink scarves, just come out and say that and let the voters decide. And who knows? I mean, you know, Austin's weird. I mean, they may go for all of that. I mean, that is their slogan, Austin, we're weird or something. But again, I don't understand why this, he just doesn't appear to be comfortable in his own skin. That's it. I don't think he's being authentic to voters, and the voters are going to see through that. And in Texas, they just want somebody who is going to be authentic and probably, you know, not wear a pink scarf. We'll be right back.
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3: All right, let's get right to the phones here. 901-260-5926. Say hello to Nate in Tallahassee, Florida. Hi, Nate. What's on your mind today?
27: Hey, Todd. Thanks again for having me on here. I just wanted to ask you actually a question about socialism and then tell you, I think, something I know about it. Your guest earlier said that the Democrats have essentially become the Communist Party. I'm going to disagree with that and say that they are just the Socialist Party, because I think they have no intention of becoming communists, because under communism, there's supposed to be no government, and they don't want that. They want total control, and that's socialism, not communism.
3: Well, you would also be disagreeing with the president of the United States. Here is President Trump over the weekend. Cut number three, please.
28: Of the American system, and the communist system has never worked. Our warriors did not fight communism on battlefields across the world, only to have that menace rear its ugly head right back here in America. We're not going to let it happen. We like to stop a threat like that immediately and before it begins. It's like a cancer. You got to cut it out. You got to cut it out fast.
3: All right, so that's what the president had to say. So where did the president get it wrong?
27: I agree with what he's saying in terms of that we can't let communism be in this country like that. However, what I disagree with is the fact that under communism, there's supposed to be no government because everybody's supposed to be equal and everybody fades away. There's never been a truly communist country because of that. Socialism always comes before communism.
3: Well, actually both of them, democratic socialism and communism, are both offspring of socialist theory. And one of them is a lot worse than the other, but the other one, democratic socialism, will lead ultimately to full-blown communism. We're talking about abolishing private property. You're getting rid of the markets. And everything is centralized within the government, as we saw in the old Soviet Union. But democratic socialism, they say that it's really ultimately not what it's about. I mean, when you look at what these people want to do, they want to bring about communism. They may be calling it democratic socialism, but at the end of the day, Nate, it's going to lead to full-blown communism.
27: I agree with you 100%, and I think, honestly, the more we educate people about it, and like I said, I wasn't trying to attack the president. I've done a lot of research on this as well, and I'm as anti-socialist slash communist as you can get. I'm a constitutional conservative. I just think it's disgusting that all these people think it just means you'll get everything for free, but you don't realize that somebody is paying for it. Nothing is ever free.
3: No, it's not. And the president, the point the president's making here, he's really cutting through the red tape and telling everybody, hey, look, this is really about communism. And that's where all of this is heading. So if we don't get a handle on this very quickly, it's going to spiral out of control. And I think that was the concern that the president was making over the weekend.
2: Yes, sir, I agree. And I apologize if I came on aggressively sounding like I was criticizing Trump, because that honestly wasn't my intention.
19: No, don't apologize. No, this is, look, we love people with differing opinions and perspectives. And the fact of the matter is there is a difference between democratic socialism and communism, but not much. And if you are embracing democratic socialism, you are right on the path, and it is a slippery slope.

0: in the next hour, where we're going to be talking to Gabriel Delaney, who is a history teacher at Franklin Road Christian School. And there are folks that are now calling out public school teachers simply for not teaching American history. I mean, it's pretty awful. I want you to listen to Cut 24. This is a guy by the name of Pete Seat on CNN.
1: There was a Cato Morning Consult poll that came out in advance of the 250th birthday of America. And 46% of Americans, 61% of Gen Z, didn't know what we were celebrating. They didn't know what the 250th was. They didn't realize that it was the anniversary of the signing of the Declaration of Independence. And that's shame on all of us. That's shame on our society. That's shame on our schools. That's shame on our museums, that people didn't know the importance of that day. And it relates to this, because if you read the key findings of this report, it's pretty damning. They claim that there is no major exhibit dedicated to our founding era, George Washington, Thomas Jefferson, the Continental Congress, not to be found at the Museum of American History in Washington, D.C. They noted in this report that Independence Day was not marked either in 2025 or in 2026 at the museum, even though it was open. That's just a couple of examples. So if the National Museum of American History isn't marking this occasion, isn't hosting an exhibit about our founders and our founding document and the Declaration of Independence, how do we expect Americans to know the history?
0: It's a great question the guy was asking there, and we're going to get into that in the next hour of the program. This is crazy. 61% of Gen Z Americans don't know what we're commemorating, with America 250. Why do you think that is, ladies and gentlemen? Who is to blame for that? 901-260-5926. We're going to be getting into it in the next hour. We'll be right back, everybody.
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7: This hour from Town Hall, I'm Jason Walker. Preliminary hearing in the assassination of Charlie Kirk has continued in Utah.
8: Prosecutors are working to convince a judge that they have enough evidence against defendant Tyler Robinson to put him on trial for aggravated murder. We heard an investigator testify about Robinson's alleged movements around Utah Valley University on the day of the shooting. And prosecutors played previously unseen campus surveillance video that the investigator said shows Robinson climb over a railing onto a rooftop.

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From the Liberty University studio in Memphis, Tennessee, it's America's conservative blow.

0: Yes. Well, I am not terribly surprised by this morning consult and Cato Institute survey. Hello, everybody. Welcome to the Todd Stearns Radio Show. Great to have you with us. Look, the reality here is that American schools, at least the public schools, are simply failing our kids, but not only failing our kids, but I think also failing our nation. And that's the troubling part, as if there is an attempt to dumb down the nation. And the reason why, I think, is pretty nefarious, especially when you look at the rise of socialism and democratic socialism across the Democrat Party. Anyway, this fascinating poll out of the Cato Institute, a morning consult, found that about two-thirds of Gen Z, while they could correctly identify George Washington, 34% could not. And a shocking number, 61% of Gen Zers had no idea what we just celebrated over the weekend. Well, I want to talk about this, and I couldn't think of a better person than our good friend. He is a great history teacher at Franklin Road Christian School in Tennessee, Gabriel Delaney. Gabriel, good to have you with us today.
1: Yes, sir. Thank you for having me.
0: All right. So what's going on here? Why is it that kids don't know what we were celebrating over the weekend?
1: Yeah, I mean, I think that that poll is really indicative of where our society is in general. There isn't an emphasis on American culture, American heritage, the things that make America great, the things that have made America great. And it's honestly sad to see how far our society has come from where we used to be and where we used to pride ourselves on being as well.
0: I'm wondering why is it that, and I know the Christian school world is a lot different, and I want to get to that in just a moment, but why do you think the teachers are not teaching things like civics and American history, and why do you think there's this disconnect?
1: Well, teachers teach what they are taught to teach. How they are trained, how they are told, the curriculum that they're given by their public school or by their county, that's what they're going to teach. There's a quote that's often attributed to Karl Marx, even though there's not much evidence it came from him, but it says, "Take away a nation's heritage and they are more easily persuaded." And I think this is probably, like you said, a nefarious reason behind why there is such a disassociation between the American today and their heritage and their culture. Because if you take away the heritage, you take away the culture, you take away the past, then they're going to be far more easily persuaded to places like socialism and other ideologies just like that.
0: I have to imagine that if people don't know what their rights are, that it's not too difficult to take those rights away from people.
1: Yeah, for sure. And that's one of the beauties of the Bill of Rights being listed there. Even though a lot of the founders were against that originally, listing out our rights, the fact that we have this Bill of Rights that tells us that we have these rights not given to us by a government. I think that's an important note that the founders would want us to talk about today, is that these rights don't come from government. These rights actually come from God himself. God is the creator and God is the giver of these unalienable rights that no government or man can give or take away, but that we all inherently have.
0: So you teach in a Christian school environment, and I'm curious what you guys teach that might be different than, you know, what's happening in a public school setting.
1: Yeah, I teach everything that I just listed. We have a week or two in U.S. history where we talk about the Declaration of Independence, the Continental Congress, the Constitutional Convention, but also we have an entire class just on government. We start with the history of government. We talk about how it's developed and changed and why the Constitution is one of the most amazing documents in the history of the world. And we talk about all of these things, but we make sure to have a biblical emphasis, because that's the exact viewpoint the founders were drafting and writing these documents from as well.
0: Is there like a trajectory? Are there things as a teacher that you expect the students to know by the time they get to a certain grade in the school?
1: There is, for sure. By the time they come to my class, they're typically in 9th, 10th, or 11th grade. And I would begin my class, I begin the school year off every year with just a basic history poll, just to kind of see where my class is at. And it's honestly surprising to me. One of my favorite activities to do is a timeline. I'll put pictures up from American history, and they have to try to rank them on a timeline so I can see where their head's at about some of these great historical – I don't do niche historical events either. These are great historical events in our past. And it's surprising to me how many students struggle with even placing the Declaration of Independence versus where would Abraham Lincoln be on this, even though there's, you know, a 100-year gap almost between those two. It's surprising to me. So when I teach through history, I really have to get down to the basics and make sure I'm coming from a place of knowledge and that I'm not just teaching some obscure fact that they don't have any understanding of.
0: This may be an unfair question to ask, but I'm wondering if you can tell, say a kid's, you know, grades, you know, K through whatever, they've been in Christian school, compared to maybe somebody who's coming into a Christian school environment in the seventh or eighth grade. Can you actually tell as a teacher, oh yeah, they're coming from the public school?
1: Definitely. There is, unfortunately, I wish this wasn't the case, but unfortunately there is a huge difference. Having grown up in a school that teaches about men like George Washington, teaches about our biblical founding, our Christian heritage, those students have a much stronger grasp of history and its concepts than those that are coming from the public school here in Rutherford County. And it's not just history as well. Surprisingly, it's most subjects, which is very unfortunate and a sad sign for our public education system.
0: I don't know if you were following the story, but a couple of weeks ago, the Texas State Board of Education actually decided to reintroduce the Bible into the classroom K through 12. And kids, you know, every age group is going to be learning something different about the Bible or a Bible story. And the whole point of it is, you know, Bible literacy. But I really just don't see how you can teach American history and the founding of our nation without having a pretty good grasp on the Bible, which, quite frankly, was the one book that really did frame a lot of our way of life here in this country.
1: Yeah, I mean, that is exactly right. You can't talk about American history without talking about the Quakers and the Baptists and the Protestants that came over, the Puritans, definitely. All of these major, they came over for religious freedom, political freedom, intellectual freedom. You literally cannot talk about American history without talking about the influence of religion, but specifically the religion of Christianity and God's word.
0: All right. Gabriel Delaney, a history teacher at Franklin Road Christian School in Tennessee. Gabriel, I'm real curious to put on your political hat for just a minute. What's your take on all of these young Gen Zers in politics running on the Democrat side and their raging Democratic socialist? What do you make of that?
1: I think it's probably quite a bit of misinformation, and I'm hoping that we see the opposite take place as well, where some young Gen Z people who are passionate but also conservative are willing to stand up as well. So it's definitely going to be interesting to see these next few years play out.
0: Governor Delaney, that's got a good ring to it.
1: Yep. Yes, sir. We'll see.
0: All right. Gabriel, always good checking in with you. It's great guidance, and I'm excited to see the kids that are coming out of Franklin Road Christian School. It sounds like they're getting a great education out there.
1: Yes, sir. Yep. I'm excited to see them, too. God's going to use them in unbelievable ways.
0: All right. Gabriel Delaney, ladies and gentlemen, on our Patriot Mobile Newsmaker line. All right. We got to take a break. You heard Gabriel's take on all of this. I want to hear yours. How do we fix this? How do we teach our kids and make sure our kids know about the founding of our nation and the basics of American history? 901-260-5926, our number. That's 901-260-5926. This is the Todd Stern Show.
2: He's a man of his word. Todd Starnes.
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0: Hi, this is Todd Starnes. And you know what's sad? How many people spend the entire summer trying to hide, wearing black in 95 degree weather, avoiding the pool, dodging pictures, trying to suck it in everywhere they go? 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
11: Well, it's beautiful out there, sunny and 75, almost a little chilly in the shade. Now, let's get a read on the inside of your car. It is hot. 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

0: Sorry about that, ladies and gentlemen. Wow, we've been having a computer. One of the computers went down in the studio when we were trying to fix it. So enough of that, though. Let's go to the phones. And Tulsa, Oklahoma, Helen is hanging out with us today. Hi, Helen. How are you?
1: Doing great. How are you?
0: Helen, I am well. Thank you for asking. What's on your mind?
1: Well, you know, I think it's the parents' fault that the kids are not learning what the 4th of July is or Independence Day or any of the American history. They're getting too complacent, assuming that the school is responsible for teaching their children everything that they need to know, and they're not checking up to see what they're learning. And second of all, why aren't they celebrating with their children?
0: Helen, I was wondering the same thing. How do you, didn't it ever cross anybody's mind? Wait a second. What are we selling? What's all the red, white, and blue for?
1: Exactly. Why is everybody wearing American flags and seeing fireworks grilling out? I don't know. That's my thought.
0: Helen, it's a lot of common sense. A lot of common sense.
1: Well, thank you. It just seems like we're missing that, apparently.
0: No, right, exactly. But I love this guy, Gabriel Delaney. His dad is the pastor of the First Baptist Church in Long Beach, California. And, man, they're bursting at the seams down there. Gabriel is just a great history teacher, and I'm just so excited for those kids because those kids, you better believe they're learning something.
1: It sounded like it. I heard him. He sounds great.
0: Yeah, great kid.
1: About 5 million more of him.
0: Boy, we sure do, right? Amen to that. All right, how are you listening to us out in Tulsa, Helen?
1: On the radio, riding down the road.
0: Is that right? All right. Well, we sure do appreciate you listening to us, and we appreciate all of you folks listening to us on the radio especially. 901-260-5926. Let's go to Matthew in Georgia. Hi, Matthew. What's on your mind?
2: I was going to say the same thing she said. If the schools ain't teaching it, the parents should be teaching their kids what they're celebrating.
0: Matthew, I don't know about you, but when I was a kid, my mom made sure that I knew how to read before I stepped foot in a school building. And I think we're missing that in a lot of homes today for whatever reason. Maybe both parents are working. Both parents don't have, you know, the time, but you know, you're going to have to make the time. I think moms and dads need to take on personal responsibility for teaching their kids about America.
2: They sure do. My grandma paid us $5 if we could read a book and answer all the questions that she had for us.
0: Yeah, my mom, you know, it was interesting. She subscribed us. I'll never forget this. I was just a little tiny fella, but she subscribed us to the Book of the Month Club with Walt Disney back when Disney was actually good. And I'll never forget, you know, waiting at the mailbox for the book and, you know, learning how to read. And it got to a point where I was able to read the book instead of my mom. And, you know, that was a big day as a little tiny fella. And again, it was, you know, my mom, she didn't go to college, but she understood the importance of an education and making sure that once you get a kid able to read, they're going to be able to do whatever they want to in life.
2: Yeah, that's right. Thank you for taking my call.
0: Hey, Matthew. All right. You're most welcome. Thank you for listening to us. 901-260-5926 is our telephone number. That's 901-260-5926. Parker, if we get additional calls, text me because our call screening monitor has gone kaput. Let's go to Sean in North Carolina. Hi, Sean. What's on your mind today?
3: Hey, I just wanted to do a shout out to my friend Maggie, but Todd, I don't know what's going on with the conservative end of our party, but we have to defeat Roy Cooper. Roy Cooper cannot get in power. I've dealt with 8 years of his nonsense. He ran on a bathroom bill. The guy's a complete failure. If you hear his commercials, it would make you sick because he's saying, I'm a defender of justice. I put hardened criminals to jail. Well, what happened to the girl on the train in Charlotte? What happened to her? Where are you? 10 days after Helene, where was he? He was nowhere to be found. I found out that there was $2.5 million allocated to Western North Carolina that they never saw a dollar of it. Todd, I'm sorry because I always talk to Josh, your buddy. I'm blown away that people, why are people so dumb?
0: Well, you know, they're dumb sometimes intentionally. You know, there are a lot of people that will vote Democrat, you know, their entire life, and their towns are, you know, little, you know, war zones. Businesses are packing up and leaving, and people are just stupid like that. I wish I had some sort of a philosophical, you know, answer for you, but people are just stupid. And,
3: but
0: you know,
3: Todd, yeah. I grew up in Staten Island. I grew up as a Democrat. Okay. And the crazy thing is that when I met my wife, Heather, which I love her to death, she turned it around and she was like, you can't believe in that nonsense. And I'm like, what do you mean? And she opened my eyes to everything. Now we have 5 beautiful children and we have grandchildren. And I never thought I would be here. And by God's grace, but this is the thing that I just want to throw out there to your listeners. We need to save North Carolina from the throes of the Democrats because they lie. Roy Cooper is a liar. He's lied and manipulated. He's destroyed businesses. He destroyed my business. And we need to hold these people accountable.
0: Well, Sean, and maybe that's a, you know, and we're coming up on a break, so I'm going to have to let you go. But I mean, look, you're right. And I think North Carolina is worth saving. And so is the state of Georgia. Two states with a very similar problem. I think that both of those states, I think North Carolina and Georgia, are at their core very conservative states. And through a process of kerfuffles, a lot of Republican infighting has led to Democrats sweeping in and taking charge. And so maybe the question is, as we go to break, and we have a lot of listeners in both of those states, how do we fix Georgia? How do we fix North Carolina? How do we get Republicans elected in those states? Our telephone number, 901-260-5926. Also, if you want to weigh in on this survey, how do we fix these stupid kids? They don't know anything about American history. How do we fix that? 901-260-5926, our telephone number. We're going to be taking your calls. Also, be sure to head over to ToddStearns.com. We've got videos of that very dangerous situation unfolding in New York City. We'll be right back, everybody.

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9: Radio show. I want to go back to Zoran Mamdani, the communist mayor of New York City, and delivered one of the most really ridiculous speeches I've heard on the 4th of July, surrounded by people who are immigrants. And this guy himself, an immigrant, only been in the country for 8 years, but he's going to tell us how bad America is. Cut number 6, please.
10: Nearly a decade ago, I too felt what you feel, the joy of no longer being just a New Yorker, but an American too. You each hold a special power, the power to determine what America means. The powerful have always known their answer. America, in their view, is an arena of supremacy, where only a select few are allowed freedom, where not all are created equal. America, if you ask them, becomes less the more people it welcomes. America, they will tell you, belongs only to those with the right accent or the right shade of skin. The rest of us, they insist, should be grateful for merely being allowed to visit. How small they are. How weak. How unoriginal. At every moment in our past, those who led through exclusion and isolation have tried to win power and enrich themselves by turning us against one another. Division is the oldest trick in politics and the cheapest. But time and again, including 250 years ago, Those forces of division have been vanquished by the forces of progress. As Thomas Paine once wrote, "This new world hath been the asylum for the persecuted lovers of civil and religious liberty. Hither have they fled." And yet today, too many of our leaders do not believe in a vision of this nation as an asylum for the persecuted, but rather as one that persecutes those seeking asylum. As we mark 250 years, what do we see? We see a city of contradictions within a nation of contradictions. We see the wealthiest country in the history of the world, one where children go to sleep hungry while the world's first trillionaire hungers for more. We see monopolies that dominate every industry and oligarchs who buy elections. We see masked agents terrorizing our streets, eating food cooked by our undocumented neighbors before spiriting them away in unmarked vans. We see a nation whose immense wealth has been built by those with calloused, dirt-streaked hands, those who toil on factory floors and chisel into stone. And we see a nation that has allowed so much of that wealth to be held instead in the soft hands of a precious few. Yes, we see America in a health insurance industry that exploits the sick, but that is not all we see when we look for America. We see it too in the nurse who works a double shift and then stops on her way home to check on an ailing neighbor. Yes, we see America in corporate landlords for whom negligence is a business model. We see it too in the father who tucks his children into bed beneath a ceiling stained with leaks, who wakes before dawn to go to work and still believes his country can do better by his family. Yes, we see America when we spend our tax dollars on bombs and bailouts, when we sell our elections to the highest bidder. Yet we see it just as clearly in every American who still believes this country belongs to we, the people. We see America each time neighbors link arms with neighbors without asking how long they have lived here or what papers they have as ICE invades our neighborhoods. We see America each time those young and old stand in the beating rain or the stifling heat to cast their ballots. We see America each time working people demand more, not just for themselves, but for their fellow Americans. There are some who respond to those who ask for more from America with a simple refrain. Love it or leave it, they say. But patriotism has never been about pretending our nation is without flaws. Patriotism is every act of righteous dissent. It is every march led under the heavy sun. It is every protest held a decade before its time. It is precisely because we love this nation that we will not leave it.
9: Those are the words of a man who has been a naturalized citizen for all of 8 years, ladies and gentlemen. The leader, now the leader of the Democrat Party, the mayor of the largest city in America, who came from a family of extreme wealth, the very wealth and power that he was bemoaning. Pardon me, I had to clean up my language just a smidge there. But this guy, Zohran Mamdani, is just like Barack Hussein Obama, and these guys specialize in a very special form of oratory that involves spewing loads of grade-A fertilizer. You could grow a crop of butter beans with what was coming out of that guy's mouth. Now, let me just say this about Mamdani. Those words, like oligarchy, those are all code words for communism. So all you folks that did not pack up and get out of New York City, good luck to you. 901-260-5926, our telephone number. That's 901-260-5926. This is a terrible story out of Chattanooga, Tennessee. I am shocked by this story, to be perfectly blunt. A part-time conductor at Chattanooga's Incline Railway has been fired after a video of comments he made to passengers on the 4th of July spread across social media. So if you've been to Chattanooga, you know it's nestled in the shadow of Lookout Mountain, and you can take a rail car up the side of the incline. It's really breathtaking. The video was shared on TikTok, and it shows the conductor addressing passengers before the train left. And here's what the train conductor said. "Happy Independence Day to the rest of you. Welcome to the greatest country on the face of the planet. And if you disagree, you can leave. To the very, very few Americans in here, Happy Independence Day." I love it. I love this. Good for you, Mr. Train Conductor. Well, apparently he got fired. CARTA, C-A-R-T-A, is the, I guess, the organization that handles the Incline Railway. According to the transit agency, the Incline Railway's director met with the employee that day and immediately fired him. Quote, he will not work for CARTA or the Incline Railway again. Now, Jack Peterson is the conductor in the now viral video telling News Channel 9 in Chattanooga, quote, I'm very patriotic. It was the USA's Independence Day. I was celebrating with my fellow Americans, native or non-native. I truly do believe we are the greatest country on earth. My statement about if you don't like the country and don't believe we are the best, then you can leave is a freedom that many other countries do not have. It is not a racist or xenophobic thing to say. If you don't believe in making this country better, then why are you here? I love this guy. The Chattanooga Area Rapid Transit Authority, that's what CARTA stands for, they apologized. Some guy by the name of Scott Wilson is the chief wuss. He says, I want to apologize directly to the passengers who experienced this and to everyone who has seen the video and felt it sting. It should never have happened. Never. We're so sorry. We're sorry. What are you people, what are you apologizing for? What did the guy say that was wrong? Did you hear anything, ladies and gentlemen, did you hear anything that was remotely offensive? Mr. Wilson goes on, I'm telling you, this guy, geez-a-loo, we have zero tolerance for language that demeans or excludes anyone who rides with us. For 131 years, the Incline Railway has welcomed visitors from Chattanooga and from around the world, and every passenger who boards our railway deserves to feel respected and welcome, and we are committed to making sure that's always the case. We're so sorry. Unbelievable. The Incline Railway, according to News Channel 9, one of the Chattanooga's best-known tourist attractions. They carry visitors up and down Lookout Mountain since 1895. Well, there you go. I'm with the train conductor. If you don't love our country, get out. Just get out. Leave us alone. 901-260-5926, our telephone number. That's 901-260-5926. I want to share a bit of news. Many of you know that Bellevue Baptist Church is one of the largest churches in the nation, and it's based right here in Memphis, Tennessee. Many of you who drive Interstate 40 going wherever you're going in America, you drive by the church and the giant steeples or the giant crosses there. And I want to share some information because there have been reports of a shooting at Bellevue Baptist Church. And what we can tell you is this, this is officially from the Memphis Police Department, that the preliminary information indicates that it was a self-inflicted gunshot. So there is no active shooter at Bellevue Baptist Church. Wanted to clear that information up. We've been getting a lot of calls about this. Again, there was no active shooter. This individual, whoever this person was, died of a self-inflicted gunshot wound. We have no idea where it happened, but we can tell you, hopefully, I mean, it's a terrible tragedy, but there was no active shooter situation there. No one is in danger. There at Bellevue Baptist Church. Wanted to pass along that information. I know we have a lot of listeners that have people that go there. So, all right, got to take a break here. 901-260-5926. This is the Todd Starnes Show.
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it just seems rather silly, if you ask me. I mean, the poor guy, the train conductor, was just sharing his opinion, and I find nothing wrong with that opinion. Then this story from KGO, great station out of California, Hercules, California. Hercules, California. West Contra Costa Unified School District. They launched an investigation into a Hercules High School teacher following what they called racist social media post by the teacher. The controversy stems from an alleged classroom discussion during student walkouts in January and February protesting immigration and customs enforcement activity. According to the founder of a group called Together We Stand, an organization that advocates for victims of discrimination, the teacher made a statement that if she knew a student was illegal, she would want them deported. Good for you. Wow. In California. Wow. Okay. Oh, boy. Multiple students came forward with complaints about the teacher and expressed concerns about her presence on campus. So the teacher's a danger because she's a law-abiding American citizen, but the illegal kids, they're okay. You following this one, folks? They argue the district must do more to enforce its anti-discrimination policies. They have a policy, they read it every time at board meetings, against discrimination, against hate. This is according to Mr. Fernandez, the founder and director of Together We Stand. Yet when we are faced with these issues, it doesn't seem that appropriate action is being taken. In a statement posted online, the district identified the teacher as Michelle Gerst and said she was placed on administrative leave while the initial allegation was investigated. The district, and this is the quote from the district statement to ABC 7 News, KGO, the district takes any hateful language or discriminatory conduct very seriously. When the social media posts were brought to the district's attention in February, the Hercules High School administration immediately notified the district office. According to the district, action was taken in March following the end of the initial investigation, but they did not say what that action was. In a statement, Superintendent Cheryl Cotton said, "We are taking the allegations regarding Ms. Gerst conduct with the utmost seriousness, and we hold our educators to a very high standard for creating a safe, inclusive learning environment." Well, let me just stop you right there. Wait just one cotton pick a minute. You're telling me the superintendent of this school is named Cheryl Cotton? Now, ladies and gentlemen, we all know that Cotton once was the fabric of our lives, but now it is a symbol of racism, of oppression. So therefore, how is it possible that the school district there in Hercules, California, has a superintendent with the last name of Cotton? May as well have superintendent collard greens. I mean, how offensive. I'm not being serious. I'm being somewhat facetious. A petition calling for teacher Gerst dismissal is now circulating. Fernandez says that, oh, Fernandez is a she. My apologies. Fernandez says while she supports free speech rights, she believes educators should be held to a higher standard because of their role in the classroom. Well, if that's the case, and let's just take what Ms. Fernandez said at face value here. If that's the case, that educators should be held to a higher standard, then they should have a higher level of free speech than everybody else. Because the whole point is free speech is free speech. Fernandez goes on to say that classrooms are a place to have critical thought and dialogue. But when it crosses the line to statements that make people truly feel unsafe, that is just unacceptable. I'm trying to understand exactly what the teacher said that was inappropriate. The teacher said that she wanted illegal students to be deported.
Anybody disagree with that? It seems to me that we would all agree with that.

0: already reached out and said, Todd, can you repeat that intel? Happy to do it. The website address, movement.com/Starnes. That's movement.com/Starnes. Or if you want to give them a call, 580-REVERSE. That's 580-REVERSE. Mention my name, Todd Starnes, and say you're calling for the free book and you want to get information on what Movement Mortgage does. These are very good people, and they're doing some incredible work helping out those of you that are getting very close to retirement age, trying to figure out what to do. Money's a little bit tight. They're going to help you out, and these are some really, really good guys. So if nothing else, again, no strings attached. You can call, get the book for free, and if you don't want to move forward, that's fine. They're okay with that. Movement.com/Starnes for more information on that. All right, coming up tomorrow, we're going to have more of the president's meeting with NATO. I will tell you, the president is reading them the Riot Act, and good for the president, because he's tired of NATO poor-mouthing the United States. And the president now considering pulling more troops out of Europe as a result of all of that. So we'll be covering that story tomorrow as well. Don't forget, ToddStearns.com. We have all sorts of great news and information. Go to our website, download our free app. You'll be able to listen to all 3 hours of the Todd Stearns radio show. 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You can do that as well at ToddStearns.com. Be good, everybody. Hi, this is Todd Stearns. 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
7: News this hour from Town Hall. I'm Jason Walker. British military says 3 tankers have been hit in the Strait of Hormuz, the latest attacks targeting vessels moving through the Gulf. Now, more on the story from correspondent Charles de la Desma.
8: The UK Maritime Trade Operations Centre says a 3rd ship's been hit by a drone in the critical Ol shipping waterway. The centre had earlier said 2 other tankers had been attacked. One of them was travelling off the coast of Oman and had caught fire. That 3rd ship has sustained minor damage with no one injured and had continued on its way. Tehran, which has repeatedly declared that only its approved route through the strait is safe, is suspected of attacking other ships that have been using another route close to the Omani shore. I'm Charles de la Desma.
7: In the meantime, the U.S. military then launched new strikes against Iran hours after the vessels were struck. U.S. hit a variety of Iranian military sites. President Trump announcing a major change in U.S. policy toward Turkey.
9: President Trump announced the U.S. is lifting sanctions on Turkey during a meeting.

0: Red Eye Radio, 866-90 Red Eye. Just a final thought on the whole Mitch McConnell situation. I had mentioned how the Republicans are very coordinated in their messaging, talking about how Mitch McConnell, apparently he's doing just fine. Here's what that sounds like.
1: I can't even keep up with it.
2: The most difficult part about a meeting is preparing for it,
0: mm-hmm.
2: because he is sharp, intensely probing, and detail-oriented and focused.
3: And I'm telling you, this guy's tough, he's smart, he's on his game.
4: He has vision, he has knowledge, he has a strategic thinker.
5: Is focused, he's detail-oriented,
0: right.
5: He's always thinking about the big picture.
6: He is engaging, he is capable.
0: So that is the Republicans, and they are talking about how Mitch McConnell is improving, he's going to be just, oh wait, no, that was the Democrats. As they were defending Joe Biden. Sadly, the Republicans sound exactly the same defending Mitch McConnell, who should have been out of the Senate at least a year ago. It is incredibly disappointing when the Republicans spend years criticizing the Democrats for covering up for Dementia Joe, Joe Biden, and then they go and they do the same thing for Mitch McConnell. I wish Mitch McConnell all the best. I hope he's alive. I believe that he is alive. I don't know if he is fit to serve. But I do hope that the Republicans understand, and I am a Republican, I'm a conservative, and I hope that they understand that when they're defending, not really letting America or Kentuckians know how Mitch McConnell is doing, no tape, no video, nothing. Well, then they sound just like the Democrats defending Dementia Joe. Come on, GOP, do better.
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8: With SRN News, I'm Jason Walker. President Trump not holding back any during the NATO summit. He insists the United States should control Greenland instead of Denmark. U.S. military has attacked Iranian military sites after Tehran hit three ships in the Strait of Hormuz. That move Wednesday comes as part of an American effort that also revoked the Islamic Republic's ability to openly sell crude to the world market. Authorities say an Immigration and Customs Enforcement officer has shot and killed a man in Houston during an operation. He attempted to avoid arrest. Man was identified as an illegal immigrant from Mexico. And former Florida gubernatorial candidate Andrew Gillum has been arrested on drug possession charges in Alabama after police pulled him over for erratic driving. This is SRN News.
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9: Your weather authority forecast. Low temperatures drop to the upper 60s overnight. There is the chance of a few showers and storms. Tomorrow morning will begin with cloudy skies and patchy fog. By the afternoon, there will be some breaks in the clouds. Temperatures stay below average in the upper 70s and low 80s. We'll have the next chance of showers and storms on Thursday, and they could be strong to severe. Highs will reach the upper 80s. We'll reach the 90s on Friday, again with the chance of storms as we head into the weekend. From the Weather Authority Storm Center, meteorologist Jasmine Lomax for Talk Radio 680 WCBM.
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0: It's Red Eye Radio, 866-90-RED-EYE is the phone number, 866-907-3339. All right, coming up, the Trump administration is apparently going to crack down on illegal alien truck drivers. I know there's a lot of truckers that listen to Red Eye Radio. I love what the men and women do out on the highways and byways of America, delivering all of our goods. Thank you very much for what you do behind the wheel of those 18-wheelers. And so the president, and I've got some great audio from Tom Homan coming up, they are going after the illegal alien truck drivers and the states and the schools that give them those CDLs. It was just in earlier this week, right, in Pennsylvania, where a illegal alien truck driver just killed a state trooper on the side of the road. Horrible, horrible story. So I love, and again, I've got some great audio from Tom Homan coming up after the break. Also, this headline, Donald Trump's inner circle have now talked about the real UFO disclosure. Apparently, the president has a speech that he is ready to give. It is written and ready. And basically, they're talking about what he is going to explain to the American people. So we're going to talk about that coming up as well, straight ahead. People who listen to me in Nashville, Tennessee, know that I am a big-time In-N-Out fan. In-N-Out has now given a major update about its expansion. East Coast fans, I'm just going to give you the headline. You're going to be left out in the cold. If you love In-N-Out and you're in, like, New York, you might be SOL. Anyway, details straight ahead right here on Red Eye Radio.
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2: With SRN News, I'm Jason Walker. U.S. military attacking Iranian military site after Tehran struck three ships in the Strait of Hormuz. The move comes as part of the U.S. effort that also revoked the Islamic Republic's ability to openly sell crude to the world market. Asian shares are mixed. Oil prices have jumped some 3% after the U.S. strikes on Iran. Shares in Japan and South Korea fell following a retreat on Wall Street. President Trump not mincing any words during the NATO summit. He insists the United States should be controlling Greenland instead of Denmark doing the job. And authorities say Immigration and Customs Enforcement officer shot and killed a man in Houston during an operation. He attempted to evade arrest. The man was described as an illegal from Mexico. SRN News.
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3: Your weather authority forecast. Low temperatures drop to the upper 60s overnight. There is the chance of a few showers and storms. Tomorrow morning will begin with cloudy skies and patchy fog. By the afternoon, there will be some breaks in the clouds. Temperatures stay below average in the upper 70s and low 80s. We'll have the next chance of showers and storms on Thursday, and they could be strong to severe. Highs will reach the upper 80s. We'll reach the 90s on Friday, again with the chance of storms as we head into the weekend. From the Weather Authority Storm Center and meteorologist Jasmine Lomax for Talk Radio 680 WCBM.
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0: Or now about a National Football League player who had severe brain damage before he took his own life late last year. More on the story from correspondent Lisa Dwyer.
1: Former Dallas Cowboys defensive end Marshawn Kneeland had a brain abnormality linked to repeated concussions when he killed himself after a high-speed chase with police in November 2025. The postmortem analysis of Kneeland's brain tissue shows he was in stage 1 of 4 of chronic traumatic encephalopathy, or CTE, a degenerative brain disease that has been found in athletes in contact sports, combat veterans, and others who experience repetitive head trauma. It has been known to cause violent mood swings, impulsive behavior, and depression. It can only be diagnosed after death. I'm Lisa Dwyer.
0: Breaking news and analysis at townhall.com. Up and down, on and off, you just never know what it's going to do. AI stocks, again, weighing down the markets. We'll hear more from correspondent Seth Soutell in New York.
2: Major indexes closed lower on Wall Street. The S&P 500 fell 0.4% Tuesday. Big drops for several major chip makers pulled the index lower. That offset gains in other parts of the market. The Nasdaq Composite fell 1.2%. The Dow lost 130 points. That's about 0.2%. The weakness began in Asia, where Samsung Electronics sank 6.9% in Seoul, despite predicting huge gains in second quarter profits. AI stocks have come under pressure worldwide because of worries that their prices have shot too high. Crude oil prices rose, treasury yields climbed in the bond market. Seth Soutell, New York.
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4: Your Weather Authority forecast. Low temperatures drop to the upper 60s with a chance of a few isolated showers. Tomorrow starts off with patchy fog and cloudy skies. By the afternoon, there will be some breaks in the clouds as temperatures rise to the upper 70s and low 80s. We'll have our next chance of showers and storms on Thursday. From the Weather Authority Storm Center, meteorologist Jasmine Lomax for Talk Radio 680 WCVM.
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4: Breaking news this hour from Town Hall. I'm Rich Thomason. It's over. The words of President Trump, clearly frustrated with the Iranian leadership. The president says the ceasefire with Iran is history.
5: They're led by sick people, and they're vicious, violent people. And if they had a nuclear weapon, they'd use it. As far as I'm concerned, it's over.
4: The president, speaking at the NATO summit in Turkey a short time ago, lashing out at Iran's leaders following Iran's attack on several tankers in the Strait of Hormuz, and then the targeting of Bahrain and Kuwait. The U.S. responded by launching strikes on Iranian military targets.
6: Iranian media has reported several explosions in the southern port city of Sirik, as well as Keshem Island and Bandar Abbas. And these do, in fact, appear to be the heaviest U.S. strikes since the ceasefire came into effect. The statement from U.S. Central Command is strongly worded. It says American forces have launched a series of powerful strikes to impose what it describes as heavy costs for targeting and attacking commercial shipping crewed, it says, by innocent civilians in an international waterway.
4: The BBC's Peter Bowes, U.S. has also revoked a license authorizing the sale of Iranian oil. Oil prices are up nearly 6% this morning. Following the latest sexual assault allegations against him, the pressure is mounting on Democrat Graham Plattner to drop out of the U.S. Senate race in Maine. One of Plattner's strongest supporters, Senator Bernie Sanders, urging Plattner to step aside. A preliminary hearing for the man charged in the assassination of Charlie Kirk will continue today. Tyler Robinson's lawyer questioning the reliability of DNA testing, and prosecutors say links Robinson to the suspected murder weapon. And watching Wall Street, the Dow futures are down 676 points. NASDAQ futures 409 points in the red. More on these stories, townhall.com.
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9: Good morning, you're on Casey and Company at 6:03. Here's Chuck Whitaker with traffic and weather on the threes.
10: There are some areas of rain this morning south of the city. We've been looking at the BW Parkway between Arundel Mills down to Route 32 and towards 197, and there has been some rain in that area. Roadway conditions a little bit damp. There's an accident on the shoulder leaving the city, 95 southbound at the Caton Avenue Bridge. For a second, they were in the right lane. Right now, they're confined to the area behind the white line, so not a big deal at this point. But heads up if you're leaving the city on the southwest side of 95. Right now, we're clear and good to go at both the harbor tunnels. I'm Chuck Whitaker with traffic and weather on the threes on Talk Radio 680 WCBM.
11: Your Fox 45 forecast, mostly cloudy and a little bit drier today with just a stray shower possible. Temperatures in the cooler but still humid, low 80s. Partly cloudy and mild tonight as temperatures fall back into the low 70s. From the Fox 45 Weather Authority, I'm meteorologist Amy Aronson for Talk Radio 680 WCBM.
12: 70 degrees in White Marsh, 69 in Abingdon at 604. Here are the latest headlines from the WCBM Maryland News Center, brought to you by Audiology.

0: Christie Associates. Baltimore County Police are investigating the deaths of two children in Gwin Oak. Officers were called to a home in the 6100 block of Talis Road shortly before 7:30, and when they arrived, they found a 15-year-old and 9-year-old dead from gunshot wounds. Police say Robert McCullough says detectives are investigating the deaths as homicides. And Maryland Senate Republicans are reacting to the announcement that lawmakers will return to Annapolis in August for a special session on redistricting. Senate Minority Leader Steve Hershey and Senate Minority Whip Justin Reedy say residents are struggling with the rising cost of living, skyrocketing energy costs, and questions about whether they can afford to stay in the state. And Governor Moore's answer is a special session to gut the state constitution. Hershey says the governor's call for the special session has nothing to do with Maryland's future and everything to do with his own. Last night's winning Maryland lottery pick 3 was 955. The pick 4, 5627. 6:05 on Casey and Company. Stein on Sports coming up next.
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3: Sports at 6:05, brought to you by Farnan and Dermer, offering same-day service. Mention my name and get a $99 AC tune-up from the Comfort Guys, my guys. Well, it turns out that 92 games into the season, the Birds are no better than they were a year ago.
4: Too old to peak. And that is ripped into right field. That's a base hit. Swanson in to score. The Cubs have a 2-0 lead.
3: More than enough. John Ciambi had the call on the Marquee Sports Network. Pete Crow Armstrong's RBI single in the fifth. And the left-hander tossing six shutout innings last night was Matthew Boyd as the Birds fall to Chicago 5-2 was the final at Camden Yards. After 92 games, the Birds find themselves at 42-50, the exact same record as a year ago, and to boot in the cellar in the American League East. FIFA World Cup action, two games to close out the round of 32. Switzerland over Colombia in PKs, but the big story was Argentina making history.
5: Red shirts racing back as fast as they can.
3: Was on Fox. Enzo Fernandez header in stoppage time capped a 3-goal comeback in the final 11 minutes of regulation as the defending champs overwhelmed the bitter Egyptians. 3-2 was the final, sending Argentina to the quarterfinals. The result marks the first time in World Cup history that a team has won a knockout match in regulation time after trailing by 2 goals in the 75th minute. Coming up in 30 minutes, an historic game for a former Oriole. And that is Stein on Sports.
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9: Top of the morning to you. 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The right choice for Maryland. It is a Wednesday, July the 8th, 2026. I'm Sean Casey. Coming up with the program today, tragedy in Gwinnett. Two siblings found shot at a home in Baltimore County. As, again, they keep telling us crime is declining, but we have stories like this. Time to accelerate mass deportations. We have the numbers and horrific stories from across the country, thanks to the open border Democrats led by Chairman Joe. President Trump doing all his he can to secure the border, but we still have too many illegal aliens causing problems in this country. But our top story here today, Westmore and the Democrats who dominate here in Maryland, calling for a special session for redistricting. Now, that's not to redistrict this year. It's not to actually draw the maps this year. It is to change or amend the Constitution of the state of Maryland so they can clarify how they would change the maps in the near future. So it will not affect this year's election. However, the big question is whether it'll be on the ballot this November. It's going to be, the timeline here is razor thin for the Democrats to do their dastardly deeds. Here's Governor Westmore yesterday.
10: The fact that we are finally coming back and saying we need to debate this and not just, you know, kind of stick our heads in the sand is an important development. And it's a big deal.
9: Yeah, it is a big deal, and I'll tell you that nobody should be surprised by this. The fact of the matter is, this is what national Democrats led by Chuck U. Schumer and Hakeem Jeffries won. We know that Westmore wants to be president. That's painfully obvious now. I don't blame him for a second when he says he's going to serve the full term if he is reelected. It's going to be just a blink and a nod before he's out of here, a lickety-split. So it suits his presidential, national, raw, naked political ambition. Again, this is what Democrats do. They're like scorpions. Scorpions will sting you. Democrats will grow government. They will tax and spend. And when they have the power, they will do anything they can to retain it. And that's exactly what this is all about. The big question here is because it's going to, not because it'll pass the general insane asylum. It will, because they have the votes. It requires a 3/5 majority in both houses. And they certainly have that number. Remember, they have a super majority in both the House and in the Senate. So whatever they come up with, whatever they concoct or cook, is probably going to pass the Maryland General Insane Asylum. The only question left is, will it pass legal muster? Can the Republicans do anything to stop this in its tracks? And finally, it'll be left up to us, the voters. And unfortunately, I don't have the official stats. I'm thinking about, you know, usually it's about 90% or higher of things that make it to the ballot on a referendum usually pass, especially in this state. So the only question here is whether they're able to now redraw districts. There was a rule that prohibited crossing the Chesapeake Bay to redraw a congressional district. That is now going to be under attack. They're going to try to change that. And the goal here is to eliminate the lone Republican representation or voice in the congressional delegation. That would be Andy Harris's seat in the first district. That's the goal. They want it from 7-1. They want to go to 8-0. Can they be stopped? And we'll tell you how we got here coming up here in just a second. We'll also hear from the governor and Hakeem Jeffries as it is official. August 3rd through the 5th. And they're going to run that right up to the deadline, because the deadline to get it on the ballot is August the 5th. So just the slightest little wobble could set this thing apart. But do the Republicans have the firepower to get that done? That is the question. It's 8:13. I'm sorry, 6:13.
11: Oh.
9: Ooh, fast forwarded there for a second.
11: I like it.
9: It's 8:13 somewhere, probably out in Newfoundland or wherever. Time for an update on traffic weather on the threes. Here with the latest is Chuck the Body Whitaker.
12: The wreck on 95 South near the Caton Avenue Bridge is gone now. They cleared from the right shoulder, so all of that very quickly back to normal there between 395 and the ramps at the Beltway on the southwest side. We mentioned earlier some rain, and there has been some rain shower activity on the parkway, Arundel Mills down through Powder Mill Road through there. There's a report. I have not seen any impact yet that there may be a tree down. No impact, but there may be there. Southbound BW Parkway in the area around the Anne Arundel and the Prince George's County line, and maybe there in the right lane. That's the report. So we're watching to see if we start to get a backup there on the southbound side. It was already a little bit slow for the traffic coming north towards 198 and 197. So keep an eye on that. You'll have construction again today. They're working in an area that had some storm damage on Harford Road near Cub Hill Road out through Long Green Pike. And later on, probably in the next half an hour or so, construction northbound 95 in Harford County in the area at Route 24. I'm Chuck Whitaker with traffic and weather on the threes on Talk Radio 680 WCBS.
9: Fox 25 Weather Authority forecast, mostly cloudy today. A few stray showers still hanging around. Highs in the low 80s, overnight temps in the low 70s. Again, scattered showers a possibility tomorrow, and highs in the upper 80s. So we still are going to have a little bit of humidity and wetness here based on the showered again last night. Overnight again and yesterday afternoon. So, again, but we do need, because they had a bad drought throughout most of the year. Right now, 68 and cloudy in Reisterstown. It is 72 in Ocean City. Time for some one-liner news after new allegations. Maine Democratic Senate candidate Graham Plattner may suspend his campaign. They're saying the Democrats are handing the race to the GOP on a silver Plattner.
12: Oh, my.
9: California DMV is requiring 11,000 newly licensed drivers to retake their written test after unexplained anomalies were found. If they don't take the test within 30 days, their licenses will be revoked. It's California. I think you should give them a citizenship test first.
11: That would be helpful.
9: Maybe even a saliva test might be appropriate in some.
12: No comprende.
9: Yeah. High-rise in Manhattan that's being renovated had to be evacuated. Did you see this yesterday? Interior walls were buckling.
12: Yeah,
9: steel beams were crumbling, and the building started to droop. And the bricks were falling from the building. You'll never guess who was the, this was the former headquarters of?
12: The View.
9: Pfizer.
12: Oh.
9: It's ironic. Of all the buildings, it could not stand erect. It's this one.
11: Oh, dear.
9: Yeah. It's just incredible. Some people blaming Mom Donnie.
13: Yeah, why not?
9: But he didn't go. They're saying it's faulty steel.
11: Probably, the heat and so I mean, it should anything should withstand
9: steel.
11: That. Your
9: well,
11: housing
9: steel
11: people
9: should not do that.
11: And
9: steel girders do not buckle like that unless it's maybe even it's fake steel. Musical based on the life and songs of Dolly Parton is coming to Broadway in 2027.
14: I can officially announce that Dolly, a true original musical, is coming to Broadway. And you're invited. It's about where I really come from. What I've lived, what I've lost, what I've loved, and how I found my way and told it in my own words. Now the musical has some of my big hits, plus a lot of brand new songs that I've written just for the show. And the Broadway performances start in New York City later this year, and I can't wait to share it with all of you.
9: Yeah, I think you should call it Phantom of the Opry.
11: That sounds like a...
12: you know what? I just thought. It must be 8:15. The jokes have gotten rotten in the last 2 hours. Time to get out of here.
9: I think it's probably just going to be Dolly with an exclamation mark. That probably makes the most sense. According to
12: people sit in the first three rows, though, that's a problem.
9: According to a new survey of moviegoers, the perfect length of a movie, 88 minutes.
12: Hmm.
9: And they track that down to how long the average length of a normal sized human bladder can hold a 54-ounce Diet Mountain Dew. That's all it can take, folks.
11: That makes sense.
9: Minutes.
11: There's no intermission anymore, I don't think.
9: I don't like really long movies, you know.
11: Last intermission we saw when we all went to see Gettysburg, when good old Les was in it.
9: Yeah.
11: And they had an,
9: they used to have intermissions.
11: Yeah. They played that stupid music and let's go
12: movies,
11: out
12: like
11: to the movies.
12: And all that stuff.
9: It can't be as bad as the jingle, Let's All Go to the Lobby. That's one of those.
11: Oh, yeah, with the dancing popcorn and stuff.
12: And the hot dog.
11: And that was seeing it straight.
12: It's not good when you see a bunch of hot dogs dancing.
11: No. No, it's not.
9: Hey, it's a National Video Game Day. We came up with our own little video game. You know how Pac-Man, you ever play Pac-Man?
11: Oh, my God.
9: Well, I came up with
11: like
9: this idea.
11: Staple.
9: Instead of Pac-Man, we call it Traffic Man.
11: Oh, my God.
9: And the Pac-Man will be just the head of Chuck Whitaker. Instead of the gobbling of the dots, they would be traffic cones. And then you would get points whenever you came across. Like, look, there's a cheeseburger.
11: And if he, you know, goes, beer, beer, beer, you know,
9: right.
11: Head spins around. Or
9: and
11: whatever.
9: Then, of course, you know, pizza, and you can have maybe a nice ribeye or something for the grand prize, whatever. But
11: a drumstick.
9: Exactly.
12: Don't encourage me.
11: I'm sorry.
12: Don't encourage me. I know he's
11: the boss,
12: but don't encourage
11: me. Sorry.
9: I think it has great, great promise.
11: Traffic man.
12: Yes, it does. It's just wonderful.
9: Oh man. I'm gonna see if somebody will come up with that. You know, if we get one of these guys.
11: Somebody's techie.
15: Why don't you come up with this? Why don't you come up with some better jokes?
11: I like that.
9: Oh, Maggie thinks they're funny.
15: She has no taste.
11: Well,
15: I've known her too long. She has no taste.
11: She knows I have no taste.
9: She's on this show.
15: I'm surprised she's not up at the rest area on 95 somewhere.
9: We're off and running here, folks. Chuck, see you in a couple.
15: I'm not. I'm just sitting.
9: That's right. You're just rotating. Like a rotisserie.
15: Rotate.
11: Rotate this.
9: 6:20, 20 minutes after the hour. Again, what are your thoughts on the special session? 410-922-6680, 1-800-WCBM-680. How did we get here? Again, we'll take a look at that coming up in just a second here. 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
9: 6:22, 22 minutes after the hour of 6 o'clock. Instead of calling a special session to address the pressing financial needs of the state, a looming $4 billion structural deficit, which is going to facilitate a massive sales tax increase next year in the next session, and perhaps who knows what else, we're just going to go grab for more political power based on a supermajority, dominant, corrupt Democrat Party here in the state of Maryland. And, of course, let's not forget they have not made the living in this state any easier in the last session. Skyrocketing electric bills with no real relief in the future. There's no answer on how they're going to provide more energy for us. So they're going to be, we're all going to be facing rising electric bills for years and years to come. Because nobody's doing a damn thing about it. Going to be much more expensive to live. And talk about affordability. Much more expensive to live here in the state of Maryland. Largest tax increases in history last year. All those vehicle license fees, permit fees, all those went up, skyrocketing as well. So none of that was is going to be addressed in this special session. No, it's all about how Democrats can plot and scheme to acquire and retain more power this time in redistricting. So we'll get to that coming up in just a second. 6:23. Traffic and weather on the threes now with the update. Here's the King, Lugnuts Johnson.
12: Looks like there might be a problem. 95 southbound. I can't see it. The camera shot is south of Route 32, and whatever it is south of Route 32 on 95 south. So between there and 216, I looked at the a little further down at 198 to see traffic going south. So there are some lanes open. I'm assuming now that this is probably an accident southbound on 95 after Route 32. A lot of folks already exiting there. And on that side of the ramp, as you exit, there's a tractor trailer sitting on the right side to the shoulder of that ramp. But right now, we're getting a backup developing on 95 South at Route 32. We've had some rain on the BW Parkway and a report of a tree down southbound in the area of the Prince George's and the Anne Arundel County line on 295. I'm Chuck Whitaker with traffic and weather on the threes. on Talk Radio 680 WCBM.
9: Your Fox 25 Weather Authority forecast, mostly cloudy and dry today. Stray showers are possible. Highs will be in the low 80s, tonight low 70s. Scattered showers and some rain possible again tomorrow. Upper 80s for the high on Thursday. Right now, it's mostly cloudy, 71 in Dundalk, and it is 71 in Glen Burnie. Special session, August 3rd through August 5th. They have the votes. I think they have the votes. I think there's only a couple of incumbents that got tossed out, I think. Was it five total? I think it was five total incumbents, so I think that's not going to affect the vote margins, even if they don't come back, because remember, they'd have to come back for the special session. Their people they lost to won't be seated till January of next year or so, but I think they certainly do. I don't think they'd be calling a special session if they didn't have votes, let's put it that way. They know that up front. So that's number one. But again, just a couple of months ago, remember Hakeem Jeffries made a visit to the State House to lobby for this redistricting special session. And remember, it was Bill Ferguson was the line in the sand. Electric Bill Ferguson, he was afraid that that 7-1 advantage could go 6-2 or, God forbid, 5-3 in this coming fall in some of the congressional districts, that is. Especially CD6 would be most interesting. But then he changed his mind because why? Well, he had a primary opponent. You had that guy, what was his name? Bobby LePin, I think, that was running, you know, the naked guitarist during COVID. That's nice to see how Democrats really, he only lost by, a couple thousand votes or whatever, but there wasn't that much turnout to begin with. Anyway, Electric Bill Ferguson no longer has any opposition to challenge him, so now he can do whatever, Westmore wants him to do, and that, of course, his call for this special session. But here, Hakeem Jeffries and the governor were confronted by Mackenzie Frost at a press conference. Again, this was right around the time of, I think it was early April in the special session.
10: The point of this is not disenfranchising people. The point is enfranchising people.
20: So would you be okay if the map ended up being 5-3?
10: I just want to make sure that Maryland has fair maps.
20: Senator Jeffries, you say that this is in the best interest of the people of Maryland. If the map is 8-0, would that leave Republicans who represent about 30% of the state out of representation in Congress when they have one member right now on the Hill?
21: I would argue that it's a competitive map that allows for three or four districts at any given point in time to be won by either a Democrat or a Republican.
9: First off, does anybody believe that Westmore's intent is to enfranchise people? Do you think he really would like to enfranchise folks in these districts will be drawn with that in mind? That, and the same with Hakeem Jeffries. He says in several of these districts that it could go either Democrat or Republican. Well, how's that worked out so far? I remember the days when people of Maryland were enfranchised and it was a 4-4 split. Four Republicans, four Democrats. Now some of those Republicans, were more moderate or center left Republicans, but they were Republicans. Four out of four. It was a split. Then after the redistricting of Governor Glenn Denning, that flipped it to 6-2. And then after O'Malley, it was 7-1. And now the goal is 8-0. So you can see how, how do we get here? Whose fault is all of this? I can't blame the Democrats because, you know, this is what they are. This is what they do. This is who they are. We should all know that. None of us should be surprised by this naked, pure grab at the power. This is all about, removing voters, eliminating the competition. They want to eliminate Republican voices. That's the end game. The Democrats won't be happy until they have every seat in the House and every seat in the Senate and the governor's mansion. Then there'll be no opposition. Let's face it, the left doesn't want opposition. They want to silence dissent. They want to mute the opposition. And this is just another attempt to do that. So we get here for a number of reasons. One, we've got a lot of low information or no information voters here in the state of Maryland that really don't know. They don't care. Just because it's tribal politics, just because there's a D next to the name, oh, they must be good. They must be good for me. They must be good for schools, whatever, and automatically vote, or they vote the way the family has voted for, you know, decades. That's number one. Number two is a very weakened Maryland GOP. Let's face it, they are not an opposition party. They're controlled opposition at this part, I think that's a big, and then of course, last but not least, are voters in general, especially the Maryland Republican voters. When 83% of Maryland Republican primary voters sat out this last primary, then that pretty much explains everything, doesn't it? If you can't motivate yourself, and a lot of people complain. We've had people call this show and complain, and then tell us that they didn't vote. And then, again, we'll vote in the general, whatever the case may be. I'm not picking on anybody. I just think that that's the mindset. Maybe it's apathy, whatever the case may be, but that all has to change if we're going to change the whole nine yards. 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
0: Thanks. Good morning. Anthony Brown is joining 20 attorneys general and the governors of Kentucky and Pennsylvania in suing the U.S. Department of Housing and Urban Development. The lawsuit alleges that HUD has unlawfully capped funding for permanent housing projects. It also claims that HUD has undermined the continuum of care, which supports housing programs for the homeless and people with housing instability. In June, HUD announced $1.3 billion in cuts for permanent housing programs. The plaintiffs say that would result in tens of thousands of people losing their homes. And an Essex man has pleaded guilty to federal child sex abuse crimes. 67-year-old Luis Berunda Snapchatted and texted with a 15-year-old California girl in 2023 and recorded sex acts with the teen during a trip to California. The same year, he communicated with an undercover law enforcement officer who was posing as a minor and was arrested when he followed through with plans to meet the girl. The investigation led to the discovery of devices containing child sexual abuse material. Berunda faces 15 to 30 years in federal prison. And a Baltimore woman is charged with attempted murder and domestic assault in Minnesota for an alleged incident involving her daughter. 35-year-old Jasmine Laws is accused of holding her 15-year-old daughter's head underwater on July 5th during an outing at West Battle Lake in Otter Tail County. On Tuesday, prosecutors charged Laws with second-degree attempted murder, domestic assault by the strangulation, and two misdemeanor counts of domestic assault. Laws faces more than 23 years behind bars if convicted on all counts. And Fox 45 reports that detectives continue to investigate a triple stabbing in Northwest Baltimore on Tuesday night. 6:32 on Casey and Company. Coming up next, Chuck Whitaker with traffic and weather on the threes.
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0: 6:33 on Casey and Company. Here's Chuck Whitaker with traffic and weather on the threes.
15: Slowing on 95 as you're going south through Howard County. The wreck apparently is south of Route 32 and before Route 216. The new information just came in. Says it's been moved to the right shoulder, but the backup is still there. So if you're traveling south from Route 100 and Montgomery Road and you're going south, you'll hit that backup. And we'll keep an eye on that. But it's pretty solid right now, right there at the ramp at Route 32. We do see some traffic exiting there and then going over to the BW Parkway. But we had some rain earlier and a tree was reported down on the parkway near the ramp between 198 and 197. Morning construction is getting underway now. Harford County, they block a lane northbound I-95 at Route 24. The ongoing construction and delays on Harford Road near Cub Hill Road. We're looking at a little more than a 5-minute delay now southbound at the old Harvard Tunnel. I'm Chuck Whitaker with traffic and weather on the threes.
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4: Your Fox 45 forecast. Mostly cloudy and a little bit drier today with just a stray shower possible. Temperatures in the cooler but still humid, low 80s. Partly cloudy and mild tonight as temperatures fall back into the low 70s. From the Fox 45 Weather Authority, I'm meteorologist Amy Aronson for Talk Radio 680 WCBM.
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3: Well, same as it ever was for the Birds last night on two counts. One, they couldn't hit a left-hander. This time, Matthew Boyd of the Cubs in last night's 5-2 loss at Camden Yards. Here's manager Albernez asked in the postgame, is the team desperate to find a solution?
5: No, it's not desperation. I think it's we're trying to problem solve left-handed pitching, and Matty Boyd, his right-left splits are not as drastic, so it was a good opportunity to get a lefties in there.
3: Boyd pitching six innings last night of shutout baseball, seven strikeouts. The O's did touch up the Cubs' bullpen, but not enough. Adley Rutschman, a two-run single in the seventh. And then here's the other thing. Baltimore in the exact same spot they found themselves a year ago. They're 42-50 and in last place in the American League East. In fact, at 12.5 games back today, the Birds are actually one game worse than a year ago in the standings. They were 11.5 back after 92 in 2025. Elsewhere in Major League Baseball, a former Oriole last night enjoying an historic night.
22: Oh my. Oh my. This is deep. You've never seen it. 10 RBIs by a Pirate. Ryan O'Hare, the first Pirate with a 10 RBI game.
3: Greg Brown had the call on Sportsnet Pittsburgh. Ryan O'Hare, the former Oriole, traded at the deadline a year ago, becomes the first in Pirates history, becomes the 11th player in MLB history since the RBI became an official statistic in 1920 to knock 10 of them in a single game. The Pirates romp over the Braves. 11-2 was the final. Meanwhile, history of another kind made in Atlanta, Georgia.
23: Red shirts racing back as fast as they can.
3: On Fox, Enzo Fernandez header in stoppage time capped a 3-goal comeback in the final 11 minutes. The defending champs overwhelmed Egypt 3-2 the final, marking the first time in Cup history that a team has won a knockout match in regulation after trailing by 2 goals in the 75th minute. And a sidebar here, Lionel Messi with a goal and an assist. Messi now with 21 career World Cup goals, the most of all time. Wimbledon, busy day with number 1 Jannik Sinner and number 2 Alexander Zverev advancing. 7-seeded Novak Djokovic as well in an epic 5-set, 5-hour, 15-minute match. On the women's side, 7-seeded Coco Gauff coming back from down a set, gets past 4-seeded Jessica Pegula, and 14-seeded Naomi Osaka, who just beat the world's number 1, loses to 10th-seeded Karolina Mukova in straight sets. The time now is 6:37. When we return, the seat is getting hotter for Mike Elias.
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3: So over the last couple of years, Sean, we've changed a bunch of players. We've had three managers now.
9: Right.
3: And the Orioles are in the exact same place they were a year ago at 42-50. And so the question is...
9: And last place in the American League East.
3: And as I mentioned, they're actually a game back in the standings from last year.
9: Right.
3: So the question is, do you look above the manager's slot and see what's wrong up there?
9: I think you have to. If you're the owner, how much more can you take as far as you got to be... You have to see progress. And that's the case. In this particular... We're almost stagnant. And or sliding backwards. We're not seeing progress. And some of the players are getting better. Obviously, you got Basayo and a few others. You got some bright spots. But you go down this roster, you know, pitching is a problem. Fundamental defense is a problem. And I think whatever. You could talk about analytics. You could talk about going back to the Oriole way, the way that Ripken's taught it. But something needs to change.
3: Well, so you talk about progress. He took over in 2019. Here's the progress. Right from 2019 to today, fifth place, fourth place, fifth place, first place, second place, fifth place.
9: Right.
3: So
2: the progress, we were having progress, and now we're back down again.
9: Yeah.
2: And so one of the things he did, by the way, you talk about analytics, he totally changed the approach. He came in 2019, he fired the staff. He fired 11 scouts. I don't know if you remember that or
9: yes,
2: not.
9: Yes, I do.
2: Okay.
9: Right.
2: And then he went to analytics. And this is the product that we have here.
9: Right.
2: So, yeah,
9: you know what
2: would
9: interesting is that these teams that are perennial contenders every year, the challenge that are up there, you know, the Yankees are there and,
2: Dodgers,
9: of course, and so on. So I know they're big market teams, but what are they doing?
2: Money.
9: You know, what are they doing? Do they have money that they can spend on their farm systems, that they spend on the scouting system? Are they using analytics? I would behoove Rubenstein to take a look at these teams, and if it is money, well, there's not much you can do because you're not a big market team, but what else are they doing that are making these other franchises successful?
2: Look, I think everybody uses analytics, so I'm not going to fault Elias necessarily for doing that. I think the Orioles are heavily reliant on analytics. I think the problem is player development. I don't think the drafting is an issue. I think drafting has been pretty good, but once they get drafted, what happens? And, you know, Adley Rutschman, for all that he's done well, he's really regressed the last couple of years. Gunnar Henderson now all of a sudden has regressed. Right. Jackson Holliday has never materialized. What happens to these players? They're drafted number one, number two, whatever, for a reason. But why don't they develop in this organization is the question.
9: That's a good point. It's hard to make the show, that's for sure.
2: Mm-hmm.
9: Thanks, Gary. 6:40, 20 minutes for the hour of 7 o'clock. Let me read you some headlines here this morning. Abigail Spanberger's Virginia has become a hotbed for illegal immigrant crime, according to the Department of Homeland Security, after the latest rape charge there. Immigrant truck driver admitted to the U.S. under Biden, allegedly kills UMass soccer star, spoke no English whatsoever. Pennsylvania State Trooper Michael Pahira killed by an illegal alien Haitian truck driver in a crash right before 4th of July. ICE agent guns down illegal alien in Texas who allegedly tried to run him over with a car. Three times deported illegal alien kills a 6-year-old American girl after running a stop sign at high speed. The mother and 4-year-old brother were seriously injured. These are just, again, I could do this every day, these stories. And the reason why I wanted to share those stories with you, because I do think it's time. President Trump has done an amazing and phenomenal job in securing the border. Crossings are down to a bare minimum, if at all, any at all. The problem is, what do we do with the, 20, 25, 30 million illegal aliens in this country? And I've said repeatedly, they all have to go. And right now, the new Secretary of Department of Homeland Security, like Kristi Noem, was the first secretary under Trump. She did okay. But I don't think she didn't knock it out of the park. And the second is Mark Wayne Mullen, the former senator from Oklahoma. Now, I can tell you right now the numbers are in. And 948,000 total deportations in 18 months. Out of whatever number you want to use, 20, 25 million, 30 million illegal aliens. And they said they were focusing on the criminal illegal aliens first. Well, guess what? We still are having issues with illegal alien truck drivers, with others, drunk drivers, and those in the gangbangers, and so on and so forth. So we're going to have to accelerate this thing. And DHS is now dragging its feet on getting out the specific number of ICE arrests made during Mark Wayne Mullen's first 105 days as the Secretary of the Department of Homeland Security. And as of June 24th, as I said, deported 948,000 illegal aliens and arrested over 981,000 illegal aliens. Important to note, these numbers are inflated because they include arrests under ICE, CPB, and the United States Coast Guard. So, again, we really don't know how many arrests ICE are making, but they're really going to have to expedite these and step it up. And that is something that we urge President Trump to call on Mark Wayne. I tell you, the one that I don't understand why he's not the director of ICE is Tom Homan. Okay, that to me was a slam dunk, no-brainer. Why would you pass over Homan and make Kristi Noem the DHS and then Mark Wayne Mullen and take him out of the Senate when you had the guy right there in front of you? All right, that's a head-scratcher. 6:43, traffic and weather on the threes. Time for an update. Here's the king of all traffic, Chuck the Body Whitaker.
12: 895 southbound, the Old Harbor Tunnel. Nothing major, but you're on brake lights now around the Eastern Avenue Bridge. So about a 7 to 10 minute delay from there. 95 is still running okay at the Fort McHenry Tunnel. Nothing early yet, at least on the Beltway or the JFX. Our problems are down to the south. We had the wrecked tractor trailer and a car involved. 95 southbound after Route 32 and before Route 216. Apparently now on the shoulder, the backup is still there, and it's still pretty solid right at Route 32. So as you're traveling south from Howard County, trying to work your way down to the Capitol Beltway, some of that traffic was deflecting and then moving over to the BW Parkway. So continue to watch out for that. I've not seen any big problems early on 95 North except for the construction zone, and they work during the rush hour. We say it all the time. Northbound 95, they take away a lane at Route 24 in Harford County. I'm Chuck Whitaker with traffic and weather on the threes on Talk Radio 680 WCBM.
9: Your Fox 25 weather authority forecast, mostly cloudy and dry today. Stray showers possible, highs in the low 80s. Right now we're partly cloudy. I see a couple of streaks of sunshine. 71 in Dundalk, 67 in Bel Air. Let's head out to the Chuck Wagon. 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
9: Oh, my God. 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
9: X-Men 97 was a retro-inspired series. 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
12: Cyclops.
9: Yeah,
12: Cyclops. He always keeps an eye out.
9: Yes, he does. Burger King's original chicken sandwich just got its biggest update in years. They have the loaded jalapeno.
11: Oh, there you go.
9: Original chicken sandwich and the club original chicken sandwich now available at participating Burger King. Of course, the jalapeno gives a little spicy kick to the good chicken sandwich. Good stuff. Really good stuff.
11: Yeah.
9: IHOP launching a new Dubai chocolate pancakes. I haven't tried the Dubai
11: Neither
9: chocolate.
11: Neither have I. That's what I was just going to say. What is this fascination?
9: Well, is it like pistachios
11: Dubai
9: and chocolate together? Is that what it is?
12: I don't know.
11: It's a lot of sand in it. Sweet kick.
9: A lot of sand in it.
11: And it's oil. Good fiber.
9: It's an oily sandwich.
12: That's the base.
9: That's right. A little chocolate oil with some sand flakes.
11: That's going to put a hurting on you.
9: This is more up your alley.
12: At the end, anyway.
9: Corn dogs are selling like hotcakes over at Sonic these days in July. 99 cents for a corn dog right now. Again, on the following days, the next one coming, we just missed one, July 9th, that's tomorrow. So you can get a 99-cent corn dog tomorrow at Sonic's, participating Sonic's, I should say. The Sonic app users also get 4 mozzarella sticks for just $1.49. So there you have it. And you're not, hey, this is a good one for you, Chuck. Sonic app membership not required for the 99-cent corn dog.
12: Good.
11: There's no club or any kind of app. You could just go in there and grab a corn dog.
9: Tomorrow at Sonic, and there's a few around here. You can get a 99-cent corn dog.
12: You've got 2 hands. You can have 2, boy. I'll tell you something.
9: Try 1 in each hand. I've seen Chuck driving with a corn dog in each hand down the road before.
11: Oh, my God.
12: Guess what I was driving with?
11: Ouch.
9: All right. That visual is just it's disturbing.
7: Cruising down the road.
9: Disturbing on so many different levels.
15: Yes.
9: All right, Chuck, we'll see you in a couple.
15: Thank you, Mr. Casey.
9: No, you're quite welcome, Mr. Whitaker. 6:48, 12 minutes now before the hour of 7 o'clock. So, again, this is something, like, the president's very busy right now. He's at the NATO summit. He's got, Iran is acting up again. At this point, I mean, I know he wants to be known as the peace president. He's done amazing jobs as the peace president, but I just think that you're going to have to finish these people off, you know, once and for all. And I don't know how you do that without putting boots on the ground. I think you're going to have to. We want to get out of this. We don't want this war to linger through the midterms, that is for sure. But Iran is proving to be, even while they're allegedly at the negotiation table, they're still striking tankers in the Strait of Hormuz, and we hit them again hard last night again. And then we just pulled their licensing for being able to sell oil, so not an easy solution, but hopefully President Trump got the answer on this one, because we certainly got this mindset. You thought we got rid of the first two rounds of leaders. Well, it's a little deeper than that, and I think everyone would have assumed that once the Ayatollah and then the next one, the Gayatollah, once they got hit pretty hard, that they would change their tune. That hasn't happened as of yet, but it still could. We'll keep our fingers crossed. 410-922-6680 is our number, 1-800-WCBM-680. Coming up in just a second, unfortunate tragedy in Gwin Oak as two siblings were found shot inside their home in Baltimore County. Just incredibly sad story, and it's something that, it's concerning for folks. We have an opportunity to change directions this fall with a different Baltimore County executive, different approach, and we'll see if that will make a difference or not. If you're a grill master, and if your backyard is set up looking a little old and tired right now, head over to Town Appliance in Owings Mills right now. 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
9: FYI, Ed Hale Sr. going to join us a little bit later on this morning at our 8 o'clock hour. Going to talk about the campaign analysis and dissection, what does the future hold for Ed Hale, and how the Maryland Republican Party can mount credible opposition to Governor Wes Moore. Coming up a little bit later on this year. We're less than 4 months away. Hard to believe. It'll be here before you know it, this election cycle. You know, in spite of a number of Baltimore County elected officials telling us that the rising crime problem in Baltimore County is nothing more than perception, I think Mike Hertel is one name that comes to mind, and some of the others, there are ongoing issues and you can tell the parents of these two siblings. And a fatal shooting of both of these juveniles Tuesday night in the Woodlawn neighborhood near Gwin Oak. And we'll get into that in just a second here from Police Chief Robert McCullough. But these parents are dealing with reality and not perception. So we'll talk about that in just a second. 6:53, traffic and weather on the threes. Now with the update, here is the king of all traffic, Chuck the Body Whitaker.
12: It's a 95. Howard County is still that delay. It's a tractor trailer and a car involved southbound between Route 32 and Route 216. It was on the right shoulder, apparently, but they're looking at it. They can see it, and we still have the troopers in that area as well. So the backup there, just looked at 175, not quite back to there, but definitely slow at Route 32. So some traffic still exiting there and then going over to the parkway and then southbound from there as the detour route. Nothing early yet on to the beltway. Both the tunnels have been running with the lanes open, but expect at least some delays on 895 southbound as you're working your way south through Eastern Avenue and eventually into the Old Harbor Tunnel. But it's only a speed reduction at this point. The two construction zones are underway. They're working again today, Hartford Road between Cub Hill Road and Long Green Pike. And, of course, the contractor likes to work during the rush hour. They block a lane in Hartford County, northbound 95 at Route 24. I'm Chuck Whitaker with traffic and weather on the threes on Talk Radio 680 WCBM.
9: Fox 25 Weather Authority forecast, mostly cloudy, dry, except there is a slight chance of a stray shower later on this afternoon. Highs will be in the low 80s. Overnight temps in the low 70s. Tomorrow, scattered showers possible, upper 80s for the high. And this is just a tragic story. Police are investigating this fatal shooting of two juvenile siblings last night in Woodlawn area near the Powhatan Elementary. Officers entered the home and found two juveniles, a 15-year-old and a 9-year-old, deceased from gunshots. The victim's parents arrived home to find the children inside the home with gunshot wounds, then called the police. Police did not indicate if a weapon was recovered from the home or whether this is whether there was any forced entry. They are looking for a suspect. Here is Baltimore County Police Chief Robert McCullough.
7: But this is something that's horrific. It's tragic. It's something that doesn't happen in this community here. I've worked here for a long time, and the worst things we get here are speeding complaints, noise complaints, neighbor complaints. Never have I seen something like this before in this neighborhood. And we've tragically lost two juveniles, one age 9 and another one 15. My heart goes out to this family. My heart goes out to this neighborhood. My heart goes out to the other children that may have gone to school or played with these two youths.
9: So, I mean, my immediate thoughts are, who breaks into a house and proceeds to shoot and kill two children that probably pose no threat? So if it was a home invasion, obviously they wouldn't, maybe they just wanted to remove all witnesses. And obviously maybe they thought or knew that the parents weren't home at the time. Maybe they thought the home was empty. And when they invaded the home, when they broke into the home, they discovered the two children and decided to kill them anyway and remove all witnesses. That's one possibility. The other is that this could have been juveniles. I don't know anything about the 15-year-old. And we don't know, again, have no idea if there was, if there are problems there at a school or something else, or if this was gang related. There are any number of possibilities, and we don't know because we're not getting any help from the Baltimore County Police. And I understand this just happened last night, but clearly they're saying they're searching for a suspect. And we don't know whether there was a sign of forced entry or not. If there was forced entry, obviously that's a home invasion. If there was no forced entry, that means that somebody in the house either knew them and let them in, or somebody knew how to get in the house without forcing that entry. So there's a lot of unanswered questions here. But this is, you know, again, this is reality for these parents that now have to live with this tragedy, this horrible tragedy, horrific tragedy, in which now both their children are dead. 15 years, one's a girl, one's a boy. And the fact is that they can tell us till they're blue in the face that Baltimore County homicide rates are declining, that non-fatal shootings are declining, But we know that there is been an explosion of juvenile thug crime, in the county. And these elected officials, I think, you know, at some point you're going to have to address this. You're going to have to, people don't feel safe in their own homes. That's a problem, in Baltimore County, Baltimore City, or anywhere here in the state of Maryland. If you don't feel safe in your own home and don't feel safe in your neighborhood, then that is a huge problem, I think, for our elected officials of the so-called leaders. And we've not seen any kind of concerted effort by Kathy Stelfmeyer. Or again, now you got Julian Jones, who'll be running against Pat Dyer. I know Pat Dyer is a law and order guy. Julian Jones likes to think he's a law and order guy, but we really haven't seen any indication of that yet as the chairman of the Baltimore County Council. So we'll get to that a little bit later on as well. But just getting your thoughts here is something that we, you know, we talk about all the time. Those of us who live in Baltimore County and watching some of our neighborhoods flip. Some of the neighborhoods are changing.

0: Breaking news this hour from Town Hall. I'm Rich Thomason. When it comes to the U.S.-Iran ceasefire, President Trump says, as far as he is concerned,
1: I think it's over.
0: The president speaking at the NATO summit. Following an exchange of fire between Iran and the U.S., Iran attacked several tankers in the Strait of Hormuz. The U.S. then responded, hitting Iranian military targets, and then Iran lashed out at Bahrain and Kuwait. The president has harsh words for the Iranian leadership.
1: As far as I'm concerned, it's just a waste of time dealing with them. They're liars. We make a deal. And they, if I make a deal with him, we have a deal. And he goes out, he talks. We make a deal. Everyone's agreed. No nuclear weapon. We make a deal. They go outside, talk to the press. They say, we never even talked about it.
0: Along with the military action, the U.S. has revoked a license authorizing the sale of Iranian oil. And oil prices are on the rise this morning. More troubling allegations surface against a Democratic U.S. Senate candidate.
2: There are growing calls for Graham Plattner to drop out of the race in Maine. This comes after an ex-girlfriend of Plattner is alleging that he broke into her house almost 5 years ago and sexually assaulted her. The woman coming forward with specific details in interviews with Politico and CNN. New York Senators Democrats Chuck Schumer and Kirsten Gillibrand urging Plattner to leave the race. Plattner has a July 13th deadline to drop out in order for Democrats to replace him on the ballot. Laura Winters reporting.
0: In New York City, it appears that crews have managed to stabilize a midtown Manhattan high-rise. Buckling columns and sagging floors at the construction site forced evacuations yesterday in and around the building. The building's a former Pfizer headquarters. It's now being converted to luxury apartments. On Wall Street, the Dow futures are down. Blue chip futures down about 564 points. More on these stories, townhall.com.
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4: 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Here's Chuck Whitaker with traffic and weather on the threes.
5: 83 South, if you're coming down between Belfast Road and Shawan Road, there's a report a vehicle may be off the roadway and into a ditch at that location. That's the initial report, so you'll have the fire department in that area. Heads up for that. Report now of a vehicle fire at Philadelphia Road at the intersection at King Avenue. Fire department has just pulled up into that area. 95 South in Howard County, still slow with an accident with a tractor trailer and a car on the right shoulder southbound between Route 32 and Route 216. That's still a pretty good sized backup on the southbound sides, taking an extra 10 minutes or so to get through that area. Really not too bad right now with the heavy traffic and some slowing southbound at both the harbor tunnels. I'm Chuck Whitaker with traffic and weather on the threes on Talk Radio 680 WCBN.
6: Your Fox 45 forecast, mostly cloudy and a little bit drier today with just a stray shower possible. Temperatures in the cooler but still humid, low 80s. Partly cloudy and mild tonight as temperatures fall back into the low 70s. From the Fox 45 Weather Authority, I'm meteorologist Amy Aronson for Talk Radio 680 WCBM.
4: 69 degrees in Abingdon and 68 in Owings Mills. At 7:04, here are the latest headlines from the WCBM Maryland News Center. Fox 45 reports that after months of back and forth, lawmakers will head back to Annapolis next month for a special session to consider a constitutional amendment language surrounding redistricting in Maryland. Senate President Bill Ferguson and House Speaker Jocelyn Pena Melnick announced the General Assembly will return to Annapolis August 3rd through the 5th. The decision comes after months of a pressure campaign from top Democrats in the state and beyond, including Governor Wes Moore and U.S. House Minority Leader Hakeem Jeffries, to

0: draw Maryland's congressional boundaries. And with the primary election over, candidates are looking ahead to November. There are still many questions that remain about the mail-in ballot printing error caused the state to send replacement ballots to a 500,000 Maryland voters. Officials with the State Board of Elections are hoping to get some of those answers during their next meeting. The winning Maryland lottery pick 3 was 955. The pick 4, 5627. 705 on Casey and Company. Stein on Sports coming up next.
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3: 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Well, it wasn't like the Birds didn't have chances last night against the Cubs.
4: And Rutschman grounds the ball through the right side. That's a base hit. It scores one. Alexander makes it two. A crazy throw. And both runners move up.
3: Kevin Brown had the call on Masson. Adley Rutschman's two-out, two-run single in the seventh made it 4-2 Cubs and left runners at second and third for Gunnar Henderson. But the O's shortstop struck out swinging, and down goes Baltimore, 5-2 to Chicago, into the cellar in the American League East. After the game, manager Al Bernaz deflecting the question on Gunnar not coming through.
5: Yeah, I think any player that's in that spot, you know, you want them to come through, you want it for them. And then you want it for us, and you know, when Gunnar Henderson is at the plate, I think any pitcher is gonna heighten a little more focus, and that's a testament to him.
3: Gunnar Henderson not coming through for the Birds leaves him at 42-50 on the year after 92 games, same record as a year ago. Elsewhere in the division, Rays beat the Yanks 6-4, the Jays over the Giants 9-3, and the Red Sox beat the White Sox 8-1, dropping the Birds into last place. And finally, a recent U.S. Supreme Court ruling has energized a renewed push in Maryland to restrict girls' sports teams to biological females. Maryland State Delegate Kathy Shalega called the Supreme's decision a boost for legislation that she has tried to pass in Maryland for the past 5 years without success. She said she plans to return to Annapolis with a similar measure for a sixth attempt. Coming up in 30 minutes, a postmortem on U.S. soccer. And that is Stein on Sports.
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8: 410-922-6680, 1-800-WCBM-680. We've been talking about the special session, which is now going to be scheduled for August 3rd through the 5th, as the Democrats, in a pure, unadulterated power grab, calling a special session to try to eliminate Andy Harris's seat. But that won't happen for a couple of years. They want to change our Constitution to ratify their hijinks and their political shenanigans. Will Marylanders fall for that is the big question. All right, coming up in this hour, Wes Moore has now shifted his press strategy. It's more of a national focus. Gee, I wonder why. More on the Plattner fallout. And we can tell you that Mitch McConnell is alive. That's according to Scott Jennings, who I think is a credible source. I'm getting a grimacing from the other side of the glass here this morning from Kristen. But our top story here today is the State Board of Elections is going to conduct its own inquiry into the mail-in ballot massive failure. You remember how that went? They sent the printer took the blame on the mail-in ballots, and some 500,000 replacement ballots had to be sent out. Of course, we didn't have any answers as to what exactly happened, who proofed them, who didn't proof them. Did the state have any role in this? The printer's taking the falling on the sword, and they're going to be invited July 23rd at a State Board of Elections meeting that is going to be made public. So it'll be in front of all Marylanders, in front of the entire nation, to fess up or to tell us exactly what happened. As of July 5th, roughly one-third of primary votes cast by mail, that's nearly 300,000 votes, elections officials in Baltimore City, Anne Arundel, Baltimore, Howard, and Montgomery counties reported this week they had received roughly 9,000 original ballots from voters who had not also submitted a replacement ballot. So they got the original ballots. They didn't listen to the instructions to ignore those ballots and instead send in the replacement ballots. It's just a mess. It was a ballot catastrophe. And a lot of folks, including Maryland and federal officials, want answers.
9: Maryland voters deserve an election system that is administered with competence and accountability.
10: This incident further erodes confidence by voters.
11: What precautions did you have in place to prevent this type of an error? And what are you going to do in the future to make sure it never happens again?
8: That's State House of Delegates member Robin Grammer, along with the Assistant Attorney General for Civil Rights Division, Harmeet Dillon, and with Virginia Congressman Morgan Griffith. But the SBE itself debating among themselves as to, you know, what do we do? Do we hold... follow an independent inquiry? Do we do our own inquiry and then do another inquiry? They debated that recently at a meeting.
12: Unfortunately, we've become a national story.
13: Questions still remain.
12: It's basically the elephant in the room.
14: The taxpayers have a right to know who's paying for these mistakes.
8: Yeah, we have an absolute right to know. And again, Jim Shalek, he's the vice chair, along with Jared DeMarinis and Victoria Jackson Stanley, debate whether or not it should be an independent inquiry or should they themselves lead the inquiry.
12: Are we going to have an inquiry review, whatever you want to call it, independent of what happened?
15: I believe that we'll make sure that Taylor comes in. We're going to do our lessons learned and we're going to present that. But we'll bring Taylor in front of you, the board here, for the July meeting. So you got to ask your questions.
14: It is important that we are transparent. I agree with that. But it also gives us an opportunity not to have an independent entity get ahead of us.
8: Yeah, God forbid an independent inquiry get ahead of the State Board of Elections so they can't manage the outcome of the results. Sorry, I just don't trust you. I think they all be nice people. I applaud Jim Shalek for trying to get an independent inquiry. We'll hear from him in just a second. But it's clear to me, it's painfully obvious, they want to manage the results of this inquiry because it's embarrassing politically. And who knows what else might come out of this inquiry. 713, traffic and weather on the threes. Now with the update, here's the king of all traffic, Chuck the Body Whitaker.
16: All right, so we're looking at 83 South after Belfast Road. We had a report about 20 minutes ago. There was a vehicle off the roadway into a ditch was the initial report, southbound between Belfast and Shawan Road. I'm looking at what appears to be just the beginning of the backup here right after Belfast Road. So I want to give you a heads up for that. I'm coming down the highway there pretty quickly, and then right after Belfast Road, there are some brake lights. It looks like traffic is getting by, but of course, 83 is only a two-lane road anyway, so there is some impact there. The wreck apparently had a vehicle fire at Philadelphia Road at King Avenue in Baltimore County, and with that, Baltimore County Rescue was there. Medic units, Baltimore County Police, all there at the scene. 95 South, Howard County getting a little better now. The wreck has been on the shoulder for a while after Route 32. There's still a speed reduction through there. I don't think you need to detour at this point, but it is taking 7 to 10 minutes or so to get through that area, and then much better after 216 and eventually down to the Capitol Beltway. I'm Chuck Whitaker with traffic and weather on the threes. on Talk Radio 680 WCVM.
1: Fox 25 Weather Authority forecast, mostly cloudy and dry today. There might be a pop-up stray shower here or there, but highs will be in the low 80s today. Right now, cloudy 71 in Millersville, 70 in Middle River. Time for our MAGA movement update.
17: America's momentum is back. Our spirit is back. Our pride is back. Our confidence is back. And the American dream is surging bigger and better than ever before.
1: President Trump is in Ankara, Turkey, attending the NATO summit, and he said that he was disappointed in NATO, and if it wasn't for Turkey, he probably wouldn't even attend.
17: Yeah, I was very disappointed with NATO, and frankly, if it weren't held in Turkey, where my friend happens to be a very strong leader, a very strong person, it's possible that I wouldn't have attended. I felt I had to attend because of the fact that, you know, I know he's gone all out. It was a big thing to have NATO come to Turkey or any place else. It's a big thing. But we weren't treated well because we did something in Iran. We don't need anybody's help. I didn't even want their help. But before I asked, they said they wouldn't be there. And we've invested trillions of dollars in NATO.
1: Yeah. Trillions of dollars in NATO, and when we need them, again, look, NATO is us. Let's face it, the Europeans are useless for the most part. Now the president is contemplating pulling troops out of Europe. He hinted at that at yesterday's meeting at the NATO summit.
17: And in a way, I was testing people. I was testing to see whether or not they'd be there, because I've long said that we help them, but I'm not sure that they'd be there for us. And Italy turned us down. And Germany turned us down, and France turned us down. And it's okay. But, you know, why are we spending hundreds of billions of dollars, and they're not there for us? We've always been there for them.
1: Yeah, we always. Italy, UK, Germany, France, World War One, World War Two. And the fact is, they're not there when we need them. And Spain's been awful. In fact, President Trump said yesterday that maybe we should cut off trade with Spain, because they have been. And you look at this. I think it's time. I think it's time that we do pull troops from Europe, bring them back home, guard our borders, and reconstitute our military, make sure it's as strong, stronger than ever, and let Europe pay for its own defense. Why should we have to pay any money to defend Europe at this point?
18: Agreed. Just as an aside, I found Trump's comment very interesting there, where he said he was really just testing them. And I do think that's interesting, because I think in a lot of the things that Trump does, I mean, we say he plays 5D chess, sometimes he says things or does things we don't understand, not just in this particular situation, but I mean in anything, domestic or foreign. And I do think that sometimes he says certain things or does certain things just to flush people out. Now, maybe NATO, this one should have been obvious, obviously, you know, but sometimes he's just got to get people on record, I think, that they're not doing what they say they're going to do or what they're supposed to do or whatever. But just as an aside, sometimes when people get frustrated with President Trump, I think there's always a method to the he's got several things. That's 5D chess. He's got whatever the stated purpose or mission is, but I think that there's other purposes as well for everything he does, just as an aside. But he actually admitted it this time, so I thought that was interesting.
1: Yeah, that's a good point. Also, let's not forget Greenland. Greenland is still on the map as well, so he's got that in the back of his head, what's going to happen with Greenland, so you're absolutely right about that. So Iran is misbehaving once again during the 60-day ceasefire negotiations. U.S. military launching powerful strikes against Iran yesterday for retaliating for the murderous Mad Mullahs attacking vessels in the Strait of Hormuz. Tehran hit three ships, including a Qatari natural gas vessel, U.S. CENTCOM began launching a series of powerful strikes against Iran as well. U.S. revoked Iran's oil sales authorization after the tanker attacks. By the way, the Trump effect is working. Toyota is bringing production of its popular truck line back to Texas from Mexico, which will create thousands of new American jobs. A Trump-appointed federal judge has smashed a ruling by a foreign-born activist judge, which reinstates the critical voter system to root out illegal alien voters. So that was a key win yesterday for President Trump and for the country. The federal judge has now also rejected the Justice Department attempt to subpoena the 2020 Fulton County election workers.
8: saying that the statute has expired. You're supposed to keep records 2 years after a federal election, and that, of course, expired in 2022. So they're definite cover-up mode now. And the Justice Department is sending election monitors into three Democrat-run cities in Michigan. To monitor, the coming midterm election. It was, shenanigans the last time out. By the way, a police officer, the Judicial Watch successfully petitioned and got the release of the body cam footage from Capitol police officers on J6. And it's out now. And there's like hours and hours and hours, and people are just starting to get through this. In one exchange, a Capitol police officer reveals 350 FBI agents were ready to deploy on the ground on J6. What the heck? 350? Why would you need so many FBI agents? What were they up to? What was their mission? What were they assigned to do on that day? We need more answers to these questions now. What happened to the J6 Commission under Speaker Johnson? We haven't heard much from Barry Loudermilk in recent days. Just incredible. By the way, the beautiful new I-95 highway sign directing travelers at Palm Beach to the President Donald J. Trump International Airport was unveiled in Florida over the weekend. And that's the way it was 535 days into the new golden age of America.
19: And we are just getting started.
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8: 7:23, traffic weather on the threes. 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
16: 83 south, if you're coming down from Belfast Road towards Shawan Road, again, there was a vehicle that apparently went off the roadway, ended up in the grass southbound. So there's a speed reduction here after Belfast Road. Once you get to Shawan Road, and then you're good really all the way down to the Beltway. Nothing out of the ordinary on the Beltway. The tunnels off and on have had some slowing this morning southbound. Last check, which was about 10 minutes ago, we were still clear at both the Harbor Tunnels. I'm heading there right now just to check on 895 South at Eastern Avenue. Yeah, it's beginning to slow there just a bit. And 95 southbound was busy going into the Fort McHenry Tunnel. And looking back here at O'Donnell Street, it's clear there. So at the top of the hill, maybe some minor slowing just before you get to the Keith Avenue ramp. Baltimore County is still out with an accident and a vehicle fire at Philadelphia Road at King Avenue, and we're still slow. This wreck happened a good while ago on 95 southbound in Howard County. We're still backed up from Route 32. The accident was on the shoulder as you're moving south on 95 towards Route 216. I'm Chuck Whitaker with traffic and weather on the threes on Talk Radio 680 WCVM.
1: Fox 25 Weather Authority forecast, mostly cloudy, dry today. Maybe a pop-up shower here or there. Highs will be in the low 80s. And right now we're looking at 67 in Forest Hill, 72 in Glen Burnie. We're talking about the State Board of Elections now is going to hold its own inquiry, not an independent one, but one of the vice chairs of the State Board of Elections, his name is Jim Schalek. Thank goodness there is some semblance of sanity on the State Board of Elections, and unfortunately it's just not enough. He is arguing for an independent inquiry and to be most transparent with the Maryland voters and the American people as to what the hell happened here with the ballot catastrophe in Maryland.
12: I just think the public would be more satisfied, be more transparent if we didn't inquire, investigate, whatever you want to call it, ourselves. Mr. Chair, what if we screwed up? What if an independent inquiry showed that we screwed up?
0: I don't believe your members are in disagreement with you. I believe your members are saying to you that they would like to have a first brush.
1: Yeah. They want to get their hands on it first.
18: Yeah, and cover it up.
1: That's what they do. You know, and again, I applaud Jim Schalek and for wanting to have an independent inquiry. And let's not forget that Harmy Dillon is looking into this as, and Congress might continue to look into this. I hope they don't let this go. Because I think we deserve answers as to how this happened. And look, there's history here, Kristen. Taylor Printing is the state's fourth vendor since 2012. We've been through four of these vendors. Vendors have sent ballots with missing pages, printed envelopes with incorrect postal codes, provided the wrong return envelope, which routed ballots to a different county altogether. And recently, ballot vendor SeaChange quit in the middle of the 2020 election cycle after the state board blamed them, sound familiar, for proofing errors during the primary. SeaChange says, we don't want the business. We don't want the headaches. We're out of here. So I think, to me, I think, you know, when you point the finger at somebody else, it usually points right back at you. And I think that the State Board of Elections got a lot to answer for.
18: Well, according to Jared DeMarinis, you know, if you could have any concerns at all, that's just misinformation because they're apparently above making any mistake. But no, there was zero urgency from most of the members of the State Board of Elections. And I wanted to read something else. There was also a lack of urgency from the Maryland Republican leadership over this, as we talked about. And Sally Taylor, who is a listener, and she was recently a candidate for delegate for one of the seats in Carroll County, made this post yesterday, which I couldn't have said it better myself, but she shared first a post from the Maryland Senate Republicans that just said, you know, shared an article about this saying, finally, the Maryland State Board of Elections is calling the vendor responsible for sending hundreds of thousands of Maryland voters, which, by the way, I don't know that we believe the vendor really is responsible. But anyway, this is the kind of accountability Republicans have been pushing for, blah, blah, blah, blah, blah. And so Sally Taylor said, yeah, this is a nice post, but in the end, too little, too late. The state Republican leader should have been speaking up on May 14th when this first occurred, or at least when we first knew about it. The State Board of Elections, showing no concern, did not convene until May 28th and let the unelected bureaucrats send out another 400,000-plus ballots, and you wonder why people didn't show up to vote in this year's primary, end quote.
1: That's an excellent point that she made there. Because with all of this happening now, going all the way back to Ellen Sowerbrey in 1994's election, there are a number of voters that I talked to. They're like, why should I bother? It's all fixed. The system's corrupt. They control who gets the ballots, who counts the ballots. Remember, it's not the vote that counts. It's who counts the votes. That is key here. And so there are some people, not me and not you, but there are some people that say, why should I bother? I'm not going to vote because it doesn't matter because the system is corrupt. It's broken.
18: The other problem is, why is there no urgency on the Republican side because they didn't act. And we had several conversations about this on the air and off. You can't wait until after something happens to do something about it. You can't undo an election. We saw that in 2020. You can't undo anything after it happens. So I understand they have limited power here, but I don't see any urgency from them except for a strongly worded letter or a strongly worded Facebook post. Oh, boy. But the Democrats are shaking in their boots. They don't do anything else.
2: I guarantee if it was the Democrats, they would have filed. They'd have found a judge.
18: Yeah.
2: Or they'd have found a lawyer or some law or that to file an injunction to stop it in its tracks. Because that's what Democrats do. They're very effective. At Mark Elias and the rest of the.
18: Bingo.
2: So
18: they find a way. And we have the DOJ on our side right now. So why didn't we take advantage of that? Maybe if the Biden administration, God forbid, were still in, we wouldn't have any help. But we could have had the Trump DOJ behind us. So do they, are they, you know, we got to ask ourselves again, are they incompetent or do they not want to win? We got to answer that question.
2: Opposition. That's all they are. Sad. 7:30, time for the latest news headlines, and with the update, here's Maggie.
3: Thanks, good morning. Fox 45 reports that Baltimore police are searching for the suspect, who they say assaulted a taxi cab driver while attempting to carjack the victim. Officers were called to the 1500 block of Russell Street in South Baltimore on July 3rd at approximately 10:45 p.m. According to the department, the 66-year-old taxi cab driver had called 911 after he reported his customer attempted to carjack him. The driver told responding officers when he refused to comply, the suspect began assaulting him with a chain and even smashed out his driver's side window. The suspect fled before officers arrived, but according to dispatch audio, the crime was caught on surveillance. And Democratic leaders in Maryland are calling lawmakers back to Annapolis next month for a special session focused on reshaping the state's congressional districts, a move Republicans say ignores more urgent problems facing residents. Governor Moore is calling the legislature back for the session to deal with redrawing Maryland's congressional map. Republicans said Moore has turned down requests for special sessions on juvenile crime, affordability issues, and the state's massive budget deficit, but is moving forward with a session tied to changing the Constitution in a way they say would enable extreme gerrymandering. And the Harford County Sheriff's Office identified a victim who died and another who was injured in a shooting at a house party in Falston on July 5th. Authorities said that they responded to a chaotic and rapidly evolving scene in the 2300 block of Willowvale Drive after receiving reports of a shooting. The Sheriff's Office said that the shooting occurred during a large party at a home. The owner of the property was not there at the time of the party. Social media posts from the homeowner indicated she was in New Orleans, but law enforcement said she's been contacted. The party was organized by the homeowner's adult son, and authorities said that tickets were sold for the party through online app. 7:32 on Casey and Company. Coming up next, Chuck Whitaker with traffic and weather on the threes.
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3: 7:33 on Casey and Company. Here's Chuck Whitaker with traffic and weather on the threes.
16: We still have delays on I-95 in Howard County. The wreck more than an hour ago southbound involved a tractor trailer and a car between Route 32 and Route 216. They've been looking at it the entire time. They could be relocating. Some of the vehicles were still backed up, and now the backup southbound is almost back to Route 175, and now northbound got involved. They're looking at it on the opposite side of the roadway, so if you're coming up on 95 from 198 and the Prince George's County line, That's the reason for the backup as you're working your way eventually up towards Route 216. Vehicle off the roadway, some slowing southbound on I-83 between Belfast Road and Shawan Road. Baltimore County still working on the wreck. A vehicle fire was involved at Philadelphia Road at King Avenue over on the east side. I'm Chuck Whitaker with traffic and weather on the threes on Talk Radio 680 WCBS.
5: Your Fox 45 forecast, mostly cloudy and a little bit drier today with just a stray shower possible. Temperatures in the cooler but still humid, low 80s. Partly cloudy and mild tonight as temperatures fall back into the low 70s. From the Fox 45 Weather Authority, I'm meteorologist Amy Aronson for Talk Radio 680 WCBM.
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6: Orioles starter Shane Boz pitched well enough to win last night, but the Birds' bats fell silent for the second straight game, a 5-2 loss to the Cubs, sending Baltimore into last place in the American League East. Now, Boz started strong, retiring the first eight he faced until a two-out walk in the third led to three Chicago runs.
7: Any walk is usually ends up hurting you, but, yeah, especially with two outs there, and then walked another guy later that inning. But, yeah, you know, it's just one of those things where you got to either pitch around in the moment or don't walk anybody. So
6: Boz pitched six complete last night, three runs allowed, his record, however, falling to 4-9. Elsewhere in Major League Baseball, a former Oriole last night enjoying an historic night.
9: Oh, my. Oh, my. This is deep.
6: Rick Brown had the call on Sportsnet Pittsburgh. Ryan O'Hearn, the former Oriole, traded at the deadline a year ago, becomes the 11th player in MLB history since the RBI became an official statistic in 1920 to knock in 10 in a game. First as a Pirate, as Pittsburgh romps over the Braves 11-2 the final. O'Hearn numbers on the year, by the way, 16 homers, 61 driven in. Today marks the first day without a World Cup game since June 11th when the tournament began. But what a send-off we had yesterday in Atlanta.
10: Red shirts racing back as fast as they can.
6: Was on Fox. Enzo Fernandez header in stoppage time capped a three-goal comeback in the final 11 minutes as the defending champion Argentina overwhelms Egypt. 3-2 was the final, marking the first time in World Cup history that a team has won a knockout match in regulation after trailing by two goals in the 75th minute. A sidebar here, Lionel Messi with a goal and an assist. Messi now with 21 career World Cup goals, most of all time. Postmortem on the U.S. performance in this year's World Cup, a cup which saw the Americans win as many matches in this tournament as they had in their previous four. Of course, all that momentum drying up in the 4-1 loss to Belgium. Listen to this from a panel of Canadian soccer commentators.
11: A year ago, they got thumped by Switzerland 4-0 in Nashville. They were beaten from start to finish in that game as well. Mm-hmm. They got soundly beaten by Belgium in March. They got soundly beaten by Portugal in March as well. So that there's nothing about their performances in any of those games that suggests that they should be thinking that they can beat them.
6: Well, and they're not wrong. Definitely proud of the U.S. team for getting where they went. A long way to go, however. The time now is 7:37. When we return, will the U.S. team actually get there?
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2: Well, now I got my dander up.
6: Dander?
2: Yeah. Canada? Known soccer hotbed? Trolling the U.S.?
6: Partly why I did it.
2: Canada exited before we did, I FYI.
6: I love it when your dander gets up.
2: And number two, yeah. You know, how's that hockey going there, Canada? Both men's and women's team got smoked by the U.S. in the Winter Olympics.
6: You're the best. See, pressing buttons this morning. pressing your buttons. Hey, and I don't disagree, but I just thought that the comment was accurate, and it is accurate, no matter where it comes from, Canada, the U.S.
2: Yeah, look, they were a mild surprise this year. They were not favored in any expert's opinion to challenge for a World Cup.
6: Yeah. So here's the issue, Sean. Okay, it's really a math problem. Take a look at this. Belgium beats the U.S. 4-1, right?
2: Right.
6: Do you know how many people Belgium has? What their total population is? Just over 11 million people. Right. We have over 300 million, 350, 360, whatever it is. You know how many boys under the age of 20 play soccer in Belgium?
2: I would imagine most of them.
6: Yeah. 10% of the population. Right. They have 1.25 million boys under the age of 20 who play soccer. We have 3 million.
2: Right.
6: So we have 1% of our population playing soccer.
2: Well, because we have so many other sports.
6: Exactly. Yeah. There's no room for soccer in this country at this time to really become what it is across the world. It's a math problem. And there's no money in it in this. Do you know how much the U.S. team makes from this whole endeavor? Each player? Each player is going to make $246,000 from this whole endeavor. Yeah. That's it.
2: Well, yeah, the same used to be with Canada. I would tell you this with hockey because I'm more feel familiar with hockey than I am with soccer. But same thing used to happen. Canada used to smoke us all the time in hockey. Then we came up with a national team development program where we picked the best out of every region, and they were sent to camps in Michigan and Minnesota, and where we took the best of the best.
6: Correct.
2: And the guys that performed this year on the men's and women's hockey teams were all graduates of the national team development program. So same kind of thing. There needs to be a commitment made by U.S. soccer officials to develop soccer talent and get them on the right platforms and the right coaching so that they can be competitive at the world level.
6: That needs to happen. Yeah. At the same time, I would be shocked if it happens. I just don't think the U.S. Soccer Federation, or whatever it's called, is as organized and really is on the same page as all the other
2: sports. We thought the same of hockey years ago, decades ago, but it changed. I think I still am hoping that it'll change here as well, because we have some incredible athletes in this country.
6: Do you think it'll change in your lifetime?
2: Yeah, I do.
6: You do?
2: I do. I think we're seeing little progress, bit by bit. Right, we'll see you another 4 years from now what happens. All right, thanks, Gary. 7:40, 20 minutes now before the hour of 8 o'clock. A new explosive allegation surfaces against Graham Plattner as the Democrats start pulling their endorsements. Senator Bernie Sanders, Ruben Gallego, and others, including Hiawatha, Elizabeth Warren, remember she was his kind of guy. Now she's pulled her endorsement. One of our listeners says, does that make her an Indian giver? Great line. Love that one. But now the Republican girlfriend, Lindsey Feifel, said that he would pull condoms off. He would do it in a sneaky way. He wouldn't even tell me. New York Times kind of whitewashed her allegations, and of course it's the Democrat, the liberal, Jennifer Oracicott, that people are now putting great credibility in. A candidate that the main leftists want to replace Graham Plattner, his name is Troy Jackson. A radical group called Progressive Victory is outing him for sexual assault against a female colleague with a bottle that he threw at her. You can't make this up. So the replacement, the Plattner, has got a history of violence with women as well. Just amazing. And Plattner now says he's not going to drop out until he gets to name his successor. Oh, this is just too rich. I'm loving this. Wes Moore weighed in on Graham Plattner.
13: These are horrific allegations, and he needs to get out of the race right now.
2: Yeah, well, they are allegations. I mean, again, what happened to innocent until proven guilty? And you can see that the whole Democrat Party now is throwing Graham Plattner under the bus. I think he's a horrible candidate, but didn't the voters of Maine speak? Just like we've seen in other Democrat primaries where Bernie Sanders got tamped down by Hillary Clinton, Chairman Joe got the plug pulled on him by Kamala Harris. This is the new Democrat Party. There's no democracy in the Democrat Party.
18: That's exactly what I was going to say. Are they infringing on their voters' decision here in the primary? I mean, the voters made a choice. That's the choice for their nominee. Now, I'm not saying if this guy is guilty of all this stuff, that's good, but that should have come out earlier. So I don't know. Something else is here. Do they want to choose the real nominee they want? Because I don't believe that the Democrats suddenly are clutching their pearls and believe all this, because they don't usually care about moral standards. So why now in this case?
2: I think they've got numbers. I think they got polling, internal polling showing that he's slipping, and they want to make sure they contest for this Susan Collins seat, and they don't think Plattner's the guy.
18: But do they want to pick someone else that like wasn't even in the running or couldn't have won a primary? I don't know. Well, I got something else up their sleeve.
2: There's precedent for that.
18: Yeah.
2: All right. Very good. 7:43. 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And several listeners want to know if the Traffic Man video game is out yet. 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We're working on it, folks. We'll let you know when it and if it becomes available. Yeah. But here he is right now. He's available to steer you clear at 7:43.
14: I think the Democrats are clutching more than their pearls.
2: Yes, you're right about that. Especially Graham Plattner.
14: Leave it at that. Southbound 83 is still a bit slow here. It's a speed reduction. There was an incident southbound between Belfast Road and Shawan Road, and the vehicle was off the roadway initially. That was the report. So it looks like the state police are still there, and you'll see this backing and slowing after the bridge at Belfast Road. So you factor in an extra 5 or 6 minutes through that area. 95 still can't clear itself from a wreck in Howard County that occurred way a long time ago, southbound 95 after the area of Route 32 and down around 216, still backed up southbound. Northbound is looking at it, and the northbound side is backed up. Even the service road is backed up, coming up from 198, affecting that ride from the Capitol Beltway. We had a vehicle fire that was involved in a wreck at Philadelphia Road at King Avenue in Baltimore County. We've seen some delays, the heavy traffic, especially on 895 south around the Eastern Avenue Bridge. 95 last check was a little bit slow at the top of the hill at the Keith Avenue ramp. New minor accident just came in. Interloop at Route 1 in College Park in Prince George's County. Looks like it may be off to the side. I'm Chuck Whitaker with traffic and weather on the threes on Talk Radio 680 WCBM.
2: 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Mostly cloudy and dry. Stray showers are possible still later on this afternoon. Highs will be in the low 80s. Overnight temps in the low 70s. Tomorrow, scattered showers are possible, and highs will be in the upper 80s. Right now, it is partly cloudy, 73 in Annapolis and 70 in Ellicott City. Once again, time to choose your fake news. Three stories, one of which is not true. Identify the fake news story, and you will be the winner. We've got WCBM merchandise, and we have some of Maggie's buttered popcorn. Along with some keychains.
15: Made it myself.
2: You know, and... And we've got, a day-old corn dog, I think.
15: Last time I checked, my desk drawer was in there.
2: It was still in there.
15: If you want it.
2: Yeah.
14: You check your drawers? What'd you think?
15: No.
14: Oh, your desk drawer.
2: Every day. Before she comes on the show. Especially when the power was out.
14: Power's out, you can't flush.
15: No, you can't. With an electric pump, no, you can't. That was brutal. Brutal.
2: Yeah. I'm glad your power's back because you were beside yourself.
15: A tad.
2: Most of us wanted to be. Never mind. Let's go. Let's see our contestant today. Wait a minute. We're having problems with the phones again. Hang on just a second. Let me see what's going on here. All right. Maybe you
18: do
2: have
18: you
2: to,
18: need me to do it?
2: I think I'm not you're going to have to put it on, Kristen. I can't. Our phone is shot. This is going on. Steve, are you there?
17: I'm here.
2: All right, Steve. Want to go first, second, third, or last?
17: I'm going to go last today. I don't feel too confident. Hey, can I go after Chuck with an explanation of why he chose what he chose?
2: I'm not obligated to do that. Yeah, if you want. I mean, you know.
17: I'd like to do that. I'd like to know what goes on in that head of his.
14: You don't want to know anything. You can't handle the truth.
2: We know that thoughts rattle around endlessly in that big cranium of his.
14: If I only had a brain.
2: That's right. Story one. Democratic radical activist Hassan Piker denouncing the party purge of Graham Plattner. Piker said the Democrats need all the help they can get to win back the Senate, even if it means welcoming an alleged Nazi rapist. Story two, a Bigfoot hunter claimed to have found the legendary creature's corpse now says he has scientific proof the remains are real-life Sasquatch and its DNA is part human. He says the DNA is 70% Neanderthal and 30% human.
14: Well, like Niles.
15: Oh, no. I was just going to.
2: And story number three, Essence Magazine now trying to crown Supreme Court Justice Ketanji Brown Jackson as the next Ruth Buzzy Ginsburg. They're calling her the cover story, the people's champion.
15: Yeah. What kind of people? She can't define what a female, I mean,
2: right.
15: Well.
2: A woman. Right.
15: Good point.
2: All right, is it story number one? Democrat activist says Grant Plattner should stay. Story two, Snake the Bigfoot Hunter says Bigfoot is part human. And story three, SS Magazine calls Ketanji Brown Jackson the people's champion. All right, we will start with Kristen.
18: All right, again, they could all be true, and as crazy as this sounds, yeah, I believe the Democrat Party story, the Bigfoot Hunter, I mean, he could say that, doesn't mean he actually found that, but sure, maybe somebody's saying that. I'm actually going to go with number three, although that seems like that should be the most likely to be true.
2: And Ken Christian votes for story three, Essence making KBJ the people's champion. Maggie?
15: Well, yeah, all could be true, but I got to go with number three.
2: All right, Maggie also goes number three. Chuck?
16: Well, he wanted to know why. I think three is probably true with that magazine, I would think. I'm thinking there are enough idiots in the Democrat Party. Probably one would say that. I'll go with one.
2: All right, Chuck goes with one, and Steve in Abingdon.
8: Wow, that didn't help me much.
16: That's what you asked for. There's my answer.
8: I did. I'm going to go with the 70% Neanderthal, 30% Democrat. Number two.
2: All right, Steve goes for number two. Everybody's across the board here today. Story number two, Steve, is a true story. Sorry about that, Steve. Thanks for listening and playing the game. Yeah, that's what the guy claims. He's got DNA proof. I don't know.
16: Yeah, of course.
2: He should put up the proof for us all. And story number one, Chuck was the only one who voted for that one, and that's because it's fake news.
15: Oh.
16: Thank you very much.
2: So, wow. Chuck gets the best.
16: I reasoned it out. He should have listened to me.
2: That's right.
15: The girl's bombed.
16: He wanted to know why. I told him why, and then he went the other way. Yeah, what the hell is with that?
2: Yeah, when Chuck gets cornered like that, it's like a rat. He'll just go right for the throat.
16: Yeah. Rat.
15: Or Doberman.
2: Congratulations, Chuck. You got the best of the ladies today.
16: Why don't you go back and talk on your phones that ain't working? Go ahead. Get out of
2: here. Hey.
16: Hey.
15: Boys?
16: What?
15: I'm sending you both to your room.
2: All right.
16: Okay.
2: Thank you, Chuck. We'll see you in a couple.
16: Bye, Mr. Casey. Goodbye.
2: Goodbye. 9 minutes now before the hour of 8 o'clock. Coming up at the top of the hour, a Maryland imam calling on his fellow Muslims to sacrifice their blood. Ed Hale Sr. joins us in our 8 o'clock hour as well to talk about the campaign and where he goes from here in the future. And proof that liberalism is indeed a danger to society. All still to come here on Casey and Company.
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2: 7:53, traffic and weather on the threes. 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
16: Lanes are open at the Bay Bridge. Right now, 3 west, 2 east. No problems there. We're good through Sandy Point, over to Ritchie Highway, the Severn River Bridge. Your morning backup is there at the top of the hill. That's the normal stuff. I-97 southbound at Route 32. It clears out after the bridge at 178, and then the junction is okay at I-97 and the ramp at Route 50. Beltway, nothing out of the ordinary on 695. There are some delays southbound and both the harbor tunnels are heavy traffic and delays from a wreck. They're looking at a wreck that was off the roadway on I-83 southbound and slowing between Belfast Road and Shawan Road. You'll have a 7 or 8 minute delay as you're coming south through that area. I'm Chuck Whitaker with traffic and weather on the threes on Talk Radio 680 WCBM.
2: Fox 25 Weather Authority forecast, mostly cloudy and dry. Maybe a pop-up stray shower here or there today. Highs in the low 80s right now. Cloudy 69 in Reisterstown, and it is 72. Cloudy skies in Severn. So still, we talked about it yesterday, still a lot of mystery, speculation, rumor about the health status of Senator Mitch McConnell, who apparently suffered some kind of cardiac event, was found unconscious at his home on Capitol Hill, was taken to the hospital. We've not seen or heard from him in the last 2 weeks. His wife, Elaine Chao, left him and his bedside 3 days after the cardiac arrest, and somehow had to go to China to meet with the vice president of China for some strange reason. We don't know what that is all about. I know Marjorie Taylor Greene is accusing her of being a spy for China. Again, I know it's concerning, but that's a very serious accusation that you make without any definitive proof, but her behavior is certainly questionable. That being said, Laura Loomer had said that she, her sources had indicated that Mitch McConnell was brain dead and that he was an organ failure, and that he was not coming back. John Thune and John Barrasso, Republicans, senators, fellow senators, said that they spoke with Mitch McConnell and that, he is recovering. No word on whether he's coming back or voting. And in fact, I think it was Thune who said he was dialed in, to what was happening in the Senate. Then comes Scott Jennings, and I do think Scott Jennings is a credible source, and not just because he's on our air here at WCBM, but, he would have a lot to lose if he went on national television or radio and said that he talked with McConnell and that did not happen. So he said yesterday that Senator McConnell did call him on the phone because of these rumors and speculation, and they had a conversation. Here is Scott Jennings on CNN.
12: All I can tell you today is, all the rumors about him being dead or brain dead or, you know, being, his body's being hidden somewhere. I've seen all kinds of crazy things on the internet. That's obviously not true because he picked up the phone and called me, and that was a good thing.
2: Well, that being said, and I do believe Scott, but it would, I think the voters of Kentucky, have a right to know what the health status is, not maybe exactly what the health problem is, but, you know, whether or not he is alive, whether or not he can return to his duties or plans to return to his duties as a senator. And you can do that with a picture. You can do that with a brief interview. I understand you're in a hospital bed recovering. You probably don't want to have your face plastered all over. But I do think he owes that to his voters. To say the least, let the voters know what his status is.
18: Why would he call one journalist? I don't know. It's just very strange.
2: Well,
18: one journalist on the phone. Okay, but that's still not proof. And look, maybe Scott Jennings later, you're saying, well, he wouldn't want to jeopardize his reputation and say something that isn't true. But later, he could say, I mean, look, we talk all the time about AI technology. Or you can mimic people's voices. You can talk. I mean, it could have been anything. So I think you need a little more proof than that, like you're saying, most of all for his own voters, but for the rest of the country too, because if someone's voting or signing something away, I mean, Mitch McConnell has a lot of power. So what's being done in his name while he's either barely alive or maybe already dead? I don't know. It's just very, you know, what's his wife? What deals is his wife cutting while they're trying to tell people he's still alive? It's very, so when someone has that much power, Yeah. We got, I don't care if he looks pasty in bed. We gotta see it.
2: Yeah, I mean, there's, I think, an obligation, a duty to voters right now. And, again, what is your health status? Are you planning on coming back? He's retiring anyway after this term. And so a lot has to do with what happens on the deadline for election. You know, if he doesn't return, so that you've got that. Apparently Lane Chow's, I think father or grandfather, I can't remember which, has a shipping company that is involved in China. So maybe they're worried about that. There are a lot of questions here. Regarding that, and I think that it's interesting. President Trump has not weighed in yet on the Mitch McConnell situation. I find that to be a little bit odd.
18: Because it is important, and we have a right to know. And again, like I was saying yesterday, they do play these games with some of these people. Like, they kind of did that with Ruth Bader Ginsburg. I know sometimes news can make a mistake, or people, you know, want to be quickly to report something, and there's a lot of rumors, so maybe they accidentally report something, but I don't know. It's like, they're dead, they're not dead, they're dead, they're dead. Oh, actually, they are dead. And, but so it just makes you wonder, are they actually already dead, and whether it's just family needs some time to be notified privately, or are they trying to get other things done for their own motivations before it's announced? I don't know, but it's very fishy.
2: I will say, hopefully there'll be something in the near coming days that would indicate his whether he's dead or alive, and what his status is as to whether or not he's going to return to his duties as a U.S. senator, which we're already challenging to begin with. All right, coming up next, a Maryland imam calling on Muslims to sacrifice their wealth and blood, and he's right from right here in the Islamic Center of Maryland. It's 8 o'clock. 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

0: guard to harass ships in the strait. The U.S. also revoked a license that had authorized the sale of Iranian oil. Iran immediately warned Washington it would take whatever measures it deems necessary, and apparently retaliated with strikes targeting Bahrain, home to the U.S. Navy's Fifth Fleet, and Kuwait, home to U.S. Army forces. I'm Ben Thomas.
1: Senators Bernie Sanders and Elizabeth Warren, among the latest Graham Platner backers to suggest that the Democrat drop out of the U.S. Senate race in Maine. At this week's preliminary hearing, lawyer Sir Charlie Kirk's accused assassin questioning DNA evidence presented by the prosecution. Emergency teams are racing against time in Venezuela, where two powerful earthquakes have left widespread devastation. Rescue operations have been hampered by damaged infrastructure, heavy traffic, and continuing aftershocks, making access to affected areas increasingly difficult. Venezuelan authorities say the death toll has risen to nearly 6,000, with tens of thousands left homeless after buildings collapsed. Town Hall News and our parent company Salem Media, partnering with Christian nonprofit relief organization Food for the Poor, to rush meals, medical kits, and other essentials to the quake victims. Listeners wanting to help can find a link at the website srnnews.com. Wall Street, the Dow futures down 517 points. More on these stories at townhall.com.
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3: 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Here's Chuck Whitaker with traffic and weather on the threes.
4: The backup's still there. Howard County, the wreck earlier this morning, southbound 95 after Route 32 and before 216. Apparently at one point it was on the shoulder. Then they were moving one of the vehicles. They blocked the right lane again. So that delay is still there. And the northbound side is still looking at it. So there is a delay coming north from the ramp at 198. Back up here on 83 south, coming down through Hunt Valley, and eventually from the northern part of the county, still slow after Belfast Road. There was an incident southbound off the roadway before Shawan Road. There's still a backup there. We don't have to get off the interstate, but it has created that delay on the southbound side. Right now, we're about 7 to 10 minutes southbound with the heavy traffic now at both the harbor tunnels and all pretty much the normal delays around 695. I'm Chuck Whitaker with traffic and weather on the threes on Talk Radio 680 WCBM.
5: Your Fox 45 forecast, mostly cloudy and a little bit drier today with just a stray shower possible. Temperatures in the cooler but still humid, low 80s. Partly cloudy and mild tonight as temperatures fall back into the low 70s. From the Fox 45 Weather Authority, I'm meteorologist Amy Aronson for Talk Radio 680 WCBM.
6: 69 degrees in Randallstown, 73 at the Kent Narrows. At 8:04, hear the latest headlines from the WCBM Maryland News Center, brought to you by Audiology Associates. Fox 45 reports that Anthony Brown announced that his office will not file charges in a deadly police-involved shooting in Columbia from earlier this year. On March 1st, around midnight, police responded to the 6400 block of Freetown Road in Columbia after Alexander Lamori called 911 to report that he was being harassed and blackmailed. When speaking to police by phone, Lamori made suicidal statements, authorities said. Upon arrival, police entered an apartment complex in an attempt to locate him. After not finding him inside, they exited the building and encountered Lamori approaching them from the parking lot with a knife in his hands. And with Maryland voters 4 months away from choosing their next governor, Governor Wes Moore's re-election campaign is unfolding on two fronts. There's a bare-bones effort in Maryland where residents are facing rising electricity costs, long-term state budget pressures, and continued questions about the governor's military records. The winning Maryland lottery number, pick 3, was 955. The pick 4, 5627.

0: It's 8:05 on Casey and Company. 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
3: Sports at 8:05 brought to you by Farnan and Dermer, offering same-day service. Mention my name and get a $99 AC tune-up from the Comfort Guys, my guys. Well, things went from bad to worse last night for the Orioles at Camden Yards.
4: 2-0 to Pete. And that is ripped into right field. That's a base hit. Swanson in to score. The Cubs have a 2-0 lead.
3: Ron Ciambi had the call on the Marquee Sports Network. Pete Crow Armstrong's RBI single in the fifth, more than enough for the Cubs behind left-hander Matthew Boyd. Birds fall to Chicago 5-2, the final at Camden Yards. After 92 games, the Orioles are 42-50. That's the same record that they had in 2025. Meanwhile, don't look now, but here come the Red Sox.
5: Swings, hits a high fly ball deep to the left field corner. That one's sailing back there. It is gone! Seydon with number 8, a 2-run shot.
3: Dave O'Brien with the call on the New England Sports Network. Seydon says, say hello to Boston's fourth win in a row. 8-1 over the White Sox. The Red Sox climb to fourth in the East, and the Orioles fall to last. NBA news, forward Chris Middleton heading back to D.C., part of a 16 trade that is frankly difficult to track. Middleton traded from the Mavericks to the suddenly interesting Washington Wizards. NFL news, former Cowboys defensive end Marshawn Nealon was posthumously diagnosed with stage 1 CTE. Nealon died by suicide in November of 25 at the age of 24. And Fox announcing the U.S.-Belgium game set another record as the most watched soccer telecast in U.S. history. 30 million, according to Fox. Previous mark was 26.4 mil, and that was the week before the Bosnia-Herzegovina game in the round of 32. Coming up in 30 minutes, a college football coach charged in the death of one of his players. And that is Stein on Sports.
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8: 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That's a fait accompli now, of course. The electric bill signed on to it. And also his new press strategy seems to be focusing on national press, not so much local press, which should give you an indication of where his ambitions are. Ed Hale Sr. joins us in less than half an hour to discuss the campaign and his future. Our top story here today is a Maryland imam at a mosque here in Maryland, the Islamic Center of Maryland, which is located in Gaithersburg. He was formerly at the University of Huntsville in Alabama. And studied at Al-Azhar University in Egypt, which is kind of like the Harvard Yale of Islamic studies. His name was Raghab Abdul Manaim. And he, of course, recently, a video that's gone viral in one of his sermons is calling for his fellow Muslims in the Ummah, that's the Muslim community, to sacrifice something in the name of Islam. Here's what he had to say.
9: This something is really needed. To have some people to love their religion and to sacrifice for their religion, sacrifice their money and their blood and their wealth for the sake of Allah.
8: Well, a lot of people sacrifice for their religion. They can sacrifice their money. They can tithe. They can sacrifice their wealth. But it's the sacrifice their blood reference that stuck out to me. Does this imam envision this bloodshed taking place in the United States? The U.S. is where he lives. He carries out his duties as an imam here in the state of Maryland. When he calls for Muslims to sacrifice their blood, is he merely reflecting the teaching of the Quran, which calls on believers to wage violent jihad? It does, by the way. The second part of the Quran is the one that contains, kill them whenever you find them, meaning the infidels, the kafirs, the non-believers, and strike their necks. Now, that's where the whole beheading thing came from. So this is a learned man. He is described on the website as imam and resident scholar. Right here in Maryland. I'm wondering if the Justice Department is going to take a look at his call for sacrificing their blood. I don't think he means a blood brother either. What does he mean? That is the question. Someone needs to call this guy, follow up, and say exactly what are you talking about when you say sacrifice your blood. Then, and this was in another sermon, he talks about the victory is coming. And again, this is a discussion, a sermon about the victory of Islam in America.
9: We believe that this victory is coming, and everything, all the affairs under the control of Allah subhanahu wa ta'ala. The people now, because we are in a weak situation, they start to evaluate things differently. They think that the victory under the control of the power of people, under the control of the most powerful countries in the world, they have a lot of weapons, they measure things based on the worldly affairs. But Allah subhanahu wa ta'ala told the believers, is not under the control of people, everything under the control of Allah subhanahu wa ta'ala, and this is one of the aqidah of fear that it should be in the heart of the believer.
8: Yeah, so there it is, a call for a sacrifice of blood, a prediction that victory is coming here in the United States. And this is one of the so-called learned scholars of Islam that is supposed to be a moderate imam here in the state of Maryland at the Islamic Center of Maryland. So, again, we're going to have to keep our eye on this guy. And, again, when moderate Muslims are talking like that, it does give you pause. 8:13, traffic weather on the threes. Now with the update, here is the king of all traffic, Lugnuts Johnson.
10: I wish you would start here in Brooksville.
8: Yeah. Well, Tampa has another issue down there.
10: I know.
8: There's a large Muslim community in Tampa.
10: You're going to walk in here, your ass is going to limp back. Yeah. I promise you that. Okay. 95, southbound. This wreck has been here for 2 hours, southbound after Route 32. Still backed up, a little better than it was, but still backed up southbound. Northbound was backed up to 198. They were all still looking at it. Went over to the parkway. I figured eventually there had to be a big backup southbound on the parkway because that's where everybody went to get away from the backup on 95. So anybody south of Arundel Mills down to Route 32, down to Powder Mill Road, that's all backed up on the parkway southbound through there. That's where the overflow traffic went. It looks like now the incident on I-83 southbound after Belfast Road and before Shawan Road is gone. Looks like the pace is improving there. There is some slowing, heavy traffic south on the approaches to both the harbor tunnels. Two construction areas, we mention it every day, northbound 95 and Route 24 in Harford County, and they're still working. They had a lot of problems on Harford Road in the area at Cub Hill Road. I'm Chuck Whitaker with traffic and weather on the threes on Talk Radio 680 WCBN.
8: Fox 35 Weather Authority forecast, mostly cloudy, and it should be dry today. Maybe a pop-up stray shower here or there. Highs in the low 80s tonight. Overnight temps in the low 70s. Pretty much the same for tomorrow. A little bit warmer tomorrow during the day. Right now it is 73 and cloudy in Annapolis, and we're looking at 72 in downtown Baltimore. And from the birthplace of our Star Spangled Banner, the national anthem, Fort McHenry, it is time for America 250 celebration.

0: America 250 brought to you by the Smile Design Center. If you've ever dreamed of achieving that perfect smile, call the Smile Design Center, 410-321-1100. It was on this day, July the 8th, in 1905, the shockingly well-preserved body of a Revolutionary War naval hero, John Paul Jones, was discovered after 113 years in a French graveyard. And he began its final transatlantic journey. The remains of John Paul Jones, now interred at the U.S. Naval Academy right here in Maryland. But we have been introducing you to the 56 signers of the Declaration of Independence. 5 would be captured, 12 would have their homes destroyed, 17 would lose their entire fortunes. None of them died as a result of that signature. But there were repercussions. And today it's George Walton, one of the three delegates from Georgia that signed the Declaration of Independence. He was born in Farmville, Virginia, unusual among the signers, and that his parents were poor. Both had died by the time he was 12. He was apprenticed at an early age to become a carpenter. In 1769, Walton moved to Georgia, where he pursued the study of law with a Savannah lawyer. Walton found Georgia to be dragging its feet about independence, and it sent no delegates to the First Continental Congress and was the only colony not represented at those Philadelphia meetings. So he and Lyman Hall and Butt Gwinnett clearly were committed to independence. In 1776, the Georgia Assembly appointed delegates to the Second Continental Congress. One was the former carpenter's apprentice, George Walton. 1778, after he signed the Declaration, with the war well underway, Walton received a colonel's commission in the militia. He joined the defense of Savannah when the British moved to seize the city, and during the fighting he was wounded in the thigh, fell from his horse, and when the enemy took the city, they made him a prisoner of war. Later he would be released and then become elected governor of Georgia, but held that office for only 2 months before returning to Congress. In Philadelphia in 1783, he learned he was censured by the Georgia legislature for his involvement in the duel between Lachlan McIntosh and Button Gwinnett, one of his fellow delegates that ended in Gwinnett's death. Despite this, he was appointed Chief Justice of the state in 1789, was again elected governor in 1795, and was sent to the U.S. Senate and retired from politics the following year when he was not reelected. George Walton, one of the original signers of the Declaration, one of three Georgia delegates, passed away February 2nd, 1804, in his home state of Georgia. And that's a look at America 250.
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0: Day 22 minutes after the hour here on Casey and Company. A lot of folks weighing in here this morning. Jeff says, so Mitch the Turtle McConnell was given a clean bill of health. Who was his Washington, D.C. hospital doctor? Dr. Jill Biden? Laughing out aloud. Yeah, we have not heard anything official from the hospital, from his physicians. All we're getting is from two senators and journalist talk show host, Scott Jennings, who, by the way, was friends with Mitch McConnell in Kentucky. Day 23, traffic weather on the freeze. Now with the update, here's Lugnuts Johnson.
8: All right, BW Parkway is still slow. And again, this is the overflow traffic getting away from the backup on I-95 in Howard County. There's been a wreck there all morning long, southbound after Route 32 on I-95. So we had overflow traffic that went really on both sides of the parkway, southbound pretty hard hit towards Route 32 down to 197. And even the northbound traffic up around Route 100 was also looking at delays because of all of that backup on I-95. That wreck occurred southbound this morning after Route 32, but the northbound side has also been looking at it, and those delays are continuing. 95 north of the city in Harford County, it's road construction. They block a lane during the rush hour. They start working about 6:45 every day northbound at Route 24. There's almost a mile back up on the northbound side. I'm Chuck Whitaker with traffic and weather on the threes on Talk Radio 680 WCBM.
0: Fox 25 Weather Authority forecast, mostly cloudy, dry today, except maybe a possibility of a stray shower. It could pop up here or there a little bit later on. Low 80s for the high today. Right now it is cloudy, 71 in Ellicott City, 70 in Reichshustown. Let's go to Bob in Baltimore. Good morning, Bob.
9: Oh, good morning, Sean. This thing with Senator Mitch McConnell, a lot of this really not unusual, because he's a bit of a sneaky kind of guy, and I'll tell you why. For instance, he has people like Chuck Schumer come down there and speak at his center every year.
0: Mm-hmm.
9: I lived there for a number of years, and I could never understand that. I thought that was bizarre. But also, his biggest supporters all those years when I was living down there, I have to be frank with you, basically West Kentucky and hillbillies. And the reason why is because he promised them teeth in a pot every year. You know, he did that for many, many years. As far as Elaine traveling, that also is not unusual, because she is like the opposite of Tom Baudet. When she's home, she leaves the lights off.
0: All right. Okay. Thanks, Bob. Appreciate the call. Again, there are questions about Elaine Chao and her roles with the Chinese. But, again, Mitch McConnell, he's out the door anyway. He's not coming back after this term. The question is whether he's coming back for this term at any step of the way. All right, so you've heard by now, special session has been called by Governor Moore. Either the governor can do it or the legislature can petition to do it. But this is all about changing our state constitution, which really is a big deal.
10: The fact that we are finally coming back and saying we need to debate this and not just, you know, kind of stick our heads in the sand is an important development. And it's a big deal.
0: It's a big deal because they're talking about changing the state constitution. Now, this isn't actually about drawing or redrawing the maps, because it won't be in time for this election. What this is about is actually amending the state constitution so they can clarify the language as to how they can draw the maps. Because there's a prohibition against, there's supposed to be natural boundaries. And that was interpreted meaning you can't cross the bay to draw an imaginary line across the bay to include, for instance, Anne Arundel County as part of the Eastern Shore. And that's what they tried to do before. It was struck down by a judge. And that's what they tried to do again in this particular governor's advisory commission on redistricting. So the bottom line is that, again, I don't think there are any districts should be drawn strictly on population. That's it. Should not be drawn on race. It should not be drawn on politics, on tribal identity politics, to try to make it uniquely Republican or uniquely Democrat, because that disenfranchises, I think, a lot of libertarians and independents and unaffiliated voters. It should be strictly on population. There's a formula for that. And that's being ignored. And I would hope that Maryland Republicans get ready to challenge this thing in the court of law. Use whatever you can. You better have some high-powered constitutional lawyers in order to do that, because as of right now, I don't see them up to the task. I could be wrong. They could completely shock me. But I don't see anybody in Maryland right now, any leadership in Maryland, that is going to be able to, you know, slow this down. Because that's a key. If you slow it down, the special session is August 3rd through August 5th. And August 5th is the absolute last day they can submit this text for the ballot language to the State Board of Elections in order to get it included by Election Day. So any kind of delay, any kind of wobble at all could blow this whole thing up. I'm just wondering if Republicans have that in them. You think you don't go down without a fight, right? Issuing these strongly worded letters or these, my inbox this morning was filled from House Freedom Caucus and Maryland Senate, the Republicans and all of the Maryland GOP, filled with their statements denouncing what the Democrats are trying to do. But, of course, I'm not asking them to tip their hand. But nowhere in there did I get a sense there was any fight. It was sort of like they were reacting to, oh, well, it's done. Not much we can do, so let's just complain about it. That's pretty much how they feel about it. All right. 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It's 8:30. Let's get some news headlines with Maggie Hunter.
4: Thanks. Good morning. Fox 45 reports that just months after Maryland lawmakers approved a utility relief package aimed at lowering energy costs, BGE is seeking another increase that would raise the average residential customer's bill by about $8 a month. The utility has asked the Maryland Public Service Commission to approve the increase as part of its latest rate case, saying the additional revenue is needed to sustain a safe and reliable system, not to fund new programs or services. If approved, the increase would cost the average customer about $96 a year, offsetting a significant portion of the estimated annual savings many customers are expected to receive under Maryland's recently passed Utility Relief Act. And several animals were found neglected in a Charles County, Maryland home in early July after deputies were called to an alleged assault by the homeowner, according to Charles County Sheriff's Office officials. Deputies and county animal control officers found an alligator, caiman, snake, emu, dogs, cats, and pigs, among others, and six handguns inside a residence at the 10,000 block of Penjack Place in Waldorf on July 3rd. Sir Leander Evans Gamble, 57, was arrested during the incident. And Ocean City resident Michael Bell says his 20-year-old granddaughter was driving home from work on Coastal Highway last week around midnight when a late-night pop-up mob surrounded her car, prompting him to urge town officials to crack down on the gatherings. City officials said they're aware of the issue, and Police Chief Raymond Austin is expected to brief the council soon. The discussion comes after Ocean City spent weeks preparing for social media-promoted takeover events ahead of the 4th of July holiday, then reported a busy but largely violence-free weekend. City Manager Terry McGeehan said pop-ups differ from takeovers. Ocean City has warned about in recent weeks, though both involve technology that can quickly draw large groups to a small area. 8:32 on Casey and Company. Coming up next, Chuck Whitaker with traffic and weather on the threes.
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4: 8:33 on Casey and Company. Here's Chuck Whitaker with traffic and weather on the threes.
8: Be careful in the city on the northeast side. The traffic light is not working properly at York Road and Northern Parkway. Might be completely out, so you treat that as a four-way stop. We're finally making some progress on I-95, and the accident scene is clearing south of Route 32. The backup is also easing, also getting a little better on the northbound side. Eventually, that will help out the traffic that got all jammed up on the BW Parkway. That was the detour route, both north and southbound, still continuing very slow through the area. I'm Chuck Whitaker with traffic and weather on the threes on Talk Radio 680 WCBM.
13: Your Fox 45 forecast, mostly cloudy and a little bit drier today with just a stray shower possible. Temperatures in the cooler but still humid, low 80s. Partly cloudy and mild tonight as temperatures fall back into the low 70s. From the Fox 45 Weather Authority, I'm meteorologist Amy Aronson for Talk Radio 680 WCBM.
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14: O's and Cubs game two tonight at Camden Yards with Dean Kramer on the hill for Baltimore. Birds enter this game at 42-50 on the year. Now, that's the same record as a year ago. They're 12.5 back of Tampa Bay, and they are in the cellar in the American League East. Now, 5 months ago, let's take you back. Here was President of Baseball Operations Mike Elias on the upcoming season.
15: I think we're extremely optimistic about this year's team. I mean, you know, last year was last year. We're here in Sarasota, camp starting, and I think our focus and our talk is going to be about this group that's here in 2026.
14: Now, that was on February 10th. Seems like ancient history, but that's what happens when your shortstop hits 223, your second baseman bats 183, and the supposed face of your franchise goes 211 in May and June. Elsewhere in baseball, Philly slugger Kyle Schwarber is not falling victim, apparently, to any of that.
16: Oh, he does swing, and he whacks it to deep right field. Swing 3-0 off it. He did there.
14: Tom McCarthy with the call on NBC Sports Philadelphia. Kyle Schwarber's 31st of the year leads the majors and had led the Phillies to a 4-1 win last night in Cincinnati. Sports blotter news. A former NCAA men's basketball player has been indicted in a fraud scheme. Kerr Kriisa, point guard from Estonia, who played for four NCAA D1 teams, was indicted for wire fraud to the tune of $2.2 million. This according to a West Virginia court announcing that yesterday. Kriisa stands accused of posing as real and fictional people to request money from others over social media by fabricating emergencies, such as claiming his mother needed cancer treatment. Schools that the fraudster played for include Arizona, West Virginia, Kentucky, and the University of Cincinnati. And then there's this. A former strength and conditioning coach at Bucknell University was charged on Monday in the death of one of his football players who collapsed during training. C.J. Dickey Jr., suffering from the sickle cell trait, collapsed and died after being told to do 100 100 up-downs and full body planks in the extreme heat. His coach, Mark Kolbus, was aware of the condition, which increases the risk of serious injury following extreme exertion. The trainer has been charged with felony aggravated hazing and misdemeanor counts of involuntary manslaughter, reckless endangerment, and hazing. And finally, at the end of the day, it's just a kid's game, right? Talking about baseball, of course. And the Dodger announcing team of Joe Davis and Eric Karros were having fun in the booth when a foul ball came their way.
17: Fouls it back, right at EK. Oh, man. We got it. Finally. There it is. EK made an awesome catch. You would have been so proud. And then he handed the kid the ball. And here I am.
14: Joe Davis with the ball. The time now is 8:37. When we return, the admiration for Adley Rutschman is a bit misplaced.
2: Hi, this is Rod Wittstedt. For the past year, I've been advertising here on WCBM, trying to offer Kim's listeners a very affordable rate of $525 for a will, a power of attorney, and advanced medical directive. Well, I can't keep that low rate up forever. If you contact me before August 1st, I will honor that rate. Call 410-525-WILL. That's 410-525-WILL. Thank you. By the way, $750 is still a great rate.
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0: Briefly, was he talking about Adley Rutschman?
14: Yeah, just real quick, and I know you've got Ed coming up. There was an article in The Sun about Adley Rutschman being the face of the franchise. Can't be.
0: Right.
14: He can't be if he hasn't done anything in a year and a half. We'll talk more about this tomorrow.
0: All right, that's a solid point. Joining us now on our Newsmaker Hotline, and I think, Kristen, you're going to have to pull Ed up because my phones are on the fritz. Ed Hale Sr. is joining us on our Newsmaker Hotline. First time we've talked since the primary election. Ed, good morning.
18: Morning. How you doing, Sean?
0: I'm doing fine. So obviously you gave it the, an A for effort, good old college try. Finished about 7,000 votes short of winning. And so I just wanted to get your, what is your message? What are your thoughts to Hale voters and Hale supporters today?
18: I think one of my first things I would have done was call you up, get the one on June 24th to talk about the general campaign and knocking Wes Moore off. Instead, here we are. It's funny the way things turned out. I really am very surprised that I lost because of the type of person Cox is and what was done before with Kelly Schultz, the way they did this before. They did it again, and the Republicans bid on it. Now, I just can't believe that they fell for this. The biggest person that contributed to the Cox campaign was Governor Wes Moore. What's that tell you? I think it's terrible.
0: Yeah, it's 43,000 people that voted for other candidates besides you and Cox. Was that a missed opportunity that you weren't able to convince some or persuade some of those voters your way?
18: No, I didn't. You know, I'm a realist. It is what it is. It had the component too of the voter fraud that could have possibly been out there because of all those ballots being sent out. I was warned constantly about that. Watch out for it. But I'm not gonna look into that at all. Others want to, great. I don't believe that has a factor. I simply lost, and that's it. And I'm just going to go on from here. I gave it a shot, though.
0: Sean. Yeah, you really did.
18: I worked it.
0: You did. You worked hard, and it's something. I applaud you for doing it. It takes it's a monumental effort in this state to run against the Democrat machine, as you know, and you gave it your all. I would ask you this: do you think there should be an independent inquiry into that ballot catastrophe here in the state?
18: Well, I understand that people are looking at, and they've contacted me about, because I have standing, because I was a candidate. And I don't ever, it looks like you are a sore loser or sour grapes, and that's not me. If they want to do it and I can assist them and it looks like it's plausible, I would help, but I need to see some evidence that actually happened.
0: Right.
18: You know, I did have a lot of my friends that say that they've got two or three ballots. Vince Del Piso, a good friend of mine, blacksmith, and a guy that an iron worker that I had worked with for many, many decades. Yeah. He got three ballots, so I just, there's something to this.
0: Yeah, they're,
18: I don't want to take the lead.
0: No, I understand. You don't want to look like you're being sour grapes or a sore loser, but it would take somebody to lead the charge here, and so that this doesn't happen to somebody else down the road.
18: Yeah, well, I really believe there's a couple of things that I think that need to be done. Boyd Rutherford has filed a suit. I don't even know where that stands these days. We're looking into it right now. We're going to look into where that is, that independent voters could vote in a primary for either party. You know, just doing that, and just so everybody's got a vote, because a lot of people didn't go. I went to, on the election day, I went to 6 different places that morning, and I met 12 people. That's all. It was raining. It was really crappy weather, and it was bad. But at the same time, nobody was there, and nobody was either interested, or it was raining, and they're looking for an excuse not to come. But we have a state that's in deep, deep trouble right now. I think you know it, and we talk about it all the time. There's a lot of people that talk about it, and it's got to be fixed. And I really thought that I could, had I won, and I really thought I was going to win too, by the way. Had I won, I would have launched right into a campaign on the 24th of June to really go after Wes Moore for what he's doing. You know,
0: yeah. Well, look, you did really, really well in the Baltimore Metro. I mean, you hit, your numbers were off the charts. But in Western Maryland, on the Eastern Shore, Cox did the opposite. So again, do you regret not spending more time in those areas?
18: Well, I live over in Talbot County. We won Talbot County.
0: You did.
18: Tyrone Keyes was my lieutenant governor candidate. You know, Tyrone was all over the place. If he wasn't someplace, I was. And we were all over the place, had a really good staff, had a lot of people that were going around, and we never really heard anything good about Dan Cox. The people that worked with him in the past, his lieutenant governor, Gordana Schifanelli, supported me, a bunch of the people, the senators and some of the delegates endorsed me. There didn't seem like there was a lot of support, and I was really surprised that I did lose. I'm not kidding.
0: No, I understand. You had that swagger. You had that confidence that you were going to win. And that when that doesn't happen, it's early. It's a gut punch. More with Ed Hale Sr. coming up in just a second. 8:43. Speaking of guts, Chuck Whitaker is here with the meaning you have intestinal fortitude. That's what
19: sure
0: I meant.
19: Sure does. Okay.
0: 100%.
19: My friend Ed, it's all right. I'll take it personally. Of course I do. BW Parkway, both directions, still a bit slow. BW Parkway took all the overflow from the backup on I-95, which occurred way early this morning with that wreck at Route 32. So it's still slow on the parkway. It's still slow on 95 southbound as you're moving down past the accident scene, which was off to the side. Northbound, a lot better now from 198, but the service road at 198 on 95 northbound is a bit slow through there, so heads up for that, especially on the right side. I'm Chuck Whitaker with traffic and weather on the threes on Talk Radio 680 WCBM.
0: Fox 25 Weather Authority forecast, mostly cloudy today, a possible stray shower, highs in the low 80s, 73 right now in Annapolis, at 73 in Ocean City. On our newsmaker hotline, Ed Hale Sr. discussing the campaign. You've made a couple references to Dan Cox, of which I get that obviously you're not a fan. Do you plan to endorse or campaign for Dan in order to help defeat Wes Moore?
18: Absolutely not.
0: Any reason why?
18: Yeah, well, you know, somebody calls me a transgender mutilator, a liar, a communist. I help O'Malley raise taxes and says stuff like that. Why would I support somebody? Why would he even want my support based on the fact that I did get 70-some thousand votes? Why would he want my support? To me, it's hypocritical. And you want to, from where I come from, my neighborhood, which happens to be East Baltimore, Dundalk, Edgemere, and you say things like that about me and I'm going to support you? No way. I'm not going to be a hypocrite. I think the guy is a flat-out loser. I think he's going to lose big. And I think the state of Maryland has lost a lot by not having me take on Wes Moore, because I think I was more equipped to do it based on my resume. This is not bragging, Sean. This is what I think. You know, I think this guy is weak, and, I think he's got some issues that really he can't overcome. But saying these things about me and doing these things, there's no way I'm going to do it. I'm going to be an unaffiliated voter from this point on. I got a lot of people on the Republican Party that really helped me out. Some of the central committees, some of the, particularly the women and some of the different places, I'm not going to mention their names, have really been helpful to me. The senators and the delegates that endorse me, fantastic people. I appreciate it.
0: But so you don't plan to stay in the Republican Party in Maryland then?
18: Well, I don't know what I'm going to do exactly yet. But I really hope that Boyd Rutherford can prevail in this lawsuit and that I would be able to vote. If I need to vote, I'm going to stay in a party, which I hope that, you know, I hope Lloyd Rutherford does prevail. I don't even know where that stands, but we're looking into it now. So, there is no way I can support somebody like Cox. I just think he's just not a good person.
0: And that's certainly your prerogative. I want to ask you something as far as the Maryland Republican leadership. I mean, what are your thoughts on them? Were they a help or a hindrance?
18: I've been told that they were pushing Dan Cox. That's what I was told. I don't know if it's true or not, but I'm all for, I've mentioned to some of the senators that endorse me, Why don't you guys, you have a war chest, why don't you take money and hire an executive director to be in charge of the Republican Party to really boost up Republican Party? You know, they need to get somebody that's going to be in there that's a paid full-time person that can, get people on the ballot. For example, Howard County, not having somebody on the ballot there and all these other, I think there's like 100 uncontested battles around the state. What is that about? To me, there should be somebody that should be looking out there for candidates to run for governor. I know it's a difficult thing in this state, but because, right now the voter rolls are 23% Republican, 23% Democrat, and unaffiliated is the balance, which is, that's 51.2% are Democrat, Republican 23.6, unaffiliated 23.6. That number has been increasing somewhat. I think it needs to increase more to have a better balance in the legislature.
0: Well, I look at the turnout, 207,000 Republican voters out of, 978,000, whatever it is. So roughly 20% in a state that saw the largest tax increase in history, watching skyrocketing electric bills. You've talked about the problems. You had solutions for many of these problems. And so what do you think about such a low turnout in a state? Are we just beaten down as a state? And people just don't, they think it's, there's nothing they can do about it.
18: There's such a malaise over the state, like a sense of hopelessness. You have Westmore, he never campaigned. I was asking my staff, I said, I'm new to this. I've been a politician for 16 months. Why is he not campaigning against me? Well, the reason he wasn't is because their strategy was to use the Kelly Schultz strategy and just Westmore gave a lot of money to Dan Cox to, run all these ads that said all these very bad things about me, and he did it. And that was their campaign. Westmore had one, I think he had one campaign event that I'm aware of. I could be wrong on this. Where at the B&O Railroad, he had that, and there was such a low turnout, nobody showed up. But nobody else has done this. Right? Nobody else has done any events for him that I'm aware of. So now he's going to do this, redistricting, having a special session instead of having a special session to talk about reducing taxes, reducing the cost of electric, building electric up, doing things like that, things that are really germane to, every one of us listening on this radio station and all over the place. Everybody's talking about this. Why? But Westmore is running for president, and I've been saying that right along all the time, and that's what he's doing. He's never campaigning here. He's campaigning for president now.
0: Final question, Ed. So what's the future hold? Are you going to move to New Hampshire? Are you going to stay in the state? Are you going to get out of politics? What are you going to do?
18: I'm going to start a podcast called Hailstorm, Watching Out for Marylanders. That's what I'm going to do. I have enlisted a bunch of people, business people, farmers, fishermen, watermen, people that have no voice. They're going to get a chance to get on with Tyrone, myself, and Clay Mitchell And we're going to get on, and Jim Ports, too, who was the former Secretary of Transportation. Mm-hmm. And we're going to do this. We're going to do it once or twice a week, and we're going to do it to give everybody a voice. I hope people listen to it and listen to the concerns that we all have, which are basically the kitchen table concerns, not redistricting and these other things, raising these tech tire registration taxes, paint tax. These are all ridiculous things. We're out of budget, and these were things that I was going to step right into. I didn't want to do anything ceremonial. I wanted to get right into it. And now we got Dan Cox, who has absolutely no standing whatsoever. I don't think he's done anything other than being a lawyer. I don't know what he's done, but I don't care. And
0: he was a delegate.
18: He was a delegate.
0: Yeah, he was.
18: Great. Right. I heard he was not widely respected or liked, too, is what I was told. So, you know, having said that, you know, I've said what I said. People don't like, I know it'd be really, the really nice thing would be, I'm going to get behind a Republican candidate and do it. There's no way I could ever do it with him. I want to be very, very clear about that.
0: All right, Ed, thanks so much. When you get ready to launch that podcast, call us back, let us know. We'll give you some publicity on that.
18: Okay, you want to be on it?
0: Yeah, I'll be on it, sure. If I'm invited, I would love to be on it.
18: Well, that'd be cool. You'd be a good guy for it.
0: All right. Ed, okay, thanks again. And
18: thank you.
0: Best wishes for success in the future. You've already had a lot of it, but really appreciate you being on the show. That's Ed Hale Sr. on our Newsmaker Hotline. 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
0: 853, traffic, weather on the threes. Now we update. Here's the King, Chuck Whitaker.
19: All right, so both the tunnels are clear and in good shape now for the wrap-up this morning. No problems here. Looking live at 895 after O'Donnell Street. The lanes are open. 95 looks good next door at the Fort McHenry Tunnel. 895 south of that was a little busy around the Steel Bridge, just around the Toll Plaza area at Child Street, but that's a typical ride at that point. Construction, even through the midday, will be a problem. Northbound 95 at Route 24 in Harford County. I-95 south. South in Howard County is still struggling to clear from a wreck that happened way early this morning after Route 32. So if you're traveling south from Route 100 from 175, you'll still have a delay. Some of the overflow traffic is still slow on the BW Parkway through that same area. I'm Chuck Whitaker with traffic and weather on the threes on Talk Radio 680 WCBM.
0: Fox 25 Weather Authority forecast, mostly cloudy, dry today, and highs in the low 80s and pretty much the low 70s for tonight. And right now we're looking at, it is 71 in Owings Mills, 73 in Annapolis. Time for our feel-good news segment of the day. I need some-

0: 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Phyllis Day, with Alzheimer's, asleep and unaware of the fire. 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
0: A lot of reaction to the Ed Hale interview coming in over text. Bonnie says, does Ed Hale know there is a rock band called Hailstorm? May want to watch the copyright on that one. Mary Faith says, what I was told is a poor excuse to bash someone. Missy says he needs to swallow his pride and help Cox get elected. This is why Moore will win again. Dan says he's not aware that I don't know that Ed Hale lost. Well, according to the election results posted today, by 7 points, unless there's some kind of challenge or recount, which I'm unaware of. Greg says Ed Hale is a loser. He comes on your show, essentially says vote for Wes Moore. Perhaps if you're a bigger person, he'd have gotten more votes. This is Albert. Sean, no debate by Ed. He's been a lifelong Democrat. What does he stand for? He should have addressed the voters, not just on WCVM. This is Jeff. If Ed Hale isn't offering his full support for the man that beat him in the primary, then Hale might not get any more attention. Ed Hale didn't spend a penny on the primary. He lost. What a waste of a campaign. Folks, we haven't got this much reaction in a long time on text, in a short period of time. All right. So I think we'll cut it off there because we can go on and on and on. But, one thing the Democrats can count on is Democrat voters and, GOP disunity. That's pretty much a given, in this state.
5: Sean, just real quick. I mean, John Myrick also changed his mind. Yep. He did come on and give you one answer. And then since then, he posted a video on social media and changed it. He did not say why. So I don't know. Is there something else going on here behind the scenes? I don't know. But
0: Politics is hardball. People say things that sometimes are mean and vicious in politics, going all the way back to the founding of this nation. And the question is, some parties can put that aside. Some people can. Others can't. And that's where we are today, sadly. 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Until then, tomorrow morning, God bless our troops. God bless America.
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8: Breaking news this hour from Town Hall. I'm Rich Thomason. Some strong words for Iran at the NATO summit in Turkey.
9: President Donald Trump said the interim agreement with Iran is over, saying, frankly, I don't want to waste my time with them.
10: They're liars. They're cheats. They're sick people. They've hurt their people. They killed 54,000 people as of now that were protesting.
9: But Trump says he'll allow talks on the Iran war to continue. On the topic of NATO, Trump says he hasn't been happy with NATO.
10: Because

0: Graham Plattner to withdraw from the Senate race in light of the new allegations of sexual assault that Plattner denies. The New York City mayor responding to a reporter question at a news conference.
1: The focus of today should be to respond to the gravity of what so many of us have read, and I think that the only appropriate response is for the campaign to come to an end.
0: Laura Winters reporting.
2: A newly released AP NORC poll highlights division among American Jews over Israel. Religiously observant Jews often see support for Israel as central to their identity, while those who are not religious are more critical of Israel's actions in Gaza. Watching Wall Street ahead of this morning's opening bell, Dow futures down 444 points. More on these stories at townhall.com.
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7: Good morning. It's 9:03. I'm Maggie Hunter with the latest headlines from the WCBM Maryland News Center. Fox 45 reports that the pilot of a small airplane told air traffic controllers he wanted to land at an area airport moments before the aircraft crashed in a Bowie neighborhood in late June, killing all three on board. A new report by the National Transportation Safety Board found a preliminary report into the June 20th crash of the Piper PA 28181 released Tuesday also noted the plane made three touch-and-go landings at an Ocean City, New Jersey airport before making a return flight to Montgomery County Air Park in Georgia at around 10:10 p.m. The Independent Investigations Division of the Maryland Office of the Attorney General identified the deceased suspect and the officers involved in Sunday's fatal police-involved shooting in Northwest Baltimore. Officials identified the one who died as 42-year-old Maurice Daniels of Millersville. Stein on Sports and the Fox 45 Weather Authority forecast next.
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11: Well, it turns out that 92 games into the season, the Birds are no better than they were a year ago.
12: And that is ripped into right field. That's a base hit. Swanson in to score. The Cubs have a 2-0 lead.
11: John Ciambi had the call on the Marquee Sports Network. Pete Crow Armstrong's RBI single in the fifth was more than enough for Cubs starter Matthew Boyd, the left-hander tossing six shutout last night as the Birds fall to Chicago 5-2, the final at Camden Yards, dropping Baltimore to 42-50 on the year, the exact same mark as a year ago. O's starter Shane Boz pitched well enough to win last night, retiring the first eight he faced until a two-out walk in the third led to the Cubs breaking through.
13: Any walk is usually ends up hurting you, yeah, especially with two outs there, and then walk another guy later that inning. Yeah, you know, it's just one of those things where you got to either pitch around it in the moment or don't walk anybody.
11: Boz went six complete, three runs allowed. His record falls to 4-9. FIFA World Cup action. The big story yesterday was Argentina.

0: making history.
1: Red shirts racing back as fast as they can. Oh, my word. I've seen it all now. Enzo Fernandez for Argentina.
0: Call was on Fox. Enzo Fernandez header in stoppage time capped a three-goal comeback in the final 11 minutes of regulation as the defending champs overwhelmed the Egyptians 3-2, the final, sending Argentina to the quarterfinals. The result marks the first time in World Cup history that a team won a knockout match in regulation time after trailing by two goals in the 75th minute. Coming up in 30 minutes, a lot can go wrong in 5 months. And that is Stein on Sports.
2: Hi, this is Rod Wittstedt. 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Well, I can't keep that low rate up forever. If you contact me before August 1st, I will honor that rate. Call 410-525-WILL. That's 410-525-WILL. Thank you. By the way, $750 is still a great rate.
3: 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Here's the forecast from the Fox 45 Weather Authority.
4: Your Fox 45 forecast. Mostly cloudy and a little bit drier today with just a stray shower possible. Temperatures in the cooler but still humid. Low 80s. Partly cloudy and mild tonight as temperatures fall back into the low 70s. From the Fox 45 Weather Authority, I'm meteorologist Amy Aronson for Talk Radio 680 WCBM.
3: 70 degrees in Sykesville, 73 in Easton, and 70 in Kearney. 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
6: All right, good morning, good morning. Happy Wednesday to all of you. We got a great show planned for you. We've got lots to talk about, and I'm not kidding on that. We do have a lot to talk about. Of course, I did see the breaking news about two siblings that were shot and killed in Woodlawn. I will go over the latest updates in that story. Unfortunately, we don't have a lot as of yet, but we will at least make sure that we're on top of what's going on there in Woodlawn. Very sad indeed. We are going to start the show, talking about those updates, but then we're going to move quickly into the airstrikes in Iran. I'm sure you guys received that notification yesterday as well. Another point that I'm not surprised about, but here we are looking at a special session in the state of Maryland, and Governor Westmore, Senate President Bill Ferguson, and Speaker Jocelyn Penna-Melnick. They are excited to host a special session in the first week of August. So we'll take a look at what that might mean. Also, the preliminary trial day two for Tyler Robinson in the Charlie Kirk assassination that did occur yesterday. We did learn just a little bit more. And Tyler Robinson's alleged lover, Lance Twiggs, has now entered the chat. So we'll talk about that. Also, there is a new survey from Wallet Hub. And apparently, those in Baltimore City or the Baltimore region in general are stressed out. Did you guys see this? Well, we will talk about that in the next hour. Also, we'll head over to the Eastern Shore. Lawmakers are taking on social media takeovers. Love to hear it. If it works out, if they do this, I hope that this is implemented across the state of Maryland. We shall see, but we are going to talk about the latest out of Ocean City. Also, I had some details because, of course, as soon as I saw that they might do something about the social media takeovers, I then had to do a little digging and find out when the last takeovers occurred. And I didn't realize, but the Ocean City PD has been all over this. So we'll talk about some of those details. Also, the Falston House Party update. Yes, we said yesterday we probably will get more information. This is going to be a slow drip situation. So we do have more information. We'll talk about that at 11. You had Marjorie Taylor Greene on The View, and she got into it a little bit with Sonny Houston. We just talked about Sonny yesterday. What are the odds that we talk about Sonny 2 days in a row? Also, Councilman Nino Mangione. Shame on me. Councilman Nino Mangione, as he does join us on Wednesdays at 11:35 a.m. We're going to talk to him a little bit about redistricting. There's also some other things going on in Baltimore County in regards to the county executive Kathy Klausmeier and another gender conversation. So he'll join us at 11:35 a.m. on the phone because, of course, he's running around. He's still got a lot of campaigning to do. But I did want to give to you, as I mentioned, the details here that we have thus far. Police are investigating a fatal shooting of juvenile siblings just last night in the Woodlawn neighborhood. Approximately 7:20 p.m., officers were dispatched to a residence in the 6100 block of Towles Road for a reported shooting. Officers entered the home and found two juveniles, a 15-year-old and a 9-year-old, dead. Baltimore County Police Chief Robert McCullough said in a press conference following the incident, one of the victims is a female while the other is a male. Again, they believe that they are siblings. This is an ongoing investigation. If we see any more updates, I'm sure Maggie Hunter will keep us informed and we will talk about them as soon as we receive them. If you can imagine, as a mother of a 9-year-old, I can only imagine, hope I never have to go through this, but I can only imagine what the parents are feeling right now. And again, this happened in Woodlawn. And this is not an area where you're usually having these conversations. But we'll talk about that because it kind of relates to what we're going to discuss in Ocean City and in Harford County at that Falston house party. I know people don't like to admit it. I don't think people like when I say it. You know, some people don't, but a lot of roads lead to Baltimore City. That's what I will say. A lot of roads lead to Baltimore City. And if you've ever spoken to a Baltimore County police officer, they will tell you that whether it's the carjackings, whether it's the armed robberies, there are a lot of roads in that situation that lead to Baltimore City as well. So keep that in mind. Let's get right into the airstrikes. Yes, U.S. bombing in Iran. I thought we had an MOU. Apparently, the MOU is not being honored. We have somewhat of a rundown of what took place, and I've got this audio from CNN. Take a listen.
7: Iran, because of these strikes on commercial vessels in the Strait of Hormuz that happened yesterday, it seemed at that point that that was the only kind of retaliation that they were going to do, until just about 15 minutes ago when CENTCOM announced that they were launching these strikes in Iran as another form of retaliation for striking those vessels. Here's what they posted on X. They said, U.S. Central Command forces have begun launching a series of powerful strikes against Iran to impose heavy costs for targeting and attacking commercial shipping crewed by innocent civilians in an international waterway. The U.S. strikes are in response to Iranian attacks on three commercial vessels that were transiting the Strait of Hormuz. Iran's demonstrated aggression was unwarranted, dangerous, and a clear violation of the ceasefire. Now, I do want to get to the NATO of it all in one second, but just a quick reminder that part of the deal in the Memorandum of Understanding for the ceasefire, the 60-day negotiating period, was that in exchange for the lifting of the sanctions as well as the removal of the blockade in the Strait of Hormuz, Iran would help the safe passage for these commercial vessels.
6: All right. So again, that was from CNN, and they were kind of breaking down what was happening there. It sounds to me that there is really no safe passage in the Strait. Multiple vessels being attacked there. And we saw something similar to this last week. I know we didn't really discuss it on this show. I know I keep a lot of politics for us very local. But this has been happening over and over again. And part of the MOU, from my understanding, was that they were going to allow ships and vessels to pass, and they were going to assist. And I'm talking about Iran. It seems to me that they're not holding up their end of the bargain. Now, of course, we don't know if it's because Israel has decided to continue to engage with Lebanon. I don't know what the case is. I don't think anybody truly knows what the case is. We do know that President Trump currently in Turkey. And we did talk a little bit about the lifting of the sanctions. Apparently, there are fighter jets that, and this is all in discussions, that we might actually supply or sell to Turkey. And, of course, the Prime Minister of Israel is objecting to that. Now, we also know that the Prime Minister of Israel and President Trump had a very heated phone call a few weeks ago because, of course, we're trying to get this deal done. And even though it's still very unclear, I don't know if you guys saw it, you can always weigh in, 410-WCVM-680, 410-922-6660. For me, it was always unclear. You had J.D. Vance, our VP, he came forward and said that, you know, the MOU and things that we're doing as far as the ceasefires, it never included what was going on between Lebanon and Israel. And then you had the Prime Minister that was saying, oh, well, that's not our understanding. And, of course, you had the negotiators with Pakistan that sided with our VP, J.D. Vance, on that one. So, you know, it was almost as if, I don't know if the Iranian regime, I don't know if they were you know, pretending to be confused, or they just don't care. But to me, at this point, it almost kind of seems like a tug of war with the Strait of Hormuz. And again, you can weigh in and let me know your thoughts on this. Now, a tanker was struck in the Strait, and Fox News took the time to, because there was obviously a lot of radio going out between these vessels in Iran. So Fox News took the time to translate it into English, and you can kind of hear it. I don't know if the translation's even that great, because there are parts of it where I still was like, wait, what did he say? But I want you guys to take a listen to it.
8: Again, another reported tanker strike in the Strait of Hormuz. We think two have been struck. It might be more, but we'll hang on to two for the moment. A tanker struck by an unknown projectile trying to transit the Strait of Hormuz. Apparently another one made a U-turn and turned around. No casualties reported. Vessels are being advised to transit with caution. Meanwhile, from Fox Business, they've obtained audio of an Iranian threatening the ships in the Strait, and here is how that sounded in English.
9: This is the last warning. This is last warning. This is last warning. You are running danger. Don't put your life in danger. You are ordered to alter course. Support that immediately. Alter course. Support that immediately and use the south of Laracoyna to exit. If you disobey, you will be targeted.
6: If you disobey, you will be targeted, okay? And they said this is the last warning. So, clearly, and look, many people had already said this, right, going into this situation. You can't trust Iran, okay? I don't know. And this, it kind of goes back to that old saying, very cliche, you can't negotiate with terrorists. And I know that there were many people, not many, but there was a sizable amount of people that were upset with me because I said at the time, and this is when we were considering bombing Iran's infrastructure, I said, just do it. Just do it. Then they had people coming out. They had the civilians. Obviously, they had them at gunpoint. They were surrounding the infrastructure. And of course, you had Iranians saying, all right, well, if you strike our infrastructure, you are going to kill all of these innocent people. You guys probably remember they had them around some of the things with the, like, you know, in human chains and things like that. And I said at the time, do it. Just do it. Because at this point, and this is what people I think are talking about all the time. It's like, you know, will Trump do it? Will he not do it? Remember there was a saying that was going around, taco, right? Trump always chickens out. In my view, and I could be totally wrong on this, so you can call in 410-WCBM-680, 410-922-6680. In my view, when it comes to killing civilians in Iran, I don't think we could ever do as much damage as the regime will do to Iranians themselves. And I know that we're talking about innocent people, and I don't like war. I don't want anybody hurt. But at this point, it's like, now it's like this drag out fight. They still have a lot of control, obviously, of the Strait. That's affecting economies everywhere. And you know what? And I didn't check this morning. I don't know. Brian, the producer, did you notice if gas went up at all? I guess we could talk. We're going to talk to Tim Herb here in just a second. So we'll ask him if the price of oil has gone up. But, this has been going on, and it's like, all right, you know, we went in, we said they can't have any nuclear capabilities. I'm all on board with that. I'm all on board with the fact that we are taking this mission on. But at the same time, you know, if we're going to do it, let's do it. Right? It's like, you can't keep pulling this into the tug of war of it all. Well, anyways, just so you know, President Trump did say that the negotiations will continue. And they will do what they need to do in this situation as well, which could be more airstrikes. And that's fine. That is absolutely fine with me. I guess, you know, for what I see on my end of it, and I know that there are a lot of people out there, you've got two sides, right? You've got the side that's saying, oh, he told us we were not going to get into a war with anyone, anything, and that was a campaign promise. There are some people that said, no, he never promised that. And then there are some people that are like being called neocons and all this other thing. All I feel as though, and this is me, Kim Klasick, speaking for myself, I feel as though if we want to make sure Iran doesn't have any nuclear capabilities, and if we want to check up on their facilities to make sure of that, and we want to have some kind of control of the Strait, or at least not allow Iran to have some kind of control of the Strait, then we need to go all in. We need to go all in. And if we don't do that, and we keep slow walking this, I think that there will be more casualties, and even could be more casualties of Americans if we do not just take care of this issue. Again, you can weigh in on your thoughts on this one. 410-WCBM-680, 410-922-6680. I am not going to pretend like I'm some kind of expert. I am watching this all unfold just like everybody else. And I am not, like I said, I don't have any military operations background. I can't tell you whether or not, you know, we should have troops on the ground or if we don't, or it's just, you know, stay in the air. I can't tell you any of those things. I don't have an expertise, and I'm not going to pretend to have an expertise. I am just watching this just like you are. All right. Looks like we do have our friend Tim Herb on the line. Every Monday, Wednesday, and Friday, we have the Morning Market Flash. Tim Herb is with RBC Wealth Management. Tim, your ears must be ringing. I was just bringing you up.
10: Okay. And you were bringing me up for what reason?
6: I wanted to ask you if you know whether or not the price of oil has gone up or not now that we've had these airstrikes overnight.
10: Yeah, certainly. That's, great point and good stuff to mention. I mean, just to talk, there's two types of oil, by the way, Kim. Have I ever explained that to you, by the way?
6: No, go ahead and explain it to me, Tim. Yeah,
10: well, I don't want to take too much time talking about oil, but there's international Brent crude oil, right? And then you have West Texas Intermediate oil, which is also known as WTI for West Texas Intermediate. Both trade, in similar fashion. However, one is more expensive than the other. International Brent crude oil is more expensive, but you are correct in saying that here this morning because of the news with obviously President Donald Trump declaring that this ceasefire is, and I quote, over with Iran right now, creating a lot of volatility here in the market, pre-market this morning. But international Brent crude futures, Kim, are up over 5% here this morning at $78 a barrel. Slightly over $78 a barrel, whereas West Texas Intermediate futures also increasing and popping over 5% here pre-market at $73.96 a barrel. So yes, you're absolutely right. Oil has in fact increased because of the recent news here. That's obviously creating some volatility in the markets pre-market. Overall, when we look at the futures for the major markets yesterday, again, we had some anxieties developing about the Iran developments with three strikes on ships in the Strait of Hormuz over the past 24 hours. But now we're seeing the spike in oil. Yesterday we had the markets were in negative territory, finishing lower on Tuesday's trading, unfortunately. We did have a majority of S&P companies, though, outnumbering the number of companies performing well. Outperformers or gainers were more so than the decliners of the overall S&P 500 index yesterday, although it did finish in negative territory. The Dow was down a quarter of a percent, 0.25%, Kim. S&P 500 yesterday off 0.45%. NASDAQ, unfortunately, which is heavily technology-based with a lot of those AI, artificial intelligence stocks, memory stocks, and others, was down over 1.1%. And the small-cap names made up of the Russell 2000 index, Kim, down over 0.9%. So, yes, we did, in fact, see, unfortunately, the markets giving back some of those gains. But stock futures here this morning moving sharply lower, again, on this news, between the tension, again, heating back up between the U.S. and Iran. So Dow futures right now, unfortunately, Kim, are down 490 points. S&P 500 futures off 36 points. And then the heavily technology-based NASDAQ index, again, down 177 points. So not the best start to the week here thus far for the markets, Kim. I know it's not the best news to report, but, you know, with having a volatile day yesterday and then, of course, this carrying over into today, the comments from President Trump weighing heavily on the stock market, at least pre-market, and we're waiting for some economic activity also to come out here this week. So that should be very interesting here today. And looking at later in the afternoon, we should have some of these numbers come out. So I'll look forward to rejoining you on Friday morning, reporting some more economic commentary, Kim, and have a great day.
6: Sounds good. Thanks, Tim.
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6: All right, there you have Tim Hurd with RBC Wealth Management. He said oil's at, what, $78 a barrel? I think last week we were looking at $60 a barrel, so it has gone up significantly. I did not check, like I said. I was running around this morning. I didn't even look at the price of gas myself. But we've got some messages coming in, even on Facebook. Let's see. You've got Matt says, oil will not go up unless the Strait of Hormuz is closed. NATO is finally figuring out it's in their best interest to keep going. To keep it open. Oil under 60 is determined as U.S. oil production, not profit. Let's see. We've got Ken says, let's try to see this here. Ken says, we should definitely be there. Biden was a pushover. He couldn't fight his way out of a wet paper bag. There's a new sheriff in town. Let's go. Mike says, waste them. Yeah, no, there's a couple comments on here, and if I could, let's see. Christopher says, we should have never gone to war. Trump is an idiot for this one. That was from Christopher. Look, I know there's a lot of mixed emotions on this one, and I get it, but I guess for me, personally, you know, I don't want Iran to have nuclear capabilities. If I had my way, we would have much more control over this strait than Iran seems to have. And so we'll have to watch and see what the options are here. But as Tim Herb just told us, Trump is now saying that this MOU is officially over, which means the ceasefire is officially over. So I can only imagine this week, for sure, this weekend as well, we're going to see a lot going on. And I would say just get ready for it. If you see the price of gas going up in your neighborhood, just understand, you know, this is kind of where we are. On that note, this morning I was on Fox 45 and we were talking about Governor Wes Moore and the fact that he had this address to the entire country on the 4th of July. And I was saying to Megan there, I said, look, he really hasn't done anything worthy enough to even address the nation, number one. But her question was, you know, do you think he's running for the Oval Office? And you know what? Now that I look at this situation, like the foreign affairs, I don't even trust Governor Wes Moore at this point to get the Francis Scott Key Bridge out of the water and up for us. There's no way that I would trust him negotiating with some of these leaders like in Iran or Russia or Ukraine or what have you. And that is actually a scary thought. It made me really sit back and think about it. You have Wes Moore, who obviously thinks that he could handle the office of the presidency, and I know that he cannot. And that's what's important here as well. I know a lot of people don't like the fact that I criticize VP J.D. Vance a lot. But look, just think about it. J.D. Vance has been on top of these negotiations, and we still are where we were over a month ago. And so we need somebody, obviously, that can handle this to make the tough decisions. And I am one of those people that says, you know what? Drop the bombs. I don't want civilians to get hurt. I don't want innocent people to get hurt. But at this point, you got to make a move, because just sitting there and doing nothing, it isn't working. It hasn't worked for weeks. All right, if you want to weigh in, you can. 410-WCBM680, 410-922-6680. And, of course, this is the Midday Show, so we'll get back to news in the state of Maryland when we return.
13: From SRN News, I'm Rich Thomason in Washington. President Trump says that the U.S. is preparing for another night of attacks on Iran, just hours after he said the ceasefire was over. President made the remarks in Ankara, Turkey, on the sidelines of the NATO summit, saying the renewed strikes are more retaliation for attacks on commercial vessels in the Strait of Hormuz by Iran. Clearly frustrated with Iran's leaders, he calls them liars. The U.S. also revoking a license authorizing the sale of Iranian oil. Oil prices are up this morning. Following the latest sexual assault allegations against him, the pressure is mounting on Democrat Graham Platner to drop out of the U.S. Senate race in Maine. One of Platner's strongest backers, Senator Bernie Sanders of Vermont, is urging Platner to step aside from the race. And on Wall Street, stocks opening sharply lower this morning. More details, SRN News Hawaiianfire.com.
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0: O's and Cubs game two tonight at Camden Yards with Dean Kramer on the hill for Baltimore. The Birds enter this game at 42-50. Same record as a year ago, 12.5 back of Tampa Bay and in the American League East cellar. Now let's take you back 5 months ago. Here was President of Baseball Operations Mike Elias on the upcoming season.
16: I think we're extremely optimistic about this year's team. I mean, you know, last year was last year. We're here in Sarasota, camp starting, and I think our focus and our talk is going to be about this group this year in 2026.
0: Seems like ancient history, doesn't it? But that's what happens when your shortstop hits 223, your second baseman bats 183, and the supposed face of your franchise goes 211 in May and June. Speaking of your shortstop, Gunnar Henderson had a chance to tie the game last night, trailing 4-2 in the seventh with two on and two out. Gunnar striking out. Manager Albernez after the game.
17: Any player that's in that spot, you know, you want them to come through. You want it for them. You know, when Gunnar Henderson is at the plate, I think any pitcher is going to heighten a little more focus, and that's a testament to him.
0: Meanwhile, last night, a former Oriole enjoying an historic night.
18: Oh, my. Oh, my. This is deep. You've never seen it. 10 RBIs by a Pirate. Ryan O'Hearn, the first Pirate with a 10 RBI game. 10. A perfect 10. Hats off. Taps off for you, Ryan O'Hearn.
0: Oh, where have you gone, Ryan O'Hearn? Greg Brown had the call on Sportsnet Pittsburgh. Ryan O'Hearn, the former Oriole traded at the deadline a year ago, becomes the 11th player in MLB history since the RBI became an official statistic in 1920 to knock in 10 in a game. As the Pirates romp over the Braves 11-2 the final, O'Hearn on the year, 16 homers, 61 driven in. And finally, Fox announcing the U.S.-Belgium game set another record as the most watched soccer telecast in U.S. history. 30 million, according to Fox. Previous mark was 26.4, and that was the week before the Bosnia-Herzegovina game in the round of 32. Coming up in 30 minutes, the defending champs aren't done yet. And that is Stein on Sports.
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6: All right. Of course, we started the show talking about the strikes in Iran. It looks like, and I was getting some text messages here, and it looks like, of course, President Trump is talking about what's going on. He is there in Turkey at the NATO summit. It looks like he's kind of had enough of it all as well. He's had enough. He's like, I'm done, you know. I did tell you there are some comments on Facebook here I wanted to read to you. Matt says, we need to be there. 24 years of Intel analyst here, by the way. But level them and remove all power. See, that's kind of where I am with all of this. Matt says, you don't negotiate with terrorists. You just turn the energy off, and the people, in order to survive, will find a way to survive. He also says the IRC and the government will never do anything to help the people, just like the Democrats will never help Americans. Matt says, oil will not go up unless the Strait of Hormuz is closed. And that's what I was reading from earlier. Anthony says, never forget to watch both sides. Let's see. We've got a couple other people waiting here. I want to make sure I get everybody's comments on here. Good morning, Lieutenant Governor Klasik. I wish. That would be a lot of fun, wouldn't it? Doug Larkham, he ran for governor on the GOP side of the ticket here recently. He says, Iranian regime, is there one left? This is a bunch of rogue actors. Doesn't mean that they are uneducated. It just means that they at least know how to operate the equipment. And Chance says, bottom line, we should not be there. Doubling down is the sauce is too hot. Now, Chance had a response from someone named Ken who says, we should definitely be there. Biden was a pushover, and that's what I read earlier. So that's why I saw Ken's response to Chance. All right, I will go to the text line as well. Look, at this point, I think everybody's kind of guessing on what's the next move. You're working with, you know, bad actors that do not really care about what's going on. They don't care about the loss of life. They are, in fact, terrorists. So it is my opinion that, you know, you treat them as such. Now, if there's a better way to do it, then hey, that'd be great. But I don't see it as of yet. Let's see. Mark in the text line says, good morning, Kim. This is about something about the, it looks like the shooting there in Woodlawn. I'll come back to that one, Mark. Doug says, morning, Kim. Trump is trying to get what he wants Iran to do with losing lives. But Iran doesn't care, without losing lives, but Iran doesn't care about lives. The only way to get this over is to actually destroy their infrastructure, including their oil industry. So, Doug, that's exactly how I feel. And I felt this way over a month ago when they had the human chains around their infrastructure. And, of course, there were many people weighing in saying, well, you can't drop the bombs if all these people are out there. It's in my view, and I could be totally wrong, it's in my view that that whoever's in charge there, they will kill those civilians anyways. And so it's just like, you know, and I'm not saying that that means it's a good thing or that we should just do it. But if the end goal, if there's light at the end of the tunnel, and it's unfortunate if civilians lose their lives, but if that's the only way to win whatever the heck is going on over there, then we got to do what we got to do. And that's kind of where I am on it. John in Baltimore says, I think that Iran is just doing more stall tactics, trying to delay everything until the midterm elections. They are hoping the Republicans will lose the midterms. You know, John, I don't even know if they're that smart or not. I honestly don't think that's on their mind. I don't. I think they don't want to lose control of the Strait of Hormuz. They want to be able to charge tankers that come through. They don't want to really deal with the MOU. We sent over the 14-point plan. Those that were, you know, the mediators in Pakistan, they were like, oh, it looks like both sides are starting to agree. Iran looked at it and probably said, you know what? This isn't good for us. And so now this is what they're doing, in my view. And then I'll put on top of it, they still do not like what's going on in Lebanon in regards to Israel. Which, again, I don't know how we're involved in that, but, you know, they're kind of tying all these things together. Michael, the text line says, let's see. Michael, you sent me an email. I will take a look at it. And then we have another text here. Let's see. Sorry, it's updating so slowly for me on my side, but I want to make sure I get everybody's comments here. Let's see. Joe and B-more. It says, Trump gave control to the Strait of Iran, gave control to the Strait to Iran, and now is mad that they are imposing the terms they agreed on. He failed and couldn't do as good as a job as Obama. So that's just not true, Joe. That's just not true. This has always been a back and forth about the Strait of Hormuz, from the very beginning, which is, and look, there wasn't a huge problem with the Strait in the very beginning when we decided to go in to make sure they didn't have nuclear capabilities. But when it became an issue, it then became this tug of war with it. I am with Doug, and I think it was Matt on Facebook. It's time to drop the bombs and level them. That's what it's time to do. Take out their infrastructure, demolish their oil industry. It's time to do it. That's just how I feel about it. Thank you guys so much for weighing in on that. Of course, if you still want to weigh in, you can always text us in the text line. And the text line is easy to use if you have the app. So go ahead and make sure that you download that app. It is free in the App Store. WCBM 680, you should be able to just pull it right up. Now, if you heard there with Tim Herb, it sounds like maybe we'll have a more, a clearer idea, I should say, on what's going on Friday. And we'll see what happens at that point in time. I know President Trump is making comments currently. I know I've received some videos already, making comments currently at the NATO summit. So I will go through that, and I'm sure we'll talk a little bit about it tomorrow. Okay. All right. Another big story, of course, here in the state of Maryland, the special session. And we knew that this was coming. I guess I was wrong on this call because I said that Senator Bill Ferguson was just agreeing to this until he got through the primary. But it looks like he is going to have to actually, put up on this whole situation. Here's the thing. They can go to the special session. They can put through this amendment. But you can't take away from the fact that most Marylanders do not want redistricting. We attended the virtual town halls, whatever you want to call it, where they were talking about the redistricting. They now want to oppose this amendment that would basically take out any body of water in between some of these districts so that they can draw out Andy Harris in the first district. That's what they want to do. That's exactly what they want to do. The problem is, and I still see it the same way, when they go to take this map to the court, any judge with any kind of brain cells, which I think they're over there, they would say that, no, we're not going to push this through. And then they're going to throw it out. And then they're going to look at the map that we currently have, and they're going to say, you know what, guys? This isn't even good enough. So you've got to go back to the drawing board altogether. It's a shame that we're in this position, but as I mentioned on Fox 45 this morning, this is all part of Wes Moore's plan. You know, it's like for us, you know, in his mind, you know, we don't matter at all. In his mind, he doesn't care. He wants redistricting. He wants to look good on the national level. That's why he addressed the nation on the 4th of July, even though the viewership was so low. Nobody even knows who this guy is. We've talked about the polling in the past as well. Think about all the polls that have come out, whether it was CNN or what have you. Those polls don't even have Governor Wes Moore's name on the list. When they're talking about 2028 presidential candidates, he's not even on the list. So he addresses the nation on the 4th of July. Nobody tunes in because they don't even know the guy, right? He has zero accomplishments to his name. On top of it, we're, you know, more taxes, more fees. As we go into 2027, if he wins in November, he's going to have to raise taxes again. There's no way around it. So what are you going to do? You're going to take that to your, you know, on your journey to the White House? You might actually do worse than Martin O'Malley. Which is impossible, because what did he get? 1%? what could Wes Moore get? 0.04%? They're not even looking his way. And so I think people are in Wes Moore's ear saying, all right, well, if you get this redistricting done and you end up drawing Andy Harris out of his district, then maybe that will put you on the map. That's what they're doing. They're strategizing around Governor Wes Moore's career. And we are just hanging on for the ride. That's what's happening here. We're on a roller coaster that we didn't buy tickets for. And so now, to please Hakeem Jeffries, the minority leader, which I don't even know why he's still going down this road. Because if you saw what happened in New York, the minority leader, Hakeem Jeffries, the candidates that he endorsed for those congressional races, none of them won. They didn't win their primaries. Mamdani was victorious. So there are a lot of people in the Democrat Party that don't even respect Hakeem Jeffries. And here you've got our governor on his knees, bending the knee to Hakeem and to all those on the national front that he believes will be leaders of the party. I'm not even convinced that Hakeem Jeffries will be anywhere near a leader of the Democrat Party by 2028. I'm not convinced. I think you're going to see all of these communists, you know, the so-called Democrat socialists. I think they're going to take over. You're going to have many of them get to office and get in office on Capitol Hill this November. And we're going to be looking at the Squad 2.0. And just like AOC was bucking, you know, the game at Nancy Pelosi and she was trying to take control, you're going to see the same exact thing. It's the same thing every single election cycle in the Democrat Party. They're constantly fighting about who's in charge. Is it the moderate Democrats or is it these Democrats that have these, you know, pie-in-the-sky ideas that never pan out? The problem with the Democrat Party is they're so far down here, they couldn't win the popular vote, they're not winning in swing states, and they're so far down into the mud that they're willing to have these Democrat socialists, quote unquote, completely take over the party. And then what do you have? This is a shame. So it's not only are we on the ride that we never asked for with Governor Moore, the entire Democrat Party, whether they want to admit it or not, they're on a roller coaster they didn't buy tickets for. And I don't think, many of them have any say on what's going on. And so now they're going to do this whole situation. I guess the special session will be August 3rd through August 5th. You know what? I'll say congratulations to Alex Harland because now he will actually be able to go to the State House as he's taking on the vacated seat, vacated by Councilman Nino Mangione. So he'll be part of the special session conversation. And then you've got Chuck Murphy was the one that won the primary. And I would have suspected he'll win in November. But, you know, maybe they can have a conversation on, you know, maybe some strategy. I don't know if Republicans will have any kind of say during the special session. I don't think that they will. The only thing that we have going for us at this point is the fact that many independents are definitely against the redistricting. Now, if you've taken a look at the numbers lately, you've got more unaffiliated voters than Republican voters right now in the state of Maryland. All right. So it's that bad. It's we are struggling. Okay. It's that bad. The good news is the unaffiliated, they don't want redistricting either. Now, there are also going to be some Democrats, and I just found this out because of the last session, but there are some Democrats that do not want to do redistricting either, a couple of them in the Senate. Will that make a big difference? I don't know. They might think, okay, you know what? We'll just toe the party line. It's just an amendment. Let the voters decide. We're not really on the hook. But I am one to say that in some districts, this might be an issue. In some districts, this might be an issue. If Senator Carl Jackson decides that he wants to vote for this amendment that could lead to redistricting, that, you know, again, tries to push out Andy Harris, in a district like District 8, that could definitely hurt Senator Carl Jackson. So this puts some elected officials, some Democrats, in a tough spot. And I think this is what Senator Bill Ferguson was trying to avoid. But here we are. Here we are. Wes Moore, his career is much more important than anybody else's. And that's what it comes down to. So if the Democrats that are somewhat moderate, I know we don't have a lot of them in this state, but if they stand up and actually say, hey, we're not going through with this, we're not pushing this amendment, we're not getting rid of a body of water so that we can have 8 Democrats in our delegation, if they actually stand up against their party and against Wes Moore, I would think they would be much more respected, especially amongst unaffiliated voters. But I don't know if they'll think that way. I don't know. If you want to weigh in, of course you can. 410-WCBM680, 410-922-6680. You can also text me in the text line. Now, there were a couple of posts that went out, of course, because of, you know, this now conversation about redistricting. The Maryland Freedom Caucus, they put out a post. I will get this pulled up so I can read it to you. Also, Dan Cox, the gubernatorial candidate, also put out a post on this. Let's see if I can get this pull it up. That way we can take a look at this together. Here we are. Freedom Caucus says Governor Wes Moore is calling lawmakers back for a special session August 3rd through the 5th to advance a constitutional amendment on congressional redistricting. This is not about clarifying the law. It's a blatant partisan effort to rewrite the Maryland Constitution so Democrats can gerrymander away Representative Annie Harris' seat and silence rural and conservative voices. While Maryland families grapple with the skyrocketing utility bills, crushing energy costs, and a cost of living crisis, Democrats are laser focused on changing the Constitution to entrench one-party control. We stopped this scheme before with House Bill 488, and we will stop it again. It also says, again, this is the Maryland Freedom Caucus. They put this out yesterday. They said, while Maryland families sit around their kitchen tables wrestling with the sky-high taxes, crushing energy costs, and cost of living, they just went back and repeated that, it looks like. And then the chair of the Freedom Caucus, Delegate Matt Morgan, says, this is insulting. Marylanders don't need more power grabs. We need relief, lower taxes, less regulation, and practical solutions to the affordability crisis. Now, the vice chair is Delegate Kathy Shalega. She added, no kings, no gerrymanders. This is about erasing opposition, plain and simple. The Maryland Freedom Caucus is locked and loaded to defend the people of Maryland. And so if this actually goes through, and I doubt it will, you will most likely see the Maryland Freedom Caucus, front and center there taking this to court. And, that's what I expect. But I don't expect this to actually, hold up. We saw what happened in Virginia, which Governor Wes Moore, don't forget, he was down in Virginia supporting Abigail Spanberger against Winsom Sears, right? Having a black governor in Virginia, I guess, is not important to the first black governor here in Maryland. But he went down there to talk about redistricting, and he was, hoping that the map would change in Virginia. And that was thrown out almost immediately. So I guess he hasn't learned that lesson. When we get back, we'll continue this conversation. 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
3: 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She has called for a cancellation of Puerto Rico's debt. She wants to nationalize the airline industry. Get this, abolish TSA pre-check.
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6: All right. It looks like, President Trump in Turkey at the NATO summit, just speaking to reporters. One reporter asked President Trump what he plans to do in Iran tonight. President Trump says, and I quote, "I'll give them a little warning, but we are going to hit them hard tonight." So it looks like President Trump is going, he's going max. He's not going to be stopped on this. And I for one appreciate it. I do. I wish we would have made this decision a month ago, but here we are. So I'm fine with it. I'm fine with it. We were also talking about redistricting in the special session. We were just talking about the response from the Maryland Freedom Caucus. Obviously, the chairman, Matt Morgan, he is not happy about this, as is the vice chair, Kathy Shalega, and they are already vowing to obviously go to court if this were to occur. I did want to give you Dan Cox's statement. He said Governor Westmore's special session isn't about fairness. It's about eliminating diversity of thought in Maryland. Here, the only Republican voice in Maryland's congressional delegation. Nearly 40% of Marylanders vote for Republican candidates and deserve meaningful representation in Congress. Changing the rules to predetermine election outcomes is an assault on representative democracy, not a defense of it. He goes on again, Dan Cox goes on to say, politicians should not choose their voters. Voters should choose their representatives. Maryland deserves fair maps, competitive elections, and a government that respects every citizen's voice, not partisan gerrymandering designed to silence political opposition. Dan Cox says, I stand united with my fellow GOP colleagues and Maryland independents and Democrats who oppose this planned theft of our voices. And I call for Governor Moore to stand down this anti-democracy silencing attempt of Marylanders. And Dan is correct. This is not, they always said Trump's a threat to democracy. Republicans are a threat to democracy. What do you call this? This is, in fact, a threat to democracy. And they're making good on that threat by calling a special session. There's no way any Democrat can defend this. If you can, please call me. 410-WCBM-680. 410-922-6680. I'd like to see you try. I'd like to see you try. Coming up next, we'll talk a little bit about preliminary trial day 2 for Tyler Robinson. Also, the Wallet Hub survey. Are you stressed out? According to Wallet Hub, many Baltimoreans are very stressed out. We'll talk about that more coming up next.
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13: Breaking news this hour from Town Hall. I'm Rich Thomason. It's over. The words of President Trump, clearly frustrated with the Iranian leadership. He says a ceasefire with Iran, that's history.
24: They're led by sick people, and they're vicious, violent people. And if they had a nuclear weapon, they'd use it. As far as I'm concerned, it's over.
13: The president speaking at the NATO summit in Turkey, lashing out at Iran's leaders. Following Iran's attack on several tankers in the Strait of Hormuz, the U.S. responded by launching strikes on Iranian military targets.
9: Iranian media has reported several explosions in the southern port city of Sirik, as well as Keshem Island and Bandar Abbas. And these do, in fact, appear to be the heaviest U.S. strikes since the ceasefire came into effect. The statement from U.S. Central Command is strongly worded. It says American forces have launched a series of powerful strikes to impose what it describes as heavy costs for targeting and attacking commercial shipping crewed, it says, by innocent civilians in an international waterway.
13: And that's a BBC.

0: Red, a result of the Iran situation. The Dow is down about 513 points. The Nasdaq is off 106 points. 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
2: 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It's 10:03. I'm Maggie Hunter with the latest headlines from the WCBM Maryland News Center, brought to you by Vinny Stio. City police are investigating a triple stabbing in Northwest Baltimore. Officers responded to a call for an aggravated assault in the 2700 block of Presbury Street just before 9 p.m. And when they arrived, they found three women with stab wounds. The victims were taken to hospitals with non-life-threatening injuries. Police have not released any additional information. And the Maryland Office of the Attorney General has identified the parties involved in a fatal police-involved shooting in Baltimore. The shooting happened overnight Sunday in the 3300 block of Clifton Avenue when officers approached 42-year-old Maurice Daniels of Millersville, locked himself in a car that was reported stolen. As officers tried to break a window, they saw a gun and fired shots. Daniels died from his injuries. The firearm was a BB gun that looked like a real weapon. Stein on Sports and the Fox 45 Weather Authority forecast next.
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6: Well, it turns out that 92 games into the season, the Birds are no better than they were a year ago.
7: And that is ripped into right field. That's a base hit. Swanson in to score. The Cubs have a 2-0 lead.
6: John Ciambi had the call on the Marquee Sports Network. Pete Crow Armstrong's RBI single in the fifth was more than enough for Cubs starter Matthew Boyd, the left-hander tossing six shutout last night as the Birds fall to Chicago 5-2, the final at Camden Yards, dropping Baltimore to 42-50 on the year, the exact same mark as a year ago. O's starter Shane Boz pitched well enough to win last night, retiring the first eight he faced until a two-out walk in the third led to the Cubs breaking through.
8: Any walk is usually ends up hurting you, yeah, especially with two outs there, and then walking another guy later that inning. Yeah, you know, it's just one of those things where you got to either pitch around it in the moment or don't walk anybody.
6: Oz went six complete, three runs allowed. His record falls to 4-9. FIFA World Cup action. The big story yesterday was Argentina making history.
9: Red shirts racing back as fast as they can.
6: Call was on Fox. Enzo Fernandez header in stoppage time capped a three-goal comeback in the final 11 minutes of regulation as the defending champs overwhelmed the Egyptians. 3-2 the final, sending Argentina to the quarterfinals. The result marks the first time in World Cup history that a team won a knockout match in regulation time after trailing by two goals in the 75th minute.

0: Coming up in 30 minutes, a lot can go wrong in 5 months. And that is Stein on Sports.
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2: 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Here's the Fox 45 Weather Authority forecast.
3: Your Fox 45 forecast. Mostly cloudy and a little bit drier today with just a stray shower possible. Temperatures in the cooler but still humid, low 80s. Partly cloudy and mild tonight as temperatures fall back into the low 70s. From the Fox 45 Weather Authority, I'm meteorologist Amy Aronson for Talk Radio 680 WCBM.
2: 73 degrees in Middle River, 71 in Pikesville, and 73 at Joppatown. 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
5: All right. Good morning. Good morning. Happy Wednesday. Before we get started here with the next topic, I did just want to mention, just keep it fresh in your mind, Kim Klasick's Putting Social is August 20th this year, 5 to 8 p.m. It is a Thursday, and we will be at Turf Valley Resort, right outside of the restaurant Alexandra's, because that is where the putting green is located. And so there is a first place, a second place, and a third place prize winner. And I am excited to be back out there. This is going to be the second annual Kim Klasick's Putting Social. The first annual was a lot of fun. It was very difficult. My very first shot was a hole-in-one, and then it was just downhill from there. But but last year's winner, Steve, I thought he did a fantastic job. And there were lots of people out there that were really good. And if you don't even like to putt, say you don't want to putt, it's okay. You can still come. Tickets are very cheap. $40. $40, that's all we're asking there, because it comes with food and there is a cash bar. And you'll have a great time. Some people came for the conversation. I would love to meet you in person. Many of you that I do meet out and about, I am very grateful and thankful. And this is a great time where we can all get together. Again, it's August 20th, 5 to 8 p.m., Turf Valley Resort. You can go to WCBM.com, or if you have the app, you can also look in the app and buy your tickets today or sell the tickets every day. So it is a good sign. Should be a lot of fun. Lots of people out there. And hopefully we will we'll have some serious competition. I know we will. I know we will. There are a lot of people that listen to the show that I think play golf all the time. Heck, you could be listening to the show on the golf course right now. And you're doing so because you probably have the app downloaded. So don't forget, it is free in the App Store, WCBM 680. All right, we've got lots of local stories to talk about, and then, of course, a few other national stories. But I thought I'd ask you this question as the question of the day. All right, so if you go to WCBM.com, the question is brought to you by Renovation Real Estate. And we're going to talk more about the Falston house shooting in the 11 o'clock hour. But this question goes along with that. Should the owner of the home in Falston where the shooting occurred be held responsible? Yes or no? Should the owner of the home in Falston where the shooting occurred be held responsible? Now, I asked this question not because it just came to the top of my head, but there are people online on Facebook right now. I told you, Turnbull Brockmeyer Law Group, they have been talking about this shooting since it occurred on the 4th, and they've been, you know, really getting a lot of details. They have a lot of sources, and they've been trying to figure out exactly what happened. But I think a large part of the story was the fact that the woman that owned the home, she was not there. She was in Louisiana, but her son, having access to the home, and this is an adult son. We're not talking about some 16-year-old that was like, yeah, let's have a party. No, this is a grown man, okay? A grown man selling tickets to this party. And, of course, she received the phone call about the shooting. One man died and one is still in critical condition in the hospital. And so, you know, would the owner of the property have any responsibility on what occurred, even if she was not there. Well, anyways, go ahead and take part in that poll question. We'll get to that in 11 o'clock hour. But I thought that was very interesting that people have been asking about this on Facebook. I also wanted to just mention, we're not going to get too far into it, but the preliminary trial day two for Tyler Robinson did occur yesterday. In case you missed it, we saw more surveillance video presented. There are lots of footage of Tyler staking out the joint, you know, before the shooting. He was going up and down those stairs to where he ultimately allegedly took that shot. And there were videos of him limping up and down the stairs. You have the lead investigator and others believe that he was limping because he actually had the rifle there in his pants. And you can kind of see him holding the one leg a little bit as he was going up and down those stairs. And I think at that time he was trying to, you know, and this is again a guess because this is all alleged. He was trying to get the gun up there to the roof and really stake out his place and where he wanted to be. I will also note, and I know it hasn't come up yet in the preliminary trial day two, but at that point, if you think about it, the white tent that Charlie Kirk and his team were under during that question and answer, that white tent, according to those that were there on campus, it was already up. Long before Charlie arrived. So if you were the shooter, if you were allegedly Tyler Robinson, you would have known exactly where Charlie was going to be. And you would have been able to set up and stake out the place. And that is what the lead detective and, of course, and the prosecutors are presenting. Another piece that came out yesterday, there was DNA found on a towel and a screwdriver that was used to, I guess, disassemble the gun. I don't know. But a towel and a screwdriver had Lance Twiggs' DNA on it. And it was a 95% match, according to the prosecutor. And I don't know if they brought the forensics. I don't know if they brought him on trial as of yet. I didn't get to see the whole thing live. This has been, I mean, these preliminary trial hearings, I mean, they've been going on for hours, so I've been trying to keep up. But it sounds to me that they do know for a fact that Lance Twiggs, which is Tyler Robinson's alleged lover, we still have to say alleged on that one, because we still don't know whether or not they were actually lovers or roommates. Nobody's denying it, but I didn't hear anybody actually confirm it. You know, so anyways, Lance Twiggs is the individual that had been transitioning, and he and Tyler Robinson had been living together. There was apparently notes or emails back and forth between Lance Twiggs and Tyler Robinson talking about the Charlie Kirk assassination. And so now they're telling us that Lance Twiggs' DNA was found on a towel and a screwdriver that was found there at the scene on UVU's campus. Okay, so that's what we learned during preliminary trial day two. Now, there are a lot of people speculating that this isn't going to go to trial itself. They think that Tyler Robinson, is going to try to come up with the deal only because of the overwhelming evidence. Like I said, hundreds of hours of video footage. I mean, you can see, and you know what's so crazy? You can see Tyler Robinson perfectly clear. He's wearing a baseball hat every time he comes on campus, but it is clearly him. And the hat isn't low. Like, it's not like, you know, where he was hiding his face at all. You can definitely see him. And there was one video I saw where he had sunglasses on, but it was the same style of sunglasses that he had on in a police body cam video from when he was pulled over. Not that day, but this happened, you know, way before that. He was pulled over in his vehicle, and it was like a traffic stop. And it was the same exact sunglasses. And there's overwhelming evidence in this case. I know there are a lot of people that weren't completely sold, and that's fine. We'll continue to watch together, and we'll talk a little bit about it each day. In case you're wondering, there's a lot of buzz on X, on social media. If you do have X, you can actually go on X and get lots of the details. I did notice this morning there was a lot of chatter about what's going on in Iran, but I think the Tyler Robinson trial or preliminary trial is most likely still the number one topic on X. So if you want to see some of the video footage from the trial, it's there for you. Lots of people are streaming it live. Turning Point USA has been streaming it live and also providing commentary. So if you want to look at it, you can, you know, don't take my word for what, you know, what's transpiring here. Definitely, you know, look at it for yourself. I will note, Candace Owens is now blaming Ben Shapiro, and she believes he was in on it, so it's now shifted from Erica Kirk and TP USA to Ben Shapiro in Israel. That's the latest. Boy, oh boy. Anyways, so that's the latest on that one. I just wanted to relay that to you. All right, let's talk about this this interesting topic from Wallet Hub. Now, Wallet Hub does a lot of surveys, and Wallet Hub is also the same surveyor that had released the information that Baltimore City is the dirtiest city in America. Do you remember that one? We're the dirtiest city in America, according to Wallet Hub. We are a very dangerous city, according to Wallet Hub. I can't recall exactly what number we are lately, but we've always been in the top five dangerous cities, and we remain there. Well, get this. Baltimore is the second most stressed city in the U.S. This is a Wallet Hub survey. Now, financial lifestyle burdens are heavily impacting Baltimore residents, with a new national study ranking the city as the second most stressed city in the United States. Interesting. The report was released on Monday by personal finance firm Wallet Hub, evaluated more than 180 American cities across 39 distinct metrics to identify where residents face the greatest challenges. Now, the study tracked factors such as average weekly work hours, unemployment rates, separation and divorce rates. Oh, no! I think I contributed to that statistic. Yeah, I guess people in Baltimore City, there's many that are getting married. I didn't know that. No, I didn't know that. But there's a high separation and divorce rate, which I contributed to. Look at that. And public health records are also part of the indicators on why Baltimore is the second most stressed city. So I wanted to ask you, are you stressed out here today? Because even if you're in the Baltimore region or in Maryland in general, 410-WCVM-680, 410-922-6680. You can also text me in the text line. 180 cities surveyed. Now, we are number two. If you're wondering who number one is, it's Detroit, Michigan. Apparently, Detroit, Michigan also has high crime, a weak economy, and wouldn't you know it, stress comes from also sitting in traffic. Well, well, well, sitting in traffic. And why are there so many people sitting in traffic in the Baltimore region these days? Could it be, I don't know, could it be the Francis Scott Key Bridge? And the fact that it collapsed and our governor, our fearless leader, isn't doing a damn thing about it? I think so. I think so. There are much more tractor trailers on 695, you know, going through whether it's the Delaney Valley area, going through the Reisterstown Road area. You've got all of these cars, all of this traffic trying to get around the Beltway. And it has been a complete nightmare. And I know I don't have to explain that to you. Okay. The Francis Scott Key Bridge not being up, I think, contributed to the study. Now, meanwhile, of course, Governor Wes Moore is acting as though that he doesn't see it. If you want to know where to live and not have any stress, I did write this down, by the way. The Wallet Hub study says you should move to North Dakota. You should move to North Dakota if you don't want any stress. There are many cities in North Dakota that are almost stress-free. I don't know about you guys, but I'm not heading to North Dakota. But I thought that was interesting. So they did take a look at, you know, where you have less stress and where you have the most stress. Now, there were other cities here at the top of the list, and I just wanted to relay those to you if I could. So you've got the most stress, Detroit, Michigan. Then we come in Baltimore City at number two. And then you've got Cleveland. I didn't know Cleveland was so stressful, did you? Memphis. And then you have Shreveport, Louisiana. Now, many people will probably point out that they are Democrat-led cities. And that is true. I will also say, though, that there are a lot of cities that are Democrat-led. So, even though that's a thing, I don't know if I can point to it in this case, because there are many. There are very many cities that are led this way. Now, again, North Dakota, if you live in Fargo, North Dakota, or Bismarck, North Dakota, apparently you're slightly stress-free. If you move to Lincoln, Nebraska, Brian the producer, you'll have less stress. Did you know that? Of course you knew that, yeah. And then you have South Burlington, Vermont. I don't even know where the hell that is. Bernie Sanders is in South Burlington? I didn't know that. Well, he's definitely in Vermont. Definitely. Yeah, he was the mayor? Oh, okay. Are you being serious? I never know when you're serious. All right. He said that he's being serious here. He was the mayor? Okay. And then you've got Fremont, California, that is apparently also stress-free. Well, you know what? I will go to the phone lines here when we get back because I want to know from you. 410-WCBM-680, 410-922-6680. And wouldn't you know it, I put together my own list on why I think people are so stressed out in this region. 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
5: Well, good morning to you. I hope you didn't wake up stressed out. According to Wallet Hubs, Baltimore City, the second most stressed city in America. 180 cities surveyed. We came in at number 2. That's a lot. That's a lot. When you're thinking about like the 50 states and you say, oh, Maryland came in at number 2 or Maryland came in at number 3, you're like, wow, that's pretty bad. But out of 180 cities, we came in at number 2. That's really bad. Are you stressed out? And if you are, what is stressing you out? Call me. Let's see. We got the phone lines here. I got Chris in Middle River. Hey, Chris.
10: Hey, good morning.
5: Good morning, Chris. Are you stressed out these days?
10: What's to be stressed out about? We live in Maryland. So what? We have like roving gangs of juveniles that don't be held accountable. Dirt bikers that the city refuses to do anything about. Outrageous taxes going up left and right. And, you know, a governor and mayor who basically lie to your face and smile but yet get elected and people keep on electing them. There's nothing to be stressed out about. Oh, and potholes, too. But you know what? The best thing about it, we got WCBM.
5: Oh, well, thank you, Chris. But you're right. You're right. There's so much around town or even in this general region. And, you know, I was thinking when they listed traffic here, Chris, as part of also the problem, we do have a ton of traffic. We do.
10: Yes, we do. And we have lights that just don't coordinate with each other. Streets that are congested. And also bus lanes that apparently, you know, you can't even use and you get a $200 ticket for if you use them, which we're not set up for. So, you know, hey, the stressors are everywhere and they keep on happening, but, you know, you keep on going.
5: Yeah, yeah, that is true. Chris, thank you so much for calling in. Hopefully things are not too stressful. I know we live in Middle River, so it's not too bad.
10: I'll tune in because you're cheaper than a therapist. So
5: yeah. Thank you, Chris. You know what? We should have a tagline. Can I steal that? I think we should steal that one. Chris, thank you. Have a good week. It's cheaper than therapy. Yes, it is. Yes, it is. You know what? That's a good one. My friend Val McDonough, you guys know Val. She says, Kim, don't forget about the revenue enhancer at 695 right past Golden Ring Mall. Val, I pass it every day. Val says they have all that construction work. They slow the speeds down to 45, even if there isn't any construction workers there. And then those fines range from $60 to $1,000. Val McDonough, you are not joking. And, you know, luckily I have been very conscious about it. I think I told you guys that was part of my New Year's resolution to not get one of those tickets. Okay, here we are July 8th. I'm still doing very well. I'm doing very well. But yes, it slows everybody down to 45. And what's really awful, and maybe one of the truckers can chime in, but I've noticed that many truckers, as soon as they go down, you know, to that significantly low speed, and they go, obviously try to go under 45, it actually takes them a little bit to kind of gain up the momentum and go back to a normal speed. So the tractor trailers, the big trucks, they're slowing down to almost a stop. And then by the time they get past it, you know, this revenue generator, that's basically what it is. By the time they get past it, then they go back to stepping on the gas, and it's a slow pickup. And then everybody, of course, behind them is like, come on. And then I also noticed, remember the rules of the road used to be a little different? If you're in the left lane, you are basically telling everybody that you are committed to going fast. Or you're just passing. Nowadays, and because I guess the construction and all the nonsense, there are tractor trailers that sit in the left lane. And they sit there and they do this whole thing with the brakes and everything. And I'm like, dude, you are quite literally in the wrong lane. But I think some truckers, it's so bad, the traffic is so bad, and they can only spend so many hours on the road. They're also trying to pass other trucks and other cars. And so, yeah, it's a nightmare. When we get back, I got another caller on the line. I do want you guys to weigh in. And I will give you my list as well. You know, high crime, obviously. As Chris pointed out, the carjackings, the juveniles, the dirt bikes. But I have one more I'd like to add to the list. Stay right there.
11: That's our news. I'm Rich Thomason in Washington. Iran may have reaped the whirlwind by continuing to attack shipping in the Strait of Hormuz. The ceasefire with the U.S. now in tatters. President Trump says the U.S. is readying for another night of attacks on Iran, with potential targets to include civilian infrastructure as well as the energy hub of Karg Island. Along with military action, the U.S. has revoked a license and authorized the sale of Iranian oil abroad. Oil prices are on the rise. If Graham Platner plans to drop out of the U.S. Senate race in Maine, the Democrat better do it soon. The deadline for abandoning the race is Monday. His support is drying up amid fresh sexual assault allegations against him. On Wall Street this morning, stocks are lower. The Dow is down 573 points. That's a loss of just over 1%. More details, srnnews.com.
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16: O's and Cubs game two tonight at Camden Yards with Dean Kramer on the hill for Baltimore. The Birds enter this game at 42-50. Same record as a year ago, 12.5 back of Tampa Bay and in the American League East Cellar. Now let's take you back 5 months ago. Here was President of Baseball Operations Mike Elias on the upcoming season.
17: I think we're extremely optimistic about this year's team. I mean, you know, last year was last year. We're here in Sarasota, camp starting, and I think our focus and our talk is going to be about this group that's here in 2026.
16: Seems like ancient history, doesn't it? But that's what happens when your shortstop hits 223, your second baseman bats 183, and the supposed face of your franchise goes 211 in May and June. Speaking of your shortstop, Gunnar Henderson had a chance to tie the game last night, trailing 4-2 in the seventh with two on and two out. Gunner striking out. Manager Albernez after the game.
18: Any player that's in that spot, you know, you want them to come through. You want it for them. You know, when Gunnar Henderson is at the plate, I think any pitcher is going to heighten a little more focus, and that's a testament to him.
16: Meanwhile, last night, a former Oriole enjoying an historic night.
19: Oh, my. Oh, my. This is deep. You've never seen it. 10 RBIs by a Pirate. Ryan O'Hare, the first Pirate with a 10 RBI game. 10. A perfect 10. Hats off. Taps off for you, Ryan O'Hare.
16: Oh, where have you gone, Ryan O'Hearn? Greg Brown had the call on Sportsnet Pittsburgh. Ryan O'Hearn, the former Oriole traded at the deadline a year ago, becomes the 11th player in MLB history since the RBI became an official statistic in 1920 to knock in 10 in a game. As the Pirates romp over the Braves 11-2 the final, O'Hearn on the year 16 homers, 61 driven in. And finally, Fox announcing the U.S.-Belgium game set another record as the most watched soccer telecast in U.S. history. 30 million, according to Fox. Previous mark was 26.4, and that was the week before the Bosnia-Herzegovina game in the round of 32. Coming up in 30 minutes, the defending champs aren't done yet. And that is Stein on Sports.
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5: We're talking about stress. That's right. Wallet Hub says that Baltimore City is the second most stressed city in America. They surveyed 180 cities, and Baltimore came in at number two. And, of course, many people pointing out a lot of the issues here. And I'm going to go back to the phone lines. I've got Javid in Baltimore.
0: Good morning.
5: Good morning. Did I say that correctly?
0: Javid, you did.
5: Oh, okay, great.
0: So you mentioned that Baltimore was, I think, the second most dangerous city in the country, and I'm not surprised to hear that at all. But when you said that, I went and checked the top five most dangerous cities. So included in that five is Baltimore, obviously, Little Rock, Arkansas, St. Louis, Missouri, Detroit, Michigan, and rounding out the top five is Memphis, Tennessee. So of those five, three are Republican-led states and two are Democratic-led states. How do you reconcile the fact that two are Republican-led states?
5: So, all right, a couple of different things. I'm glad you called, Javid. We're talking about the stress cities, right, the Wallet Hub survey, not dangerous, but I will respond to that. Even though you have Republican-led states, those cities are Democrat-led, those certain jurisdictions. So even
0: correct.
5: Under Governor Larry Hogan, when he was in office as a governor, the Baltimore City, remember we had over 300 murders each year because you had State Attorney Marilyn Mosby and Mayor Brandon Scott. So we still had a very dangerous Baltimore, even though Hogan was the governor.
0: I understand that, but you somehow continue to point to Westmore as one of the reasons why Baltimore is what it is.
5: And well, no, and the stress part of this, it does include the economy. Westmore is the reason we lost
0: sure.
5: our Moody's rating. He hasn't brought any job opportunities. That is true. That is for real. Also, the Key Bridge. Now, this is a catastrophic situation that happened under him, not his fault. But the fact that it's not back up, that contributes to the traffic that we do see. And the traffic was on the list as well. And I was going to add, Javid, the school system. And so even though Governor Westmore, he touts that, you know, he's successful today because of the great education he's had, he hasn't done anything on his watch, and I'll say even Hogan, to make sure that we have a better school system. And I think that is stressful for many parents and kids.
0: Right, so you're speaking from the perspective of the governor not doing much for the city of Baltimore, which has led to them being within the top five. What are these governors in these Republican-led states doing to reduce their crime and their, you know, stress levels in those Republican, in those Democratic-led cities, in the Republican-led states?
5: Yes. So again, we're talking about the stress cities. I don't know if you're looking at that, but we'll keep going. When it comes to the governor, he has been touting the numbers in Baltimore City, right? So if anybody talks about the reduced, homicide number or non-fatal shooting number, Governor Moore, you know, he pats himself on the back for that, even though I think it's State's Attorney Ivan Bates, right? And a little bit of Mayor Scott and the way that they have moved a lot of people around. But you can point to the Francis Scott Key Bridge being solely on the governor. Also, when it comes to the education system, again, I would say that stress comes from the governor, that true leadership. Because if you are the governor and your whole motto is leave nobody behind, and you ran on a platform on improving the education, and the only thing that you've done is put more money into the blueprint of education that hasn't revealed any great results, I would say, again, that would be on the governor.
0: So it's just interesting how everything falls back to Westmore because he's a Democrat governor in a blue state. And that doesn't necessarily apply to a red state. But one other question, because, you know, you have reasons for or excuses for everything. I've got to ask this question because I listen to your show, I'm not going to say regularly, but every now and then. Are you serious? I mean, it's a simple question. Or are you playing a character? And I mean, I don't expect, that's a rhetorical question. I don't expect you to answer that on the air. But I mean, that's.
5: Is it playing a character?
0: I think you should think about that, Kim.
5: Am I playing a character? What makes you think that this is a character that I'm playing? Is he still there? He hung up. Okay. I don't know what the problem is, and I don't know if he supports Governor Westmore, but if you are looking at this survey, And number two on the list, crime and violence is number one, why people are stressed in Baltimore. If you're looking at the Department of Juvenile Services, you know that it was Vincent Schiraldi that was in charge, and then Bethany Fox Tolentino. If you talk to any cop, any prosecutor, anyone that deals with law enforcement, they will tell you the juveniles were out of control because of DJS. Governor Wes Moore is the governor of DJS. That is his agency. He oversees it. And so you had so many people saying that Vincent Schiraldi was doing a horrible job, and these juveniles that were out in the streets, a lot of them were repeat violent offenders, and he didn't want to do anything about it. And that was Governor Wes Moore that took his time removing Vincent from that position. And then all he did was promote Betsy Fox Tolentino, who's doing the exact same thing. DJS is a state-run agency. When you're looking at DHS, the foster care system, we found out, you know, unfortunately, Kanaya Ward, she was unfortunately found dead in a hotel room in Baltimore City. DHS had care over Kanaya Ward. They were talking about the fact that some of these foster kids are placed in homes with predators, with pedophiles, with abusers. He didn't overlook that. That is Governor Moore's agency. It's his DHS. I mean, you can try to deny this. I don't know exactly what they're doing in Memphis. I don't know exactly what they're doing in some of these other cities. But here in the state of Maryland, a lot of what we see today falls on the governor's office. And so here he is pointing to President Trump every chance that he has, when I can look at what's going on in the state, and I can tell you, if you're really getting to the root cause, as Democrats once told us to do, you wouldn't find Donald Trump at the bottom of any of these rabbit holes. Again, it goes back to either the local jurisdictions, like the county executives or the mayor, and then it also goes to the governor. And then we had a case where, in some cases, and it'll be this way in Baltimore County coming up here soon, because Sarah David won, but you can also trace it back to the state's attorney's office and how they handle these criminals. Again, it does, yes, it leads back to the governor every single time. And the education system is a prime example. The blueprint for education is bankrupting the state. We are now in a deficit. Governor Wes Moore blew through a $5 billion surplus. And so what are we doing now? We're taking on all of that extra stress, as they pointed out in Wallet Hub, because now they've raised our taxes and our fees because the governor blew through a surplus, and then also he hasn't cut spending in any way. He's still pushing his climate change initiatives, you know, the wind turbines, all this other stuff, the solar farms. He's now pushing data centers. These are decisions made by the governor, and I haven't even touched immigration. What did we just find out yesterday from the New York Post? The rise in housing costs and rent is due to illegal immigration. Again, the Democrat-led states are allowing these illegal immigrants to put us in this position because they're sanctuary states. They're welcoming states. And in Baltimore City, I don't know how many times they have to say it, but they are a welcoming city. Mayor Brandon Scott, Councilwoman Odette Ramos, you've got the, you know, the Council President Zeke Cohen. They're even paying for these illegal immigrants, not just for them to be housed or to feed them, but even their legal fees against the immigration judges and the justice system in general in regards to what we have supposedly here as immigration in this country. This has been on the leadership. And Javid, I wish you didn't hang up the phone, because we could have had this conversation. There's not a single thing that I can point to that a Republican has caused as part of problems in this state. We have pretty much a one-party mob rule. And right now, the biggest story in Maryland today is going to a special session, because knucklehead Governor Wes Moore wants to now try to draw out, a threat to democracy, by the way, draw out our lone Republican, when in this state, as Dan Cox pointed out, about 40%, at least 35%, is voting Republican. How do you have zero representation out of 8 congressional districts? That just doesn't make any sense. So what do they want to do? They want to pretend the body of water, the Chesapeake Bay, for crying out loud, doesn't even exist. That's insane. Insane. This Community Trust Act, we've heard from Sheriff Gaylor and other sheriffs across the entire state, that's going to end up costing us money. You got law enforcement doing double duty, or they're already stressed, public safety officials. Our firefighters aren't being paid. Our EMTs aren't being paid. We're low as far as not even having enough people in these jobs, in these positions, to adequately address the public safety issues that we have. Our schools are overcrowded. The classrooms are overcrowded. I mean, I could go on and on and on. Javine, next time, don't hang up the phone. This is not a character that I'm playing. I am reading this for what it is. And it is sad because if you're thinking about characters, I can't think of a bigger character in the state than Governor Wes Moore. Here's a guy that was a Republican, which seems his whole life, and then he realized it would be more beneficial for him to be a Democrat. He is playing a character. He can only stay on script. When they ask him a question that is off script, he can't even answer. Or he says something stupid, like he said on Fox News Sunday to Shannon Bree. What did he say? She said, oh, how do you square Congresswoman Ilhan Omar and her 9/11 comments? Some people did something. Governor Wes Moore's off script. What did he say? Oh, that was a powerful statement. What? Somebody didn't write that script for him, I guess. So if anybody's playing a character, it would be those that are following the script. And again, I point to Governor Wes Moore. If you want to weigh in, anybody can weigh in anytime. 410-WCBM-680, 410-922-6680. I don't even know how to better articulate this. Maybe I did a good job, maybe not. But we have lots of problems in this state. People are leaving the state. We have this huge decline. The only reason that our population has increased in just a little bit, as far as not seeing the biggest decline that we have, is because they continue to bring in illegal immigrants. And we are housing them, we are feeding them, and that's why we are paying more taxes, more fees, and the cost of housing is on the rise. You have Governor Moore saying, oh, we need more housing. How dare President Trump not sign that housing bill? It was, you know, bipartisan. You don't hear Governor Ron DeSantis crying about housing, do you? No. Because they're not welcoming illegal immigrants. It is not rocket science. It's basic economics. And unfortunately, Governor Wes Moore, for the Democrats in the state that think that he is somehow a great governor, he hasn't had a single accomplishment in 4 years. If you think that he has had accomplishment, call me and tell me about it. 410-WCBM-680, 410-922-6680, because I cannot point to one. The easiest thing that any executive could have accomplished ever in the history of executives is getting a collapsed bridge back up. He can't even get it under contract. He can't even get it under contract. There are contractors bidding on a bridge, and he can't even get it under contract. It's not like the contractors aren't there. He's just that bad. Anyways, if you believe otherwise, let me know. Don't forget, we are still looking at some of these local stories. We do want to get into the Falston House Party shooting update. I wanted to just put out there again the question of the day. A lot of people weighing in on this one at WCBM.com. Also on the app, if you have the app, it is there as well. And I asked this question again because it's being asked on Facebook. But the question is, should the owner of the home in Falston, where the shooting occurred on the 4th of July, be held responsible? Now, remember, the owner of the house, she wasn't there. She was in New Orleans. And she received the phone call. And it was her adult son that was hosting this party. Well, so far, 66% of you say, yes, she should be held responsible. And 34% of you say, no, it's not on her. Go ahead and take part, because I do want to get into this poll in the next hour. We get into that story. Now, the piece of it that I wanted to add to the Wallet Hub survey that I think that makes a lot more people stressed out. Again, I'll say it, the school system. The school system. You have so many schools across the state that are just failing kids left and right. And unfortunately, we don't have anybody leading the charge. Now, Delegate Mark Fisher, every single year, he brings up a bill, a piece of legislation to pass school choice. Democrats never take a look at it, and they never vote for it. The Big Beautiful Bill coming from President Trump also added a piece where Governor Moore could opt into school choice. He decided not to do it. Governor Moore is the governor today because of a few reasons, but he received the education he received because of school choice. And the fact that he's not allowing it, the fact that the first thing he did when he took office in 2022 was try to get rid of the BOOST program, which again gave kids school choice, that just shows you where he is on all of this. He's created issue after issue, shutting down the power plants. And now we're in a position where we're taking in 40% of our energy from other states, mainly Pennsylvania. Yes, a Democrat-led state. He has put us in this position where people can't afford to keep their lights on. That was Governor Westmore alone. Again, if anybody can tell me otherwise, I ask that you do so. Javid, if you want to call back and you want to tell me otherwise, I would love for you to do so. When I get back, though, I am going to read your text messages. Looks like some callers are calling in. 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
1: This is Pastor David Lewis at today's Moment of Truth. The war against Christians continues throughout the world. And where is the media and the church? The persecution statistics are horrific. Hundreds are murdered each month because of their Christian faith. Churches are being destroyed. The State Department keeps an accounting of more than 60 countries where religious discrimination is practiced and encouraged. Islam is the dominant religion of persecution. Although in places like India, Hindu attacks on Christians are on the rise. And all of the numbers don't include the persecution and killings in North Korea and China. Islam is portrayed as a religion of peace, but in many places it's a state-imposed belief, unlike Christianity and Judaism, which are faiths of the heart. Pray that the God of the Bible gives our brothers and sisters the protection and courage they need in the face of such difficult circumstances. You can access our Moments of Truth at cubhillchurch.org/IDOT. This is Pastor David Lewis of the Cub Hill Bible Presbyterian Church.
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5: It was 1982 when I stepped into this world, not as a character, but as Kimberly. Yes, I was walking out of the womb, okay, Brian? I have you know, I was on the move early on. Of course, we were talking about the latest Wallet Hub survey. Baltimore City was ranked number 2 as the most stressed city in America out of 180 cities. That I did not make up myself. Wallet Hub has their surveys all listed there if you want to take a look at it. Texter says, I believe Governor Westmore is also responsible for Maryland losing businesses, jobs, especially like Six Flags, the Redskins, and the FBI headquarters, and so much more. Yeah, Texter, I agree with you on that one. He's definitely the reason we lost the Moody rating, and I would think because he blew through that surplus. Meanwhile, we still haven't received a straight answer on what he spent it on. I'm not going to let that go, okay? If I ever get the opportunity to actually interview Governor Westmore, which he will not do because, you know, God forbid you ask him any questions, but I would love to know, what did we spend that money on? I would love to know. Ralph in the text line says, well, you gave him what he wanted. You're on your game today. Love the show. Thanks, Ralph. But, you know, and it's not even, you know, it really is just talking about some of the things that we talk about on the show every day. I mean, there's a very long list of items that are just gone, you know, have gone wrong in this state. And even though I'm no fan of former Governor Larry Hogan, I think many of you know that, at least things were a little better, I would say, economically under the governor. You know what? I didn't even bring up to Javid. I didn't even bring up the Glock ban. I mean, talk about infringing on rights. Why would Governor Wes Moore, who was in our military, right? He's a veteran. He awarded himself the Bronze Star. That's still, you know, verdict out on whether or not he actually earned it. But why on earth would somebody like Governor Wes Moore, a veteran, want to infringe on any Second Amendment right? I mean, luckily the NRA is taking this to court, but, you know, there are a lot of things happening in the state that are just unconstitutional even. Forget about just the crime and the violence. Our constitutional rights are being trampled upon. Another text here from Mary. Mary says, what is this guy talking about? There is no one more genuine than you, Kim. Clearly this guy is on those seminar calls. Ridiculous calls. Surely a Democrat. Why do these people always close their eyes and do anything Les Moore does? It's amazing how these people can't see how our beloved state of Maryland is being destroyed. Don't they care about how their tax money is being stolen for the state and the city? Yeah, Mary, a lot of those individuals do not care about that. And, you know what? We didn't even bring up the fact in Governor Moore tried to walk away from this. Remember he was talking about the Maryland flag? Remember that whole deal? And it sounded like he was going to try to do something about it. Governor Moore, and now I can say this, living through Martin O'Malley years and so many more, Governor Moore is the worst governor I've ever seen in the state. By far. It's not even close. Not even close. It is sad because you do have a lot of people that are hoping he's reelected because of course they want to see him go on to run for a national office. Scott in Westminster says, Kim, regarding the caller who asked if you were serious or playing a character, keep in mind some caller said the same thing about Rush Limbaugh, so you're in good company. Scott in Westminster, thank you so much. Always cheering me up. I appreciate you as always. Russell says, good morning, Kim. We love you. Keep up this great job or character. Well, there you have it. Nancy says, Kim, the key bridge being out has caused a ripple effect with the trucks trying to avoid 695. This is a constant flow of tractor trailers coming through the small intersections of Jarrettsville. You're so right, Nancy. Making local traffic having to back up as the trucks try to navigate that turn. Then they end up coming in. They're coming to the very small four-way stop intersection of Madonna. The word has gotten out, and the truck traffic in our rural community is so ridiculous. I can't blame the truckers because time is money. Better keep moving and then sit on 695, Nancy in Jarrettsville. Yeah, Nancy. And they are. The truckers are trying to make decisions that make sense for them because you're right. You know, every hour they're on the road, they have to count that. And so I don't blame the truckers at all. I blame the leadership and the fact that they're not working on that bridge. All right, we've got so much more. We get back. Stay right there.
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24: Breaking news this hour from Town Hall. Amit Thomason. Ukraine will be getting a big boost in its struggle to defeat the Russian invaders. President Trump says the U.S. is going to license its Patriot air defense systems to be made overseas for Ukraine. Iran may have reaped the whirlwind by continuing to attack shipping in the Strait of Hormuz. Ceasefire with the U.S. now lies in tatters.
25: I think it's over.
24: President Trump says the U.S. preparing for another night of strikes on Iran. The potential targets to include civilian infrastructure as well as the energy hub of Karg Island. The president with harsh words for the Iranian leadership.
25: As far as I'm concerned, it's just a waste of time dealing with them. They're liars. We make a deal. And they will, if I make a deal with him, we have a deal, and it goes out, he talks. We make a deal. Everyone's agreed. No nuclear weapon. We make a deal. They go outside, talk to the press. They say, we never even talked about it.
4: Along with military action, the U.S. has revoked a license authorizing the sale of Iranian oil. If Graham Platner plans to drop out of the U.S. Senate race in Maine, Democrat better do it soon. The deadline for abandoning the race, Monday. His support is drying up amid fresh sexual assault allegations against the man with the Nazi tattoo. The cost of snail mail continues to climb, and not at a snail's pace.
10: The U.S. Postal Service is once again raising the price of forever stamps and other postal rates. On Monday, the stamps will increase in price by 4 cents and will now cost 82 cents each. The increase to offset rising operational costs as the post office continues to lose money. Forever stamps purchased prior to July 12th will continue to work.
4: And that's correspondent Laura Winters. It's obvious Wall Street nervous.

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1: Good morning. It's 11:03. I'm Maggie Hunter with the latest headlines from the WCBM Maryland News Center, brought to you by Audiology Associates. The former Baltimore County paramedic accused of contaminating workplace food and equipment with his body fluids must decide on a plea deal by August 21st. If Christopher Carroll agrees to a deal, he will be sentenced to 30 years with all but 20 suspended. If he rejects a plea deal, the case will go to trial. Carroll is facing 23 counts, including destruction of property and knowingly and willfully causing another to ingest bodily fluids. The alleged incidents took place last year at Baltimore County Fire Station 2 in Pikesville and the Baltimore County Public Safety Building. Carroll was arrested in February. And Baltimore police say a 17-year-old has been arrested with a double shooting in the city's Western District. The suspect is accused of shooting two men, ages 19 and 21, in the 600 block of Mosher Street on May 18th. Stein on Sports and the Fox 45 Weather Authority forecast next.
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4: Well, it turns out that 92 games into the season, the Birds are no better than they were a year ago.
5: And that is ripped into right field. That's a base hit. Swanson in to score. The Cubs have a 2-0 lead.
4: John Ciambi had the call on the Marquee Sports Network. Pete Crow Armstrong's RBI single in the fifth was more than enough for Cubs starter Matthew Boyd, the left-hander tossing six shutout last night as the Birds fall to Chicago 5-2, the final at Camden Yards, dropping Baltimore to 42-50 on the year, the exact same mark as a year ago. O's starter Shane Boz pitched well enough to win last night, retiring the first eight he faced until a two-out walk in the third led to the Cubs breaking through.
6: Any walk is usually ends up hurting you, yeah, especially with two outs there, and then walk another guy later that inning. Yeah, you know, it's just one of those things where you got to either pitch around it in the moment or don't walk anybody.
4: Oz went six complete, three runs allowed. His record falls to 4-9. FIFA World Cup action. The big story yesterday was Argentina making history.
7: Red shirts racing back as fast as they can.
4: Call was on Fox. Enzo Fernandez header in stoppage time capped a three-goal comeback in the final 11 minutes of regulation as the defending champs overwhelmed the Egyptians. 3-2, the final, sending Argentina to the quarterfinals. The result marks the first time in World Cup history that a team won a knockout match in regulation time after trailing by two goals in the 75th minute. Coming up in 30 minutes, a lot can go wrong in 5 months. And that is Stein on Sports.
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0: 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Here's the Fox 45 Weather Authority forecast.
1: Your Fox 45 forecast, mostly cloudy, a few sprinkles. Otherwise, temperatures in the pretty comfortable mid-80s. Partly cloudy and mild tonight as temperatures fall back into the low 70s. Showers and thunderstorms become more likely on Thursday with highs in the upper 80s. From the Fox 45 Weather Authority, I'm meteorologist Amy Aronson for Talk Radio 680 WCBM.
0: 74 degrees in Bel Air, 75 in Edgemere, and 74 in Overly. I'm Maggie Hunter, 680 WCBM News.
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4: All right, good morning, good morning. Happy Wednesday. Yes, you're right in the middle of the week. Don't worry, the weekend will be here before you know it. Every day that you wake up is a blessing, though, so thank the Lord. Of course, we were talking about a lot of different topics already this morning, so if you're just joining us, I have to ask you, where the heck have you been? Apparently, we were bombing Iran last night, and President Trump at the NATO summit there in Turkey says, well, they deserve it. That is a quote. And so it looks like he is going to be taking some military actions here because it sounds like Iran does not really care about the MOU. And I think many of you have pointed out that that would be the case. We also talked about the special session. It is coming to Maryland. And August 3rd through the 5th. Governor Wes Moore, the Senate President, and the House Speaker want our legislators to be in Annapolis, not to talk about the energy crisis, not to talk about the school system, not to talk about the out-of-control juveniles, just to talk about possibly redistricting. Right, they're going to push through an amendment that would allow our legislators to draw around the Chesapeake Bay, or I guess make it so that it doesn't even exist, so they can get Andy Harris out of his seat, and so they will have 8 Democrats in the congressional delegation rather than 7-1. We also talked about the preliminary trial day 2 for Tyler Robinson. Lots of surveillance video was presented of Tyler walking around UVU's campus. And then also Lance Twiggs, his alleged lover. Apparently his DNA was found on a towel and a screwdriver there at the crime scene where they believe the shots had taken were taken. So they're still obviously on preliminary trial day number 3. I did see during the break Don Jr. was on Fox News this morning, saying that obviously he's been in the courtroom witnessing the evidence himself, and it seems to him, Don Jr. says, that they have enough evidence. It's overwhelming against Tyler Robinson, but he will continue to be there every day in court by Erica Kirk's side. Now, we were also talking about the latest survey from Wallet Hub. According to Wallet Hub, Baltimore City is the second most stressed city in the U.S., and they say surveyed 180 cities. The most stressed city, number 1, is Detroit. Now, many of you are weighing in on this. Go back to the phone lines. They've got Ed in Edgewood. Ed, are you stressed out?
5: No, not really. It's all predictable. All right? The stress of Maryland is Westmore. All right? He's got a beautiful smile. Apparently, he's a good-looking man. Everybody loves him. And he talks and he talks and he talks and he doesn't get any work done. All right? The traffic, okay? If they would even begin, what happened to the money that was put up when the construction began on the Key Bridge?
4: Yeah.
5: The company started something and then they were fired or something like that?
4: They had phase 1 and then they told the governor and others that it's going to cost more than they originally thought. And then the governor, I guess they fired him. But to me, Ed, I mean, any contractor is going to come back with probably a very similar price. So I don't know why they did it.
5: Well, we have a lot of great contractors here. Whiting and Turner, John Driggs, Hyman Builders. We got a lot of good contractors here. Engineers?
4: The Army Corps of Engineers. They haven't gone that route yet.
5: Why not?
4: It's a good question.
5: He blames everything on Donald Trump. He blames the juvenile crime on him. He blames everything on that. The first thing he says, it's Trump's fault.
4: Yep. Yep. Every single time.
5: Again, Kim, it's always a pleasure to talk to you. If you was running for governor, I would vote for you.
4: Oh, thank you, Ed. I appreciate it. I do. Thank you so much. I hope you have a great rest of your week.
5: You do the same, dear.
4: Thank you. And look, Ed brings up a great point about the money that was put up for this original contractor. We were never told how much money that contractor received to do the phase one, right, putting the pylons in the ground. But also, you know, beyond that, you know, I would love to know, and we probably won't know this, but, you know, as far as the money left over from here you paid for phase one, you know, did this contractor end up walking away with a bigger check than, you know, as far as the work that they've done? Because if they came to you and they said, here's phase one, here's what we're going to do, and they're assuming that they're going to take on phase two, I would think that they would ask for a specific number, even past what you would spend on phase one, right? Anticipating the next phase. So I do wonder, you know, did we spend more money on this contractor than we really wanted to? And number two, you know, when are we going to see phase two? When are we going to see another contractor? And if you need more money, are you having these discussions with the federal government, with Secretary Sean Duffy, to make sure you have that money on hand? You know, when we're watching, you know, Governor Moore, right, he's given his 4th of July speech that nobody asked for. He's, you know, crisscrossing the country. He was in Michigan. He's all over the place. And nobody even asked for any of this. But he's doing all these things, and yet Secretary Sean Duffy has already said that, you know, they have a certain price in mind for this bridge. Are they working together? Are they on top of this? Do they have contractors that are very close to being awarded this bid? You know, are the contractors coming to you and saying, look, you know you got phase one already handled, but it's a liability if we allow this to continue and not do our own phase one, or at least do enough testing to make sure that the phase one that this other contractor did, you know, is up to par. There is probably a lot that has to go into this. I am not an expert, but there's probably a lot that goes into this that is going to make this, you know, even longer of a project, I would think. Again, I don't know. But I couldn't imagine it, you know, now you've got contractors and they're just going to say, all right, let's just hit the ground running right out the door. I'm sure there's a lot that they now have to do on, you know, on their end to make sure phase one was done, you know, properly. We shall see. We shall see. But Ed, I appreciate you. You know, the question of the day, very interesting enough, I asked this question not because I thought of it myself. I asked this question because I saw it on Facebook at WCBM.com, brought to you by Renovation Real Estate. Should the owner of the home in Falston, where the shooting occurred on the 4th of July, be held responsible? And I asked that question again because many people are wondering, you know, what role does that owner play in all of this? Now, of course, we received some more updates. It's going to be a slow drip on this as the investigation continues, which is fine. And so we're going to continue to follow the story. But I want you to take a listen. I do have some sound here for you. We were wondering yesterday, you know, as far as selling tickets to this house party, we weren't sure how much it cost, right? So we are now finding this out. And there was also a piece of this. I thought, okay, this is interesting as far as the attendees. Take a listen.
6: It was a big event, Ashley. The Harford County Sheriff's Office tells us that there were, like you said, around 100 people there, but the homeowner was not there. Rather, she was notified after the shooting occurred. Authorities tell us that though there was so much going on there, fireworks going off, no one notified them, no neighbors, until gunfire erupted.
7: If you think you might need armed security at your party, at your house, it's probably not a good idea to have that party.
6: This house on a quiet Falston street became the site of a deadly 4th of July party, complete with hired armed security and $50 tickets to get in, sold through an online app.
7: One of the things that we've done through our investigation, we haven't identified one person who was at this party so far who was from Harford County. Everybody's from outside of Harford County.
6: That includes the victims. After the party ended in chaos just after midnight, two people were shot.
7: There was one individual that was in the garage of the house who was suffering from more than one gunshot wound. They started life-saving efforts there, and then eventually he was transported to the hospital.
6: A 34-year-old from Owings Mills remains in critical but stable condition.
7: While that was going on, a person was brought to the self-reported to the hospital, and that person who was also shot at the Willowvale Drive address as well, and they have succumbed to their injuries.
6: 23-year-old Jordan Jennings of Windsor Mill died. Authorities say the homeowner's adult son held the party.
7: The person who hosted the party does not live there. It's his mother's house, and the mother was not there. Apparently, she's in New Orleans.
6: Neighbors who live along Willowvale Drive tell TV 11 News off camera that this is out of the ordinary for their area.
7: It's an area in the county where these types of incidents don't typically occur. So, yeah, we had to pull a lot of resources to come to that area.
6: No charges have been filed yet, but the Harford County Sheriff's Office says since there were so many people from outside Harford County, like D.C. and Baltimore, this investigation is going to take some time. If you were there, have video, or know anything, you should contact detectives. Lastly, we did speak with who appeared to be the homeowner on the Ring doorbell, and she did not wish to comment. Tommy Clark, TV 11 News.
8: All right, so, Falston, Harford County. If you want to weigh in on this story, you can. 410-WCBM680, 410-922-6680. A couple different things, and I'm sure you guys are all thinking the same thing. So you have over 100 attendees, and not a single one of them, this is according to police, are from Harford County itself. They said mostly Baltimore and D.C. As I mentioned earlier in the show, all roads lead to Baltimore, okay? You can watch, you can talk to any cop in every jurisdiction across the state. They will tell you a lot of the crime that is committed by somebody that either lives in Baltimore City or lived in Baltimore City in the past 5 years. This is what I was talking about as far as the homicide rate and the non-fatal shooting rate going down in Baltimore City. A lot of those people, they just moved them around, right? That whole move to opportunity situation. And so as we woke up this morning and found out two siblings were shot and killed in Woodlawn, a 9-year-old and a 15-year-old, of course, we're still waiting for more information. But Chief McCullough, he says, wow, I've never seen anything like this. I can't believe it. This is, you know, disturbing. We are seeing more and more violent acts that you would see sometimes in Baltimore across the state. That is not a coincidence. It's not a coincidence. There was obviously an effort to move around as they were demolishing the housing projects in Baltimore to take those individuals and move them across the state. The problem is, not everybody that moves wants to do the right thing. Now, there are some families and some people that do, and there are many that do not. And for some that even want to, sometimes those family members that do not, well, they follow them to where they go as they move to opportunity. And so case in point, in Harford County, the owner of the home, Sharonda Ellerby, we find out her name, her son, her grown adult son, is the one that hosted this party. Now, $50 a ticket. This was another piece of this that, you know, as far as we're getting updates. You're telling me that there is no way to track down who purchased a ticket? If this was done on an app, right, even if it's Venmo or Cash App or Eventbrite, wherever you could sell tickets, you would have to be able to trace those tickets. And I would think, because they know that most of these attendees are from Baltimore and D.C., I would think that they know a lot of these names, and they might have done that already. Now, they have not identified the son. We don't know how old he is. The only thing we know is that he's not a minor. But we don't know exactly how old he is, and we don't exactly know the living situation. Does the son live there permanently? Does he just have a key to the house, and Sharonda Ellerby trusted him to take care of the home as she was out of town? That happens all the time. And you would think if you have an adult son that he would be able to handle it, right? Getting the mail, maybe turning on and off some of the lights, making it look like somebody's home. That happens, right? Maybe she has pets or animals. Maybe he comes over and takes care of them. I would love to know the answers to these questions, because here is a neighborhood that is a very nice neighborhood. This is a million-dollar home that we're talking about. And if you haven't seen the pictures or the videos of the home, I suggest you do. They're everywhere, Channel 11, Fox 45. Everyone's talking about this story. Because this is a street where you would never see anything like this happen. So now you think about the rest of the neighborhood. Just think about the rest of the neighborhood. If you were the neighbors, now what are you thinking? Is this something that is going to happen again? Is this a situation where somebody came and got revenge on an individual? Was it someone that was related to the homeowner and the son? What does my property value look like after something like this? Are there more police officers on the street? Are we putting more police officers on patrol in that neighborhood, in which we never did? And now we're spending money to keep patrol in the neighborhood. You see, there's a lot that can transpire when you have a disaster like this one. And so I'll go back to the poll question of the day, brought to you by Renovation Real Estate. Should the owner of the home in Falston, where the shooting occurred, be held responsible? I'm going to refresh these numbers here. And I know it's a very tough question, because there are many instances where we would see a shooting or what have you at a home, and possibly the owner was there. But the shooting was carried out by two partygoers that got into some kind of beef, right? Some kind of altercation. And there have been many times where I would say, well, no, the homeowner's not, you know, involved. It's not the homeowner's fault. The homeowner had no idea those attendees were going to have this altercation. Is this the same type of story? Is this something similar? Is this infringing on people's rights? You know, that's why I thought it was a pretty good question. So far, 68% of you believe the homeowner should be held responsible in some way. 32% of you say, no, you do not believe Sharonda Ellerby should be held responsible. When we get back, I'll read your text messages. Also, if you want to call in, 410-WCBM680, 410-922-6680. 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
8: All right, we're talking about the home at Falston. You had a shooting there at 4th of July. The texter asked, did I hear correctly that the homeowner used to be on Section 8? If so, I wonder how did she get a million-dollar home so quickly? Yep, that is a question. If you go to Facebook, Turnbull Brockmeyer Law Group, I told you they've been following this piece by piece, and they are saying another interesting twist to the story. The owner of the home has repeatedly referred to herself as publicly as a licensed tax attorney. She has made that claim in multiple social media posts over the past years, and when Turnbull Brockmeyer Law Group looked into the information to support that claim, they said her LinkedIn profile lists a master's degree in accounting and finance from the University of Baltimore, along with experience as the owner of Ellerbe Unlimited Financial Services and a tag and title agent. They go on to say what it does not list is a law degree or attendance at any law school. They said they also researched the Maryland attorney database using the name Sharonda Ellerbe, and no attorney with that name appeared in such search result. So they, too, are digging into that texter to try to find out exactly what's going on there as well. Don't forget, we have Councilman Nino Mangione coming up here shortly. So we'll talk to him about some of the issues in Baltimore County. And obviously the redistricting conversation, which just popped up yesterday with the special session coming into play. But yeah, we're going to continue to follow the story for sure. And I agree with the majority of you. I do think the homeowner should be held responsible, obviously not for the homicide or the non-fatal shooting, but to, you know, for this house party to occur. The son, we still don't know if he really is a resident there. It didn't sound like it, but, you know, it's still unknown. Selling these tickets, $50 a pop. I mean, I guess you can do that, right? There's no law against it. But when you are now putting people in danger in the neighborhood, I would think that that conversation would change. So we shall see. Let's see. Sherry says that the son in Falston is 29 years old. Okay, Sherry, and if you found that out, that is great. I haven't seen it in any reports as of yet, but if you found that out, Sherry, I mean, we do know that he's not a minor. Let's see, Todd was talking about the bridge and how it's not under contract. Jim says, Kim, what about running a business out of a residential home? Who charges online to invite friends over to a party? Jim, that is a great question. Because as the sheriff there, or the deputy there in Harford County, he was saying, you know, of course it reeks, because here you're hiring security. Not any of the attendees can be traced to Harford County, and then you're charging them $50 a pop. It does almost sound like this person didn't know these people, and they didn't know them very well. Maybe they knew that it could get crazy, and that's why the security was there, but why would you have such a party at your house? Why would you even, and if this is your mother's house, could you imagine inviting strangers, possibly dangerous people, to know where your mother lives? They see the home, they see that it's valuable, she has valuables inside. Would you want to put your mother in that situation? I know I wouldn't. Very strange indeed. All right, we'll stick a pin in it for now. Coming up next, Councilman Nino Mangione. We'll find out how the campaign is going and so much more.
13: With SRN News, I'm Bob Agnew in Washington. President Trump has it out to U.S. will license its Patriot air defense systems to be made overseas for Ukraine. That decision comes as a significant boost for Ukraine, which has been in a prolonged conflict now with Russia. He made the announcement during a meeting with Ukrainian President Vladimir Zelensky at the NATO summit in Turkey. The International Monetary Fund has modestly downgraded its outlook for the world economy this year, citing the energy shock caused by the war with Iran. Fallout from the war is being tempered by booming investment in AI and other technologies. The IMF now expects the global economy to expand by a sluggish 3% this year. It's going to cost you more soon to mail a letter. The U.S. Postal Service, once again, raising the price of its forever stamps at other postal rates, and the stamps will increase in price by 4 pennies as of next week, and now cost 82 cents a piece. This is SRN News.
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2: Now, Gary Stein on sports. O's and Cubs, game two tonight at Camden Yards with Dean Kramer on the hill for Baltimore. The Birds enter this game at 42-50. Same record as a year ago, 12.5 back of Tampa Bay and in the American League East cellar. Now let's take you back 5 months ago. Here was President of Baseball Operations, Mike Elias, on the upcoming season.
15: I think we're extremely optimistic about this year's team. I mean, you know, last year was last year. We're here in Sarasota, camp starting, and I think our focus and our talk is going to be about this group this year in 2026.
2: Seems like ancient history, doesn't it? But that's what happens when your shortstop hits 223, your second baseman bats 183, and the supposed face of your franchise goes 211 in May and June. Speaking of your shortstop, Gunnar Henderson had a chance to tie the game last night, trailing 4-2 in the seventh with two on and two out. Gunnar striking out. Manager Albernez after the game.
16: Any player that's in that spot, you know, you want them to come through. You want it for them. You know, when Gunnar Henderson is at the plate, I think any pitcher is going to heighten a little more focus, and that's a testament to him.
2: Meanwhile, last night, a former Oriole enjoying an historic night.
17: Oh, my. Oh, my. This is deep. You've never seen it. 10 RBIs by a Pirate. Ryan O'Hearn, the first Pirate with a 10 RBI game. 10. A perfect 10. Hats off. Taps off for you, Ryan O'Hearn.
2: Oh, where have you gone, Ryan O'Hearn? Greg Brown had the call on Sportsnet Pittsburgh. Ryan O'Hearn, the former Oriole traded at the deadline a year ago, becomes the 11th player in MLB history since the RBI became an official statistic in 1920 to knock in 10 in a game. As the Pirates romp over the Braves 11-2 the final, O'Hearn on the year, 16 homers, 61 driven in. And finally, Fox announcing the U.S.-Belgium game set another record as the most watched soccer telecast in U.S. history. 30 million, according to Fox. Previous mark was 26.4, and that was the week before the Bosnia-Herzegovina game in the round of 32. Coming up in 30 minutes, the defending champs aren't done yet. And that is Stein on Sports.
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1: Your Fox 45 forecast, mostly cloudy with a few sprinkles, temperatures in the comfortable but still muggy mid-80s, partly cloudy and mild tonight as lows fall into the low 70s, an increasing chance for showers and thunderstorms on Thursday, downpours, damaging wind gusts, and even some small hail possible with any storms that develop. Otherwise, hot and humid with temperatures back in the upper 80s. From the Fox 45 Weather Authority, I'm meteorologist Amy Aronson for Talk Radio 680 WCBM.
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0: in Boston. Kind of going through some of the updates there. We'll stay on top of that story for sure. Right now, though, we have a good friend on the line with us, and I know he's out there working hard. I was thinking maybe he could come to studio, but you know what? He's now a councilman, and he's running for office. He's everywhere. Councilman Nino Mangione, good morning to you.
1: Hey, Kim. Good morning. Hope you had a great 4th of July, of course, and enjoying your summer.
0: Yeah, no, and we've received so many text messages, especially Scott in Westminster. He saw you in the parade as well in Towson. He said you did a great job out there, so it was nice to see.
1: Thank you. It was a lot of fun, Hereford and Towson, and I know... Yeah, Pat Dyer was at 3 or 4 of them. So, yeah, we're still busy.
0: Yeah, oh, yeah, because I was at the Dundalk Parade, Councilman, and Pat Dyer was there with Rick Metzger. And we were right
1: that
0: next to him
1: great.
0: With Senator Salig. So it was great to see him out there. Councilman, of course, the big topic of the day. Everyone is talking about the special session. We were hoping they would call the special session to do something about the energy prices. But apparently redistricting is not off the table. What's your reaction to all of this?
1: Kim, it's a great, I mean, it is one of the major issues today, and we're seeing once again how misplaced the priorities are with the Democrats, especially in Annapolis. I mean, what they're calling them back for the special session, I think it's August 3rd through 5th, to deal with this redistricting constitutional amendment language, by the way. And let's just be honest what this is. It's a ridiculous waste of time, a waste of taxpayer money, and it is not at all about helping any Maryland family, any person living in the state of Maryland. Nobody benefits in terms of what lowering energy bills because of this. This isn't about reducing taxes and fees, which are some of the highest in the country. It's not about crime. I mean, my God, the crime, every day you turn on the news and there's something going on in whether it's Baltimore County or the state of Maryland with crime and public safety, making Maryland more affordable. This is all about politics. Even worse, it's about Hakeem Jeffries and Nancy Pelosi and Democrat national politics. And it's really, I think one of the Republicans called it a Washington power play, and that's exactly what is being pushed right here in Maryland. And I think it's very telling. You just made the point. I mean, Marylanders struggling right now. Families with these energy bills, I mean, the higher taxes, fees, all, by the way, are failed policies from the Democrat supermajority in Annapolis. But instead of calling them back for a special session to work on those issues, the disaster that they created, the very serious problems we have across this state, where people, in Towson, not long ago, Kim, you covered it, there was a shooting right on the Towson Circle, a 22-year-old is dead. We have youth mobs that have caused chaos across the community in Baltimore County, real concerns about illegal immigration and public safety, and they are calling a special session to knock out Congressman Andy Harris, who's doing a fantastic job. And it really tells you everything you need to know, that they're not focused on the problems that we're facing around the kitchen table, and they're focused on political power. They already have the supermajority. They already have every seat but one in the congressional delegation. This is wrong. And they're going to call back all the legislators from across the entire state back to Annapolis. It should be to do something about the out-of-control taxes and fees under Governor Moore. They should address crime, supporting law enforcement, do something to give Maryland families some relief. And it's just very sad, poor display of leadership. Again, and this time, I mean, just goes to show you, here was the Senate President Ferguson going against this idea for all of this time, and then he buckles under the pressure. The Speaker of the House should have never gone along with this, and it's really sad that this is Governor Moore's priority.
0: Yes, again, we're speaking to Councilman Nino Mangione, and Councilman, of course, a lot of people are wondering, because, you know, a lot of people didn't want to see this happen at all. I think it was about 70% of the state, and that includes independent and some Democrats that did not want to see redistricting even being discussed. But, you know, we do wonder, you know, if they are able to push this amendment through. Say they vote to put this amendment on the ballot. And some people are wondering, could something like this go through without a challenge from the courts? Because I would think that the courts would get involved, no?
1: Well, yeah, they haven't. I mean, they're trying to change the language here with the amendment, or the constitutional amendment, but yeah, the courts are always going to have the opportunity, my understanding, to be involved here. I mean, let's just go back a few years ago. The court said, they said it was extreme gerrymandering. the Democrats' last map. And now they're trying to, and they had to basically get approved what was already the absolute max of gerrymandering they could get away with. And that's not enough that they have to come for Congressman Harris' seat. And it's just, to me, again, such a misplaced priority, but it's what happens when you have a super majority. Then they can run right through. They don't even care because they have a super majority, and they do not care that this is overwhelmingly rejected by Republicans, Democrats, and independents. It means nothing to them, and that is what happens when they have almost complete control in Annapolis.
0: Yeah, it is a shame.
1: And we have to stop that, by the way, Kim, in Baltimore County, because Baltimore County is heading down the same path of only one voice being heard if we turn Baltimore County into a Democrat, liberal Democrat supermajority.
0: No, I agree with you, Councilman, and I saw where the Baltimore Sun is reporting that the Baltimore County Code will be updated to replace certain gendered terms like fireman and councilman, which you are, with gender-neutral alternatives. What's going on with that?
1: Kim, I mean, priorities, like I just said, right? And the same thing. It's this, so this bill, believe it or not, was actually introduced by the Democrat County Executive Kathleen Krausmeier, her administration, which we just talked about in Annapolis. You're very familiar with how D.C. and Annapolis works. Kim, usually you get like backbenchers, far left extreme liberals who would put some kind of goofy policy in like this. But this is really just, to me, I just can't understand why a political leader like a county executive would put this up there. But yes, it requires the Baltimore County Code to be rewritten using gender neutral language. So instead of a councilman, they'll change the code to say council member or council person. I voted no. I voted no for a number of reasons, but I thought this was a complete, let's just be honest, Kim, waste of time and effort. It's not urgent, and very similar to the redistricting debate. I mean, this is not something that people of Baltimore County care about. It's not something that's going to make their community safer, lower any of their taxes, fix a road. I mean, how many times do we get people say, like, the roads and complain about the roads? We need to have more resources for our police. This does none of that. It doesn't help make a life more affordable for working families. It's a cheap political attempt to just bring Baltimore County into another one of these frivolous political correctness discussions. And I mean, think about it, Kim. One of the words was that you can't say fireman anymore. I mean, a building is literally burning down, and they're worried whether or not somebody says fireman or firefighter. That just, it tells you everything, again, about priorities of the political class in Baltimore County. Just like Maryland, very serious issues. Fine, taxes, energy, fees, cost of living, roads, infrastructures, all these things that need attention. We have safety concerns that need to be addressed. And instead of spending time on that, we're, I don't even know what the word would be, wordsmithing maybe on this county code all over political correctness. I'm a councilman. That's how I'm going to refer to myself. If a woman serves on the council, I would call her councilwoman. I mean, it's just, I'll continue to use common sense language like policeman or policewoman, fireman or firefighter. I mean, it's just ridiculous. This is the kind of thing that frustrates taxpayers. And they see the government spending time on these symbolic political issues rather than the real issues. So I voted no, and I'm going to support, really, I'm going to try to stop wasting county time and energy on this political correctness and focus on real issues.
0: Yeah, no, we appreciate that. Again, we're speaking to Councilman Nino Mangione. And, of all the things Kathy Clausmeyer could focus on, I'm still waiting for her statement this morning after we found out two siblings were shot and killed in a home in Woodlawn. I haven't seen it yet. But there are a lot of issues, of course. One good thing that happened recently is the Supreme Court decided that biological men cannot play in biological female sports. But, of course, it's really up to the states. And so you have one of your colleagues, Delegate Kathy Chalega, bringing this legislation forward. Number one, where do you stand on this issue, Councilman? And number two, is there a way for you to support Delegate Chalega if you do agree?
1: And Kim, I just want to say real quick, that was one of the most heartbreaking headlines I've read, were two kids. I saw the headline. I have no details, no knowledge, nothing, but I did see that headline today, and that is just tragic. So my thoughts and prayers go out to that family. I mean, to harm or kill a young child is just, I just can't fathom it. But on the issue of this, yes, I've always been supported this bill in my time in Annapolis, Delegate Shalaga. And it was a major victory, by the way, with the girls' sports with the Supreme Court, where they made it very clear that states can protect girls' sports and limit these biological males from competing in the female leagues. And that means the state has the authority here to say that it does, you know, they should protect and give the girls, not take away their advantage, give, I guess you would say, biological males a competitive advantage over these girls. I think it was common sense by the Supreme Court, and it's always been about fairness and safety. And these girls work incredibly hard. My sister was an All-American athlete. They train, they compete, they sacrifice, and I mean, they deserve a level playing field. Again, common sense. But back, you asked about Delegate Shalaga, and she's really been leading on this issue in Annapolis for years, and she has tried to pass this legislation. I've supported it several times. I actually spoke up on it maybe first or second session. I think it was my second session. But I remember speaking up on his behalf. Again, this was common sense stuff then. Who would ever thought it would get to this, that we need the Supreme Court to rule on basic common sense. But I hope that gives her bill some momentum. And I'm absolutely, I mean, obviously I'm not in the legislature anymore or in Annapolis, but I support her. The Supreme Court, again, recognized what parents and coaches and athletes already know. We understand that there are real physical differences between boys and girls, men and women. Should not be controversial. 26 states have already passed laws basically supporting us and what Delegate Shalaga is trying to do. It's not about being mean to anyone or attacking anyone. It's about common sense, protecting fairness and female athletes, and I support it. And it's just more common sense. I'm not sure. Well, over the years, common sense has just become very, it's not very common anymore, Kim, especially among the Democrat Party. The mainstream, I used to think it was just far-left liberal activists. Mainstream Democrats have gone too far.
0: Yeah, I agree with you. And Councilman, I know you come from a family full of soccer players. So I played soccer in high school and that 1 year I attended college. And I tell people all the time, there's no way in the world, as myself, I was like maybe 90 pounds soaking wet, going against a fullback that could be a male. I mean, I already had troubles with going against a female that was much bigger than me, but I couldn't imagine what it would be like going against someone of the guys on the male soccer team. It's just such an unfair advantage, and I can't believe we've gotten here and gotten to this conversation.
1: Exactly. I can't believe could you ever have imagined, Kim, I know you're a young lady, but your college days thinking about having to compete against men on the sport, the athletic field, it's just, it's ridiculous. But
0: yeah, oh, I would have never received a scholarship. No, never. Yeah.
1: Yeah, and then we have to stand up for these young girls, which we have, and we will continue to do because it's fairness and it's logical. And this is, we have to do it. It's amazing that this is something that hasn't gotten through Maryland already, but maybe this will give some boost. I mean, I know in Annapolis, everything that's common sense is a challenge, but I wish Delegate Shalaga well. I know the Republicans are going to back her, and I'll be cheerleading from this side over here.
0: Right. And before you go, Councilman, I wanted to ask you, obviously, in the primary election, your entire slate was victorious. Congratulations to you. What's next? How can people support you guys? You know, what's coming up?
1: Well, Kim, we're going to be out campaigning nonstop. Of course, ninoformd.com is our website where they can donate. Follow us on Facebook because we are And I mean, I think I'm going to one of the ice cream fundraisers tonight for the Hereford Young Farmers. We're constantly out on the campaign trail, or in the community, I would say, and we're doing everything we can to try to just let people know that Baltimore County is at a real crossroad. And Baltimore County right now, like I mentioned earlier in this interview, Kim, is going to decide whether or not we're going to have a supermajority, just like Annapolis, take over this county. And my race is the determining factor. I need as much support as I can possibly get. We're in a situation where Democrats simply outnumber us in both, in all across Maryland, obviously, but even in Baltimore County. And it takes a real team effort. Everybody's going to have to get out there and participate, get people to come out and vote. And we're going to be working on that from now until November. And, yeah, follow us on social media. And we have a great team. They're going to be doing the same. And, yeah, we look forward to meeting a lot more people along the way the next 3 to 4 months.
0: Sounds good. Well, Councilman Ito Mangione, keep up the good fight. Obviously, a lot of us, we support you and we're dependent on you. So continue doing what you do. We'll talk soon.
1: Thanks a lot, Kim. Have a great day.
0: You too. If you want to weigh in on the conversation we just had, it's 410-WCBM-680, 410-922-6680. You can also text me the text line, and we'll wrap up the conversation. I didn't realize how bad this gender code thing is until he really just brought this up as far as a fireman, now firefighter. I mean, it's just so ridiculous. You weigh in on that, and of course, I did just want to kind of mention, I said earlier in the show, Eastern Shore lawmakers are taking on these social media takeovers. And that is something that we do see across the state of Maryland. 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

0: Still love that song. Yes, I do. I still love it. I did want to just share with you guys a couple different things here. In just a second, Eastern Shore lawmakers are taking on social media takeovers. I'll read a little bit of the WBOC article, but also, did you know that Marjorie Taylor Greene was on The View yesterday? Well, she and Sunny Halstead got into a little bit of an argument as they were talking about Graham Plattner, that Senate candidate in the state of Maine. Take a listen.
1: Congresswoman, we were talking before you came out about Graham Plattner and the very serious allegation that he sexually assaulted a woman back in 2021, an allegation he denies. More and more prominent Democrats are calling on him to end his campaign. Should he?
2: You know, I don't know anything about his policies. I just started learning about him yesterday when I saw this blow up. However, I do know what establishment political hit jobs look like. And I really wish women, when a woman is raped, it's extremely serious. And I stand behind women that are raped. And I ended my political career on that, by the way. And I wish women would come forward. The most important thing a woman can do is come forward and report a rape, not report it years later when someone is running for office.
3: In a now deleted post, you accuse Plattner's accuser of doing, quote, rape for politics, end quote, stating that she had consensual sex with him years ago.
2: No, I didn't accuse. I said women should report rape.
3: Right.
2: Because
3: early
2: you
3: on.
2: Know why? We want to get these rapists off the street.
3: Early on in the tweet, and I'll tell you, I'm a former sex crimes prosecutor. As they were trying to...
2: Yeah, but you're misquoting me. If you put my deleted tweet...
3: We have it.
2: I posted that because I support women who have been raped or sexually assaulted, and I want them to have justice.
3: But not if they've had consensual sex before.
2: Then, secondly... Don't wait until they're running for office. We need to know early on.
4: She was warning the public.
2: I was warning the public.
4: No, but this woman is warning the public.
2: No, I'm saying the public needs to be warned because rapists need to be, they need to be convicted.
4: I do want to ask you
3: about the woman's fault.
2: No, Sunny, it's not the woman's fault. Not at all.
4: I want to ask you about another.
2: Just like it's not Americans with flags in front of their house's fault, and it should not be offensive.
4: Congressman, I do
5: want to. We're out of time. As much as.
2: Y'all should have had me for the whole show.
5: No.
0: That was kind of funny from Joy Mayer at the end. But they are kind of misquoting Marjorie Taylor Greene. Marjorie was basically saying, yes, you don't wait until somebody runs for office to then accuse them of sexual assault or rape. You do it at the time if you can. For some people, obviously, it might not be easy for them to come forward immediately, right? We see that all the time. I don't think she was trying to give cover to Graham Plattner. I don't think that's what Marjorie Taylor Greene was intending to do. But Sunny Halstead, she was, I guess, pushing that kind of narrative, which is interesting because Sunny was the one that really truly supported Graham Plattner even after we found out about the Nazi tattoo. So I don't know if they're just trying to push things off at Marjorie Taylor Greene. What I will say is this. It's a shame that MTG went out the way she did because now she fights with Trump all the time on social media and she's very upset with the Republican Party and with Trump Republicans in general. And so it looked to us that she was going to try to make this jump where she was then going to hang out with some of the Democrats and she would feel more welcomed. Well, obviously that's not going to happen. Not going to happen at all. So, again, I wish Marjorie Taylor Greene luck in her career and what she decides to do. But I think a lot of people were questioning whether or not she would end up on The View. And that is a hard stop. That's going to be a no. All right. You know what I will do? I will save this Ocean City story because I do want to get into the details of it. But they are going to be taking on social media takeovers. And this is something that needs to happen across the state, not just in Ocean City or the Eastern Shore. But we will talk about this on Friday. Tomorrow, Jen Charlton will be in for me. And so enjoy Jen. I will be back on Friday at 9 a.m., but I will also include this story out of Ocean City because I didn't realize how out of control things have gotten in Ocean City. I was reading some of the documents from OCPD. So we'll get into that on Friday. Again, enjoy Jen Charlton tomorrow. Ryan, the producer, as always, thank you for a great show. I'll talk to you on Friday at 9 a.m., and Jen will be on with you tomorrow at 9 a.m.
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10: This hour at Town Hall, I'm Bob Agnew in Washington. President Trump has announced the U.S. will license its Patriot air defense systems to be made overseas for Ukraine. That decision comes as a significant boost for Ukraine in its years-long war with Russia. He also says that the Ukrainian president is eager to talk about growing economic ties with the U.S.
11: Ukraine has tremendous potential. He understands that. We talk about that. He talks about that more than he talks about the war.
10: Meanwhile, the president warning Iran the U.S. is preparing for another round of strikes just hours after he said the ceasefire is over because of Iran's ongoing attacks on the U.S. military.
12: The U.S. military launched strikes on Iran early Wednesday. U.S. Central Command says it was to impose heavy costs after it says Tehran struck three ships in the Strait of Hormuz. Targets included Iranian air defense systems, radars, and more than 60 small boats used by the paramilitary Revolutionary Guard to harass ships in the strait. The U.S. also revoked a license that had authorized the sale of Iranian oil.
10: That is Mike Hempen reporting, and all the new tensions also causing oil prices to go up, and that means downward pressure on stock prices right now with the Dow down about 800 points. Growing number of Democrats are urging Graham Plattner to drop out of the Senate race in Maine amid new allegations.
13: The list of senators growing longer and longer. Democrats calling on Graham Plattner to leave the race in Maine. Senate Minority Leader Chuck Schumer, along with New York's Kirsten Gillibrand, Mark Kelly of Arizona, Alyssa Slotkin from Michigan, Massachusetts Senator Elizabeth Warren, and DNC Chair Ken Martin, among those urging Plattner to step aside. Independent Bernie Sanders also saying he needs to go. This as an ex-girlfriend alleges he broke into her house almost 5 years ago and sexually assaulted her. Plattner denies it. Laura Winters reporting.
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14: Hey, I'm not one to say I told you so, but do you remember last year when I told you that Pure Talk was hands down the best wireless company that I'd ever used? Well, some of you were skeptical, but Consumer Reports just asked 120,000 people to rate every wireless company in America, including the big boys. Well, guess which company?

0: Hey, I'm Maggie Hunter with the latest headlines from the WCBM Maryland News Center. Annapolis is inviting residents, business owners, employees, and stakeholders to attend an upcoming community engagement session as the city searches for a new chief of police. Earlier this year, Mayor Jared Littman removed Police Chief Edward Jackson, citing differences in their management approach. Officials say the meetings are designed to gather input on what the public wants to see in the next chief of police. The city says the feedback will help in the recruitment and selection process. The first session is scheduled to take place on Thursday evening at the Pip Moyer Recreation Center. And Orioles first baseman Pete Alonso and his wife Haley will be hosting a movie night at Camden Yards on Thursday, September 17th. Movie night at the park will benefit the Alonso Foundation with a VIP reception, a special program, and an exclusive screening of The Secret Life of Pets. Sports and the Fox 45 Weather Authority forecast next.
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0: The Orioles opened their three-game home series against the Cubs with a 5-2 loss. Shane Boz surrendered three runs on six hits over six innings for Baltimore, which has dropped back-to-back games. The series resumes tonight, and down the road, the Nats fell to the Astros 6-3 at home. Now here's a look at the Fox 45 Weather Authority forecast.
2: Your Fox 45 forecast, mostly cloudy, a few sprinkles, otherwise temperatures in the pretty comfortable mid-80s. Partly cloudy and mild tonight as temperatures fall back into the low 70s. Showers and thunderstorms become more likely on Thursday with highs in the upper 80s. From the Fox 45 Weather Authority, I'm meteorologist Amy Aronson for Talk Radio 680 WCBM.
0: 77 degrees in Edgewood, 77 in Stevensville, and 76 in White Marsh. 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
6: And I am back! Absolutely 100% back. Graham Blattner is back, but he's being asked to leave.
7: This guy is an authentic man. You know, he's not anti-Semitic, yeah. But just as important is that he's going to win this election.
6: Oh, yeah.
7: And we need to win elections.
8: I said to myself, that's my kind of man.
9: Wow. Dear God, we need to get the Senate back.
10: I'm going to give him a measure of grace.
11: Who has gone through some really tough things in his life.
6: Yeah.

0: my God.
1: Hello. Welcome to the show. How are you kids doing? I'm doing very well myself, actually. I feel like a kid who's been sitting outside the pool for the adult swim and just waiting to jump back into that pool. And I, this morning, have taken about a 100-yard dash to the pool in the air, cannonball into the deep end, and here I am. Hello. So much to get to today. I took a day off yesterday. It was a medical procedure. I'm just going to tell you something real quick here. When a doctor tells you, and I'm sure every woman in the audience knows this, by the way. Every woman knows this in the audience, because every year you got to go under several invasive procedures. It doesn't happen very often for men. It doesn't happen very often for men. But women, every darned year, you got to have something going in there. And the instruments they use on you haven't changed since ancient Greece. In Pompeii, the same dang thing they use for the gynecological exam. It looks exactly the same. And it's still cold. And I'm just going to tell you, when a doctor tells you one of two things, it equals pain. It equals pain. You know what they are? Every woman in the audience is saying, I know exactly what he's going to say. Pressure and pinch. If you're going to feel pressure, they're going to say you're going to feel some pressure. It means it's going to hurt like a mother scratcher. And then if you say you're going to feel a slight pinch, there's no slight pinch. It's no slight pinch. It is what you used to do in your elementary school. It's a purple nurple times 1,000 with Vice scripts. That's what it is. All right. So that's what I went through yesterday. And here's the thing. This was a procedure that most people go under anesthesia for. They want to sleep through it. I asked, can I be put out during the procedure? And they said, sure. Yeah, this is something you can be anesthetized for. So then about a couple days later, I said, well, so who's going to be the anesthetician and all that? Well, your insurance doesn't cover it. And I said, okay. Well, I'll pay for it. I'll pay cash for it. I'll just pay cash because I want to be out. What is it going to cost? $1,000? I'll pay it because I know what you're going to do to me. And guess what they said? Oh, no, you can't pay cash for it. And I said, whoa, hold on. So my insurance won't cover it, meaning that I would have to come up with cash to pay for it, and you won't let me pay cash for it, which means I'm going to do it completely awake. Hence the words pressure and pinch, among other things. But you know what? I'm back. I'm feeling great, and I'm ready to own the show. There's so you want to talk about feeling a pinch and some pressure right now. Democrat Party is in a pinch and under pressure. I don't know how I came up with that. It's amazing. Through all the pain, I was able to. Hey, here's what you need to know. Do you remember when I said that they would push Joe Biden's corpse over the finish line in 2024? They would do it. They were completely aware that Joe Biden has dementia. You can't say that. Oh, yes, I can. Shut up. He has a mental infirmity. He is at cognitive decline like you wouldn't believe. There's no doubt about it. It was a running punchline. But they said, no, he doesn't. No, he doesn't. Everything's fine. Until it became so overwhelmingly obvious that he had dementia during a debate, they had to replace him. And they also realized he was going to lose. So what did they do? They came up with another candidate. They brought in Kamala Harris. Democrats had no choice whatsoever, and they spent $2 billion trying to get America to eat a crap sandwich without the bread. What are they doing now with Graham Plattner? Well, the Democrat Party decided to assemble a candidate out of auditorium-tested qualities that they would need in a white man, because they wanted a white man. They wanted somebody who could appeal to the working class in Maine. So they found this guy out of the thousands of people supposedly they vetted. My God, really. They found Graham Plattner. They said he was the guy that we needed to have as a Democrat to win with white people. He has a mustache. He was in the military. He likes to fish. He likes to hunt. He's an oyster farmer. All this. I mean, honestly, 1 hour of digging into this guy would discover everything about him was completely false, but they went with it anyway. He had the look, he had the sound, he had the whatever and all of that, and they made him the candidate. And they looked past Nazi tattoo, kick profile, being brutal towards women, saying he'd rape people, got out of their house, calling Purple Heart recipients, saying they should have died, on and on and on and on. And now a credible rape allegation after another credible rape allegation from a Republican that they blew off completely. But if it had not affected his poll numbers, and as you can see today from Debbie Dingleberry, she's still like, oh, you know, it doesn't matter. Donald Trump is bad. Sonny Hostin is like, okay, there's credible rape allegations, but still that's better than Donald Trump. Okay, so the Democrat Party, the only reason they are pressuring Graham Plattner to leave the race is because he was being beaten in the polls. He was behind by 5 4 months out. Susan Collins won by 8, and 4 months out the last time, she was down by 8. He was going to get stomped into oblivion. He was going to get beaten by 10 to 20 points. He's already being behind by 20-plus points with working-class voters. The only people he's winning with are liberal academics, Kamala voters, crazy cat ladies, and the emasculated men in their lives. You know, I've used the expression, the Democrats die like movie vampires. The left dies like movie vampires, dragging, kicking, crawling, trying to drag you into hell with them. Well, guess what? I've got another monster analogy. They created Frankenstein, and now Frankenstein is going after the people who created him, just like he went after Dr. Frankenstein. Oh, my God, what a brilliant analogy. It is so fun to watch. It is so fun to watch that everything I said about the Democrat Party descending into hell, doing a death spiral into hell, is absolutely happening right now. It's funny to watch. It's funny to watch these soulless beasts in the Democrat Party who care nothing about anyone. People in the inner cities, people who are homeless, people who are whatever. All they care about is power. All they care about is votes, no matter how fraudulent they have to be, and then enriching themselves by looting the treasury. They are an awful lot, and they have been this way for a very, very long time. And I'm going to tell you right now, good and evil exist. Evil always gets its ass kicked, okay? If that weren't the case, then Hitler's nephew would be in charge of the Germanic Empire across Europe. The Soviet Union would still be standing, among other things. And you cannot exist on this house of cards. You cannot exist with the weight of this much negative, this much evil, this much violence, this much awfulness. And just because you have a slavish media that covers it up, sooner or later, God is going to cut you down, in the words of Johnny Cash, Elvis Presley, and others. Sooner or later, God's going to cut you down. And that's what we're seeing right now. It is absolutely glorious. Here is Brandon Gill talking about the Frankenstein monster the Democrat Party created.
0: Graham Plattner didn't just come out of nowhere from Maine. Party leaders looked for a candidate that they believed would resonate with young white men.
1: Yeah.
0: And they found the biggest scumbag they possibly could, because that is, Graham Plattner is the caricature of white men that Democrats have in their heads.
1: Should have never put that abnormal brain in his head.
0: And that's who they think can carry that message. I think that we're going to win. The facts are obviously on our side. And I think the vast majority of Americans outside of the liberal enclaves on the coasts find this kind of behavior and rhetoric in character absolutely repellent.
1: It's because people like Elizabeth Warren have no idea what a real man is like. Okay, there are no sane and reasonable and masculine men in America who would run for office in this Democrat Party. The same goes for black men who are turning away from the Democrat Party because they're too freaking insane. If you see these No Kings protests, you ever see black people at those protests? No. You see liberal academics, the remnants, the surviving members of the class of 1968, the emasculated men in their lives, and insane young women who have been driven insane by the Democrat Party, wearing gauged ears, nose rings, purple hair, and they say they're non-binary, which is a term that was just created a few years ago. That's your Democrat Party, and Graham Plattner and James Tallarico and Abdul El Sayed are the best men they could come up with, because anybody sane, reasonable, intelligent, as a man would never consider running in this party. There you go. And I've just started. Here's a number, 800-922-6680. This is the Rob Carson Show. Hey guys, it's Rob Carson with another great deal from Birch Gold. 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
13: The only thing I disagree with is when she said that he hadn't been vetted. No, he had been vetted. All of the things that have been stated, it was all out in the public. And people like Ro Khanna, Bernie Sanders, Elizabeth Warren, Tim Walz, The Bulwark, Pod Save America, all these people came together.
1: Yeah.
13: To overlook it all, to explain it all, to rationalize it all. He was vetted. People knew all these things. And a whole bunch of Democrats in Maine showed up and voted for him anyway. And a bunch of donors from around the country sent him money anyway.
1: Yeah.
13: I agree with Alyssa's question. What changed? Why are you bailing on Graham Plattner now? You already signed off on Nazi tattoo,
1: yeah.
13: A self-described communist,
1: yeah.
13: Somebody who's had rape fantasies,
1: yeah.
13: Somebody who has been on a social media platform known as a playground for predators, and on and on and on and on and on. And the difference between this accuser and the previous one is simply this. She's a liberal. It's okay, I guess, for Democrats that their candidates assault.
1: And he was losing. And he was losing. The latest odds, 2026 odds, Susan Collins winning is 65%. Graham Plattner, 35. He was behind by as many as 5 points in recent polling. They got rid of him because he was going to lose. That's it. And they've done it again. They're doing the same thing that happened with Joe Biden, except for he's Graham Plattner. They thought, oh, ball cap, was in the military, likes to lift weights, and all of that. They thought they could put together an amalgam, just a surface amalgam of men that would cause young people, young men particularly, to vote for him. But the problem is there aren't that many stupid people, and young men are starting to wake up. Young men are starting to turn to God. Young men are turning to conservatism. It's the young women who are bat guano crazy. So, again, a major miscalculation by a party that has no freaking clue about any side, anyone outside of its bubble. And those are academics, those are leftists, those are politicians who have nothing to do with people who shop at Walmart. They have nothing to do with people who shop at Kohl's or go to Bucky's or, you know, whatever, because they would have nothing to do with them. They have never been in a trailer park before, and they don't understand it. They look at those people normally as white trash, white supremacist, etc., and they thought they would just come up with some guy who looked like a hick with a bad mustache. Like, literally, I mean, he looks like the combination of the motorcycle cop and the S&M leather guy from the Village People. He really does. He looks like that, except for he's fat and out of shape with a Nazi tattoo on his chest. My God, it's so wonderful to watch this. It's so wonderful. Check out this little montage. This is Eric Swallowswell. Swallowwell. Who, by the way, where did he go? Where's Eric Swalwell? He was the number one contender for governor of California. It's like he never even lived. No one has heard. No pictures. No paparazzi. No one knows where he is, has seen or heard, because the Democrat Party have ghosted him completely. But listen to this. These two scumbags, side by side, in their moment when they've been discovered.
14: A lot has been said about me today through anonymous allegations. I thought it was important that you see and hear from me directly.
15: I wanted to directly address the troubling, serious, and false allegations.
1: False, yeah, sure. Yeah.
14: These allegations of sexual assault are flat false. Yeah. They're absolutely false.
1: Sure.
15: Any accusation of non-consensual behavior is categorically false.
1: Because all those women I was with, they're going to make up these things.
14: So come on the eve of an election.
1: Their stories are going to be identical, but they're all making up simultaneously.
14: Where I have been the frontrunner candidate for governor in California.
15: Regardless of the inaccuracy of the reporting, but mindful the political reality it will inflict.
14: Yes. I do not suggest to you in any way that I'm perfect or that I'm a saint.
15: I've been deeply humbled by the faith mayors have put in me.
14: I think you know who I am.
1: And they both have idiotic facial hair.
14: For over 20 years, I have served the public.
1: Yes.
15: You have welcomed me into your homes.
1: Oh.
15: Into your...
1: Dear God, I would never welcome you into my home. And certainly not my daughter's home.
15: Places of work, into your restaurants, into your houses of worship.
14: I also apologize to you if in any way you have doubted your support for me.
15: Throughout it all, you never turned your back on me.
14: This weekend, I'm going to spend time with my family and friends.
1: There we go.
15: We are taking the time to reflect on the best path forward.
1: I just love it. You've got this Jenny Rasico, who has detailed the incident 5 years ago, where Plattner was drunk, came into her apartment and essentially raped her. That's what she is alleging. 2021 is when this happened. Let's see if I can find some audio from her, because honestly, all these women came up with the same story simultaneously. It's kind of weird how that happens. Here she is talking about Graham Plattner.
16: He was heavily intoxicated, had intentions with me, and wasn't listening when I said no. And
17: you were saying, no, don't, no, don't, over and over.
16: I remember, you know, obviously I've had to recall a lot of this. This is something that I tried for many years to forget. And so small details.
1: You know, there's a woman who alleged that Donald Trump sexually assaulted her in a Bergdorf Goodman dressing room. No evidence, no witnesses, didn't even know the year. And that was a really big deal.
16: You know, might get past me, but yes, I remember very specifically saying, I'm not into this. I remember that the most. So you're saying that the most firmly. I remember specifically him like grabbing at my chest and I like hit his hand and I said, don't touch me. And I remember that during the altercation.
17: And then he kept going.
16: Yeah.
17: I know that you have been very reluctant to tell this story.
1: Still better than Donald Trump being elected.
17: Very reluctant.
16: Yeah.
17: I'm actually surprised you're here.
16: Thrown up three times today.
17: Is that right?
16: Yeah.
17: Why did you ultimately decide to do it? Why come forward?
16: A few reasons. One of the biggest ones is that I think that there are a lot of men in this world relying on the silence of women.
1: Yeah. Absolutely true. Yeah, Eric swallows well. He relied on the silence of women for a very, very long time. He had an affair with a Chinese spy, and then the Chinese Communist Party took her out of the country. They ordered Chinese takeout, as I like to say. No more 69 on the menu. Coming up, Richie Gabriel is joining us to talk about Donald Trump. He's taking the gloves off with Iran. He's done. Don't go anywhere. Shock this one.
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20: With SRN News, I'm Bob Agnew in Washington. The U.S. is talking about warmer economic ties with Ukraine. The president today talking with President Zelensky at the NATO summit ongoing in Turkey. The president also said that they're talking about a number of issues that might shore up an end to the war. He says he believes that President Zelensky is ready to make a deal to help make that happen. Also at SRNnews.com. The president announcing that the U.S. will license its Patriot air defense systems to be made overseas for Ukraine. That comes as a significant boost for Ukraine, which has been in a prolonged conflict, of course, with Russia. And the president warned Iran that the U.S. was preparing for another night of strikes. It came just hours after he said the ceasefire was over. That's because of more Iranian attacks on American military sites in the Gulf. The president threatening on Wednesday to strike Iran's civilian infrastructure, including electric and desalinization plants. This is SRN News.
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0: Your Fox 25 forecast, mostly cloudy with a few sprinkles, temperatures in the comfortable but still muggy mid-80s, partly cloudy and mild tonight as lows fall into the low 70s, an increasing chance for showers and thunderstorms on Thursday, downpours, damaging wind gusts, and even some small hail possible with any storms that develop, otherwise hot and humid with temperatures back in the upper 80s. From the Fox 25 Weather Authority, I'm meteorologist Amy Aronson for Talk Radio 680 WCBM.
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0: I think it's over. I don't want to deal with them anymore. They're scum. You know what scum is? They're scum. They're sick people. They're led by sick people. And they're vicious, violent people. And if they had a nuclear weapon, they'd use it. As far as I'm concerned, it's over. I'll speak to our negotiators. They want to negotiate. They're good people. Steve Witkoff, Jared Kushner. But they have to come back to me. As far as I'm concerned, it's just a waste of time dealing with them. They're liars. We make a deal. And they, if I make a deal with him, we have a deal. And he goes out, he talks. We make a deal. Everyone's agreed. No nuclear weapon. We make a deal. They go outside, talk to the press. They say, we never even talked about it. There's something wrong with them. They're cuckoo.
1: There you go. Minimum. At the minimum, they are cuckoo. At a maximum, they are radical Islamists with a death wish for the world. Joining us on the Newsmax hotline from actforamerica.org, the one and only Brigitte Gabriel. Hello, Brigitte Gabriel. How are you on this glorious Wednesday?
2: Hello, my friend. Delighted to be back with you.
1: I am glad that Iran is so arrogant, is so full of itself, that they would essentially hit ships in the Strait of Hormuz while this memorandum of understanding is going on. And now Donald Trump has said, you know what? I think he's finally said, there's nothing I can do with them. I can't negotiate them with them. Let's put them out of our misery. What are your thoughts?
2: Well, it's about time President Trump learned the true colors of the Iranians. You know, we've been talking about this, how they lie, they cheat, they deceive. All they are interested in buying time. I think for a certain amount of time, J.D. Vance was able to convince President Trump that, hey, we can talk to these people. You know, let's give diplomacy a chance. Well, they ended up with Iran taking J.D. Vance back to school and giving him a master class on negotiations. And now the president has realized that Iran has no interest in peace. They just needed a little pause so they can breathe, recalculate, reorganize. And you know what? And also it goes to show you, Rob, that our understanding of the MOU and their understanding of the MOU are totally different. They knew from the get-go, you know, just like they were saying publicly, we don't agree to this, we don't like this, we're going to continue fighting, etc. While our side was singing, oh, this is going to be great, we came to an understanding, they're negotiating. No, they're not interested in negotiating. In a way, I'm glad they did this. I hope the president tonight demolishes them, blows the daylight out of them.
1: Hell yeah.
2: It's time to make Iran get down on its knees and beg, enough is enough. Let's just finish them off and move forward and let the world breathe a sigh of relief.
1: Let me play a little bit more from the president. I've not heard him speak this way in a very long time, since we kind of laid off Iran, did the ceasefire months ago.
0: Iran, they've misbehaved for 47 years. They've killed our soldiers, they've killed our people, and they've killed a lot of people all over the Middle East and elsewhere. And the roadside bomb was their preferred, you know, the preferred weapon was by Soleimani, the roadside bomb, where it would explode under a truck. We actually built trucks with fours, steel this thick. And then all they did was they made bigger bombs. So we have young guys around, not walking around because they have no legs, but their legs were blown off, their arms were blown off, their face was blown off, and they live because of modern medicine. You can do anything, but they're living like in hell. Their whole life changed because of Iran. And that was 96% of the people that used that, they were made in Iran. And so we have a score to settle too.
1: We have a score to settle. That's pretty powerful stuff.
2: Yes, it is, and I'm glad, again, President Trump is seeing the light. We need to take care of Iran. They're not only doing IEDs and detonating them in the Middle East. They were working with the drug cartels in Mexico, teaching them how to make IEDs. You know, the first IED, the roadside explosive bombs, which he is referring to, the first IED to be detonated in the Northern Hemisphere was basically close to the border on El Paso, Texas, where the drug cartel detonated one of these IEDs over there. So they were working with the drug cartels. They were teaching the drug cartels how to build tunnels between Mexico and the United States.
1: Wow.
2: You know, the Hezbollah members who have perfected the tunnel building technology in Lebanon, building tunnels between Lebanon and Israel, actually were working with the drug cartels on building tunnels underneath Mexico, between Mexico and the United States. And it was a win-win for both. The Hezbollah could import into the United States Hezbollah Iranian operatives to be smuggled, while at the same time, the drug cartel could smuggle drugs into the United States. So we have a lot of scores to settle with the Iranians, and I'm glad the president is finally moving forward. I know he wanted to put it off until after the midterm. I know he wanted to bring the gas prices down, but we are dealing with an irrational player who's a terrorist regime on the world stage, who is not interested in peace. They are willing to manipulate the world market, not only destroy their own people's economy, but they are willing to destroy the world's economy in order to achieve their goal at the end, and we cannot allow them to get away with it.
1: I am reading articles about Hezbollah basically nearing its end in places like Lebanon. Clearly, this is because Iran no longer has the finances, no longer has the tentacles to be able to fund its proxies. Also, Hamas. We haven't heard from Hamas lately in Gaza. In fact, nothing. We've heard nothing from Hamas. What do you know about the diminished role of Hezbollah and Hamas and these other terror proxies? What stage do you suppose we are there right now?
2: Well, I can tell you, I'll start with Hezbollah. Ever since we signed the MOU with Iran, Hezbollah became so empowered in Lebanon, they literally came out of their holes, they felt so protected, started threatening the Christians in Lebanon that we don't want to live with you, we want to kill you, wait until this memorandum of understanding is finally signed and the deal is done in 60 days, we no longer believe in coexisting with you. So all of a sudden, the facade fell off, the fog was lifted, Hezbollah basically started going into the Christian towns in South Lebanon, attacking the Christians, beating the Christians, attacking their cars, being totally belligerent because they felt very empowered. They thought we were able to overcome all the bombardment of Israel as well as the United States, and here's America came down crawling on its knees to sign a memo of understanding with Iran, which Lebanon became a part of that understanding, as you know, because Iran wanted Lebanon as a part of the understanding. So that was the effect of this memo of understanding on Hezbollah. This is exactly why you cannot negotiate with a terrorist regime like Iran, and because of their tentacles that extend far beyond Iran and all across the Middle East. You know, zebras don't change their stripes.
1: No.
2: And, you know, winning war, 50% of winning is perception. And the Iranians felt empowered after this MOU. As far as Hamas, Israel's continuing attacking Hamas. Israel's continually killing Hamas members and hunting them down. But, you know, everybody was very distracted with what's happening with Iran. That's why you didn't hear much about what's happening with Hamas.
1: Now, listen, we've got to take a break. There's much more to talk to. I want to get your thoughts on H.R. 9567 about Sharia law. I know that you're big involved in that. Also, your thoughts on Trump working with Turkey and Zohran Mamdani, his speech on July 4th. I'd like to cover those things on the other side of the break, if you wouldn't mind. Glorious, Brigitte Gabriel, let's take a break and come back. This is the Rob Carson Show.
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0: So based on the recommendations of Florida's domestic security professionals and the authority, the newly established authority in law, my office and the cabinet are poised to officially designate the first slew of terrorist organizations under the new law. That'll be a reaffirmation of my prior executive order for the Muslim Brotherhood and the Council of American Islamic Relations. We will also be adding and ratifying Antifa as a domestic terrorist organization, as well as a number of groups that are affiliated with drug cartels or themselves.
1: That is Ron DeSantis in Florida doing what all American governors should do, making like the Council on America, the CARE, by the way, which has been a giant scam, like some sort of organization that represents peaceful followers of Islam. What a joke. Isn't that good news to hear from the state of Florida, Brigitte Gabriel?
2: Oh, it's great news. And we worked with Governor DeSantis for years when he was in Congress. You know, my organization, Act for America, he spoke at my national conference every single year while he was in Congress. So I know Ron DeSantis knows exactly what the Council for American Islamic Relations, CARE, is all about, their lies, their deception, their terror links, their operation. And I'm so glad he finally designated them as a terrorist organization.
1: I love it.
2: And actually now we have a campaign on our website, actforamerica.org, urging all other governors in all other states to follow suit of Texas and Florida and designate the Muslim Brotherhood and CARE as terrorist organizations.
1: I love it. I love it because they have for too long been acting like some sort of benevolent organization. And just like the Southern Poverty Law Center, it's being shown that they are nefarious and have evil intentions. Let's talk a little bit. I saw you talking the other day about H.R. 9567, getting rid of Sharia courts and Sharia law in America. Tell us how that's going.
2: Oh, that's going great. We finally have a bill in Congress that was introduced on Wednesday, right before 4th of July. Well, as you know, you know, some people may ask, why do we need such a bill introduced in Congress? The preservation of our Constitution Act of 2026, preserving our Constitution. And people may think, why do we need to preserve our Constitution? I mean, Constitution is the law of the land. Correct, it is the law of the land. But with the rise of Muslim immigration into the United States, we are now seeing Sharia courts pop up all over the United States, just like what's happening in Europe.
1: We
2: have documented in America 150 cases judged under Sharia law instead of the Constitution of the United States in 23 states. And that is concerning because we do not want to go down the path of Europe. And so we finally introduced a bill in Congress, which is modeled after the state bill we introduced called American Laws for American Courts, which Act for America passed in 13 states across the United States, the latest being Texas. And so now we have a federal bill. But here's where we need your help. 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You'll see the bill on our banner on the front of our website. Click on Act Now. We'll enter your information. We'll connect you with your elected official. We'll tell you what the bill is all about. You can send them an email. You can call them. We give you their phone number, your elected officials, even with a script that you can read off the computer screen while you are calling them. We make it so easy for you to take action. They need to hear from you. You are their constituent. We need to bombard them to either sponsor, co-sponsor, or vote yes on that bill. This is so important to do now. While we still control the House and the Senate, we need you to take action. Go to actforamerica.org. Take action on that bill right now.
1: You just tweeted this morning, shocking, Trump just lifted sanctions on Turkey, primary Muslim Brotherhood sponsor, and Hamas haven. Tell us why Donald Trump is glad-handing the leader of Turkey and considering selling military hardware to him.
2: Well, you know, President Trump is basically rewarding Turkey for staying out of the war with Iran. You know, President Trump is very loyal to his friends, and he recognizes his friends. And in this war with Iran, while NATO, the majority of the European, the NATO countries didn't even want to lift a finger, Turkey listened to him and stayed out of the war, even though Turkey could have very easily gotten involved in the war, but they did not. And that's why he's rewarding them. I am shocked that he would lift the sanctions on them and even promise to even consider giving them the F-35. It's not a done deal. Congress still has to approve the F-35s, and there are terms. He is telling the Turks, he's telling Erdogan that, okay, you need to get rid of the Russian S-400 SAM missiles, the intercept system that Turkey bought from Russia. We cannot give you our plane unless you get rid of these missiles. And so now the administration is working to get rid of the missiles, either sending them outside of Turkey or getting rid of Turkey, because they are an acceptable intelligence risk. The Russian radar technology could potentially collect sensitive data on the stealth capability of the F-35s. And that's why we're not going to give it to them at the same time that they have these missiles. They need to get rid of the missiles.
1: Well, I appreciate you being on the show today. Again, go to actsforamerica.org to support H.R. 9567. Get rid of Sharia law. This should be a bipartisan gimme. No one should be voting for this as a member of Congress who has sworn to protect and uphold the Constitution. Brigitte Gabriel, as always, great to talk to you. Have a glorious rest of your week, okay?
2: Thank you, my friend. You as well. Bye-bye.
1: All right, you bet. Let's take a break and come back. This is the Rob Carson Show.
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0: listen to this. I love that. A little slap bass. The art of the bass guitar is not going anywhere. Absolutely not. I hear a lot of it in modern music. A lot of bass is a big player in viral videos. A lot of great bassists out there. It's all about that bass. About that bass. No treble. There you go. hey, you know, Simone Sanders, you better sit down with me. Simone Sanders said something that was intelligent and reasonable. Listen to this. She's talking about the recruitment of Graham Plattner. He's not an evergreen, he's an AstroTurf candidate that the Democrat Party created.
1: I just want to throw this fact on the table and then y'all take it. But the folks who, Graham Plattner was recruited, and he was not recruited by the Democratic Party. He was recruited by two folks, Leanne and Dan. Okay.
0: No, he was recruited by the Democrat Party.
1: Okay.
2: Thank you.
1: Who used to work for Senator Sanders in 2020, and they have gone around the country recruiting candidates to run for offices, and unlikely candidates, as you noted.
0: Yeah, you want to hear who those people are? These two creeps. Listen to this guy. I played him last week. He's a creep supreme.
3: How did you find Graham Plattner?
4: Well, so, I mean, we went through thousands and thousands of prospects. Then, you know, Leanne pulled up this video.
0: What did I tell you? Crazy cat ladies and the emasculated men in their lives.
4: This guy with an oyster farm.
5: My name is Graham Plattner, and I live in Sullivan, Maine.
0: Oh, yeah.
5: The owner of Frenchman Bay Oyster Company.
0: Yeah, he checked a lot of boxes.
4: She pulled up his FEC history and saw, you know, the money he'd given to Bernie
0: Sanders. Who in the hell would want to date that guy?
4: Sanders and, you know, some other people. That was enough information to know that we had the best prospect that we...
0: Do you understand why no good and decent men who are masculine, who are patriotic, would want to run for office in the Democrat Party, Simone Sanders?
1: Dan Osborne in Nebraska is one of the folks that they recruited. Everybody they've recruited has not been a dud, if you will.
2: Mm-hmm.
1: So, you know, I'll give them that. But what they did is they swooped into Maine, okay, and thought that they knew better than the people in Maine, and that they fielded all of these different people. They looked through, they said hundreds of candidates, and they found this video.
0: Can you imagine how bad the people they screened out must have sucked?
1: Oh, Graham Plattner.
0: What, did they have murderers in there too?
1: And they were like, this is the guy. He looks like this is the guy. His story is it. They vetted him just a little bit. The firm
0: just a little bit
1: came back and gave some stuff that has been found out the firm did not know.
0: Everybody knew it.
1: But the people that lambast, I will just say, as someone that had prior to this spent my life doing campaign work as a professional political staffer, the people who lambast professional political staffers, I think, might need to take a step back.
0: Yeah, you think? So discovered by this, whatever that creep was, and he checked some boxes. He looked like what they needed, which was a white guy, I guess, working class military member, the whole deal. Found out he's a super creep. He's a Frankenstein monster, an amalgam of the worst things you could possibly imagine. And now it's biting him in the rear end. More on this on the other side of the break. This is the Rob Carson Show.
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8: News this hour at townhall.com. I'm Bob Agnew in Washington. President Trump closing the door on that memo of understanding with Iran.
9: President Trump says the MOU with Iran has collapsed.
10: To me, I think it's over. I don't want to deal with them anymore. They're scum. You know what scum is? They're scum. They're sick people. They're led by sick people. And if they had a nuclear weapon, they'd use it. As far as I'm concerned, it's over. I'll speak to our negotiators. They want to negotiate. They're good people. As far as I'm concerned, it's over.
9: The president says Iran's actions have left little room for the agreement to continue. Willie Nelson, Washington.
8: Also today in Turkey, the president noted that former President Barack Obama tried to negotiate with Iran by giving them money. He says that did not work out well.
10: And they took all of the cash from Virginia, Maryland, and D.C. banks. They had no money. They took every ounce of cash, put it in, flew it to Iran, and gave them the money. I wonder what these guys thought of when the door opened and cash fell out of this big plane, beautiful plane.
2: And the president threatening not only more U.S. airstrikes, but also noting that they would be aimed in some cases at civilian infrastructure, including electric and desalinization plants, and to seize Karg Island. That's Iran's oil infrastructure hub. The president made his remarks today in Ankara, Turkey, on the sidelines of day two of the NATO summit. So you think it costs a lot more these days to fill up your gas tank? Consider the plight of the major airlines as they try to stay in the air. Here's Rich Thomason.
11: U.S. Airlines spent $6.66 billion on jet fuel in May, an 84% increase from the previous year. It was the second month in a row with fuel costs exceeding $6 billion, following April's $6.47 billion. The latest government figures indicate the rise is mainly due to pricier jet fuel, as consumption in May was slightly lower than a year ago. The average price per gallon, $4.09. Rich Thomason reporting.
2: Slow going on Wall Street. The Dow is down by 605 points. More from townhall.com.
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0: return to Annapolis in August for a special session on redistricting. Senate Minority Leader Steve Hershey and Senate Minority Whip Justin Reedy say residents are struggling with a rising cost of living, skyrocketing energy costs, and questions about whether they can afford to stay in the state. And Governor Moore's answer is a special session to gut the state constitution. Sports and weather next.
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0: The Orioles opened their three-game home series against the Cubs with a 5-2 loss. Shane Boz surrendered three runs on six hits over six innings for Baltimore, which has dropped back-to-back games. The series resumes tonight. And now here's a look at the Fox 45 Weather Authority forecast.
3: Your Fox 45 forecast, mostly cloudy, a few sprinkles, otherwise temperatures in the pretty comfortable mid-80s. Partly cloudy and mild tonight as temperatures fall back into the low 70s. Showers and thunderstorms become more likely on Thursday with highs in the upper 80s. From the Fox 45 Weather Authority, I'm meteorologist Amy Aronson for Talk Radio 680 WCBM.
0: It's 78 degrees in Falston, 75 in Ocean City, and 77 in Perry Hall. 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
7: This is hour number two of the Rob Carson Show. Back from a day off, ready to kick butt and take some names. At the bottom of the hour, Doug Burns, former federal prosecutor, going to be talking about that. You know, the foreign-born judge, I don't know what his name was, Punky Brewster or whatever, decided that Donald Trump could not take illegals off the voter rolls. Well, another judge said, no, we're going to go ahead and do that. So illegals will not be able to vote in the fall. Also, Harmeet Dillon is telling every governor that you will be prosecuted if one illegal vote happens in your state. So there you go. That's kind of good news. We got a lot to get to on the show. I've got a very busy week, if you have not heard. And this may not make a big difference to you, but it does to me. I've been working with Newsmax for a number of years. Started off with a TV show, then a podcast, then a radio show, and all of this stuff. And I've grown to the number 10 political commentary podcast in America, number 42 for news, number out of the millions of podcasts, number 250 in America. And I am moving into the Newsmax studios on Friday. On Friday. This has always been my favorite TV show theme song.

Yeah, baby, I'm moving to D.C. I'm moving into downtown D.C., and we're going to be there. And then I can't tell you the details, but there's another facility involved, okay? I'm just going to tell you that right now. But I have been invited to come and work in the Newsmax building. I am thrilled. I've known many people in this organization. I've done my show in New York City at their studio. I've done my

0: my show in their studio in Lovely, South Florida. And now, after moving to Washington, D.C., going on a year ago, they have decided to move me into their building. And this is very exciting me, because of all the time you've been listening to me, I want you to know this, of all the time you've been listening to me, I've been doing it in a box by myself, okay, for 6 years, in a spare bedroom in my home that I made into a broadcast studio, and then moved to the Alexandria, Virginia, where I have a studio thanks to a wonderful man named Mark Giuliani. But I'm in a box right now, and I have lights on me, and the room is dark, okay? That's it. And now I'm going to be able to work with the professionals at Newsmax Broadcasting, and I could not be more thrilled. I really could not be more thrilled. It's remarkable. President of the United States is done with Iran.
1: We tried to rebuild their radar, and they had about 60% built. Now they have to start all over again. Look, we're not attacking at the highest level. The highest level, the bridges there, which we can knock down. I would say in one day we knock down every single bridge in Iran. There's not a thing they can do about it. Their electric manufacturing facilities, right? Their electric plants where they make their electricity there. We'll take them out. I don't want to do that, but if we have to, we'll take them out.
0: Yeah, you know what? You make your bed, you lay in it. That's it. That's it, essentially. And I actually am glad, because I've said from the very beginning that the every last remnant of the Ayatollah and the IRGC needs to go bye-bye. So there you go. And I hope that they clean their clocks. It's sad for the Iranian people. They're going to have to pick up the pieces. But hopefully they will pick up the pieces, and there will be a free Iran. That's what I've been praying for 47 years, by the way. 47 years. You know, I've got some good news today, actually, and with that, I need to play your favorite.

0: It's all so good.
1: Now, this is near and dear to me because before Newsmax hired me, I had to sell cars for a few years. And I sold the Toyota brand for a car company called Hendrick Toyota. Great, great company, by the way. A great company. And Toyota's, they have a truck called the Tacoma. It's the most popular selling pickup truck other than the F-150, which is a Ford product. But the Tacoma is a great truck. We call them tacos, by the way. They call them tacos. And Toyota moved their production of Tacomas into Mexico while leaving the Tundra production in Texas. And there's I'll just probably give you two more information you ever wanted. There's a truck the Tundra, it's a version of it called the 1794. And the reason it is because there was a ranch in Texas that was founded in 1794, and the plant is on the land where that ranch used to be. So that's where they make the Tundra in Tejas, and now they're moving Toyota bringing production of the taco back from Mexico. Will create thousands of new American jobs. Toyota Motor on Monday announced it was unveiling a $3.6 billion move, production of the Tacoma midsize pickup from a plant in Mexico to San Antonio, ladies and gentlemen. It will eventually create 2,000 jobs. I'd love to have a Tacoma TRD. Oh, my God, it would be so glorious. The TRD is a Toyota Racing Development is what it is. It's Toyota Racing Development. That's what the TRD is. A lot of people will take the TRD badging and put it on another Toyota, but you're not fooling anyone. You're not fooling people who know Toyotas by putting a TRD badge on that Camry. It's not working. Apple is going to invest $30 billion in U.S. chip manufacturing. 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It is not, these are chips that you use in computers and stuff. Apple is going to invest $30 billion in U.S. chip manufacturing. 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There you go. Another great bit of news from the United States. This is kind of an interesting story. Did you hear about this guy? It's gone kind of viral. There's this incline tram operator in Tennessee. And so there's this incline train. You ever see, like, they got those in Pittsburgh, outside of Pittsburgh. They used to have these trams that would go from the hills outside of Pittsburgh down to the river level in Pittsburgh and then go into the island in the center of Pittsburgh where the three rivers meet. And they've got a Tennessee incline conductor in Chattanooga, I guess this is. This is the St. Elmo Station, Chattanooga. And this guy is a good old boy running it. Jack Peterson, hell of a nice guy, and he's a proud American, and he said what most of us believe to the passengers on the tram. If you don't love America, you can leave. And here is his message, and by the way, he's been fired.
2: To the very, very few Americans in here, happy Independence Day. To the rest of you, welcome to the greatest country on the face of the planet. And if you disagree, you can leave.
1: There you go. If you disagree, you can leave. Well, honestly, if you don't love America, you should leave. And I mean that 100%. I proposed just a week ago, I said that if you hate America like Zohran Mamdani, and you, rather than want to live in the country as founded, instead want to try to overthrow the government and become a communist utopia, which has never worked, you can leave. And I suggested that we find some sort of extradition treaty for what we call American refugees like Rosie O'Donnell. And we allow them to leave the country and go live there and maybe even help with their living expenses. And then we find suitable replacements. For instance, I don't know, most of the fans who came here from Scotland, they're all white people. You just want white people. No, not at all, not at all. They just really loved America. You know, we could take black people who really love America. It doesn't matter. There are a lot of Brits from Great Britain who were black, and they came over and like, oh, my God, I love this place. I want to stay here forever because it is an amazing place. But honestly, if you don't like it, hasta la vista, or however you say buy in places like Somalia. Like Somalia, there's another one. The people from Somalia. Somalia is the meth lab trailer park of the entire world. The mayor of Brooklyn Park in Minneapolis is a Somalian, and on Independence Day she went to Somalia. Like Somalia has anything to offer the world. It is Mad Max Beyond Thunderdome on crack. It has no reasonable or decent exports. The only thing it exports are people who hate America, want to come to America, and commit massive, massive fraud. So I think we should have an extradition treaty with Somalia as well. Haiti, why the hell not? If you're an American citizen, you decide that you think Haiti's better or China's better. We pay for your extradition, and then we look for your replacement, and we make sure that person is vetted, who wants to take part in the American experiment and how awesome it is. Sonny Hostin, she should be extradited. Sonny Hostin said the other day, one of the most extraordinarily tone-deaf and awful things you could possibly say. She is feeding into some sort of made-up mania about fear of patriotism and the American flag. It is utterly ridiculous she would say such a thing, but she said that if she sees an American flag hat... Okay, listen to this. Do you have one in your collection? I've got several. You might as well be wearing a Klan hood. What she has said should get her fired. From any other broadcast, it should get her fired. She should be done. She should be finished for saying, having something so audacious to say that if you wear an American flag on your hat, you might as well be wearing a Klan hood. She needs to be fired from The View. I've had enough of the harpies from hell. She needs to go.
0: When I walk into a community and I see American flags all over the community and I suddenly

0: that. It's an assault on all of us to say that, 75-80% of Americans, well, no, maybe not that many because of Democrats, you're wearing a Klan hood if you wear the flag, is a fireable offense. 100%. ABC, you better get on it. Let's take a break and come back. This is the Rob Carson Show. Hey guys, it's Rob Carson with another great deal from Birch Gold. 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
13: If I don't like it, if they don't behave, we'll go right back to dropping bombs right smack in the middle of their head.
0: The boom is here, baby. Donald Trump has said, hey, we're done with this nonsense. Had enough. U.S. launches airstrikes more than 80 targets in Iran as punishment for Tehran's unwarranted attacks on ships, Strait of Hormuz. U.S. has also revoked Iran's oil waiver. So they can't sell any oil either. And I think Donald Trump has said, you know, J.D., I want you to sit down for a second. Learn a little bit more. I said, if you're going to be the vice president, you're going to have to go to Trump University for 4 years. Right now, you're still in your sophomore year. So y'all better sit down, and we're gonna go ahead and handle this for a while. And I really do hope they bomb the snot out of them, and I hope that the IRCG, every one of them, are vaporized, because they cannot be allowed to have one seed remaining. They will grow back. And I want to see the Iranian people, the Persian people, free. We would not be celebrating America 250 if it wasn't for a strong foundation set by the framers. Hamilton, of course, built America's financial foundation on the principle of sound, stable money. We don't have that now. You know why? Because they got rid of the gold standard, among other things. They printed money. Joe Biden printed money willy-nilly while he was the president. Now I saw an article today. Housing costs, because of Joe Biden, up 30% to buy a house. At least, by the way. I think it's more than that. So your money doesn't buy as much as it used to. What is the foundation of your savings? Is it something that can be shaken, disrupted, or devalued? Or do you have gold as a part of it? I got gold as a part of mine, Birch Gold. Thank you very much. Got to know Birch Gold, the longest-running sponsor in America for Birch Gold right here. You know why? Because you guys trust me. You know why? Because I have my money in Birch Gold. I just put it in about a year ago. Took the 401k I had from selling Toyotas, and I said, let it ride, baby. Let's make it. Let's make it into gold. And then I'm going to let it sit there, and I let it grow like a little seed of gold, a little golden seed. And we'll take it from there. 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For Birch Gold, here is the woman who's accusing Graham Plattner of rape.
7: There are going to be Democrats who say, I believe you, but I don't care.
0: I want you to listen carefully to this. Because this is, I think, one of the most shocking things you could possibly hear. That a woman, even if a Democrat believed that you were raped by Graham Plattner, they would say, we don't care.
7: Yeah. I'm going to vote for him anyway. Mm-hmm. Because we need a progressive voice in the United States Senate. Mm-hmm. Are you going to be okay with that? Are you going to be able to handle that? I'm not saying it's the right answer or the right response. But
8: no, I have friends who feel that way. And that's been a hard pill to swallow. And I guess I need to not ask, potentially.
0: Your friends. I lost all of my friends in Maryland, all of my liberal friends, when I became a conservative talk show host and Trump supporter. Can you imagine your friend saying, I don't care if he were raped by him, and I know you. I'm going to vote for him anyway.
8: Maybe I need to not ask in order to not care what they do. I understand. I understand
0: no,
8: that the state
0: you shouldn't.
8: Of our political environment is so much so that we need a lot of change. And he's offering that change. And, you know, I'm not mad at anyone who has voted for him all along.
0: That is a 41-year-old Jenny Rasico, who claims that he raped her when he was blackout drunk. Here's another woman, Linda Fifield. She's a conservative, and she talked to the New York Times months ago, and nobody chose to believe her.
14: He was known for being very rough with people. I mean, like, he apologized sober the next day on many of these occasions.
0: So
14: with me. And so when he, like, yes, I know there were times when he was blackout drunk that he would say, oh, I don't remember that, but then days later, he would come back and details would slip out, and he'd say, well, that was before or something, and I'd catch him in a lie, and it would be like, wait, so you do remember, you weren't blackout drunk. But on rare occasions when he'd be, you know, the next day.
0: From someone who used to be an alcoholic, I don't consider myself an alcoholic, I just quit drinking. Sorry, I know, everybody hates to hear that. I don't like to say, I'm Rob Carson, I'm out before everything I say. I don't play that game. I just stopped drinking.
14: Very apologetic, very contrite.
0: But he acts like a severe alcoholic.
14: Not, oh, I don't remember doing that, but I'm sorry if I did that. It was,
0: And if you combine that with sociopathy, then you get this man.
14: I remember doing that, and I'm sorry. I was in a blackout drunk situation. Because these things translate. It's not like the things that he does in private in his relationships with women, the things that he has done to women, coercive control, lying, deception, abuse, and really horrible things that we know about him. We know that you can't be that way in private.
0: Meanwhile, a woman who's bat guano crazy, who appeared to take a storyline from television, claimed that Donald Trump sexually assaulted her in a Bergdorf Goodman dressing room 30 years ago. They changed New York law so she could go after the president. A kangaroo court convicted him, even though there were no witnesses. She didn't even know the year that it happened. There was no corroborating evidence whatsoever. And the Democrat Party claims that Donald Trump is somehow a rapist. It is absolutely, it would be laughable if it weren't so absolutely ridiculous. The Democrat Party, as I've been saying the last couple weeks, would vote for Satan if they thought he could win. And I have been proven right once again, because this guy is a heartbeat away from that. Let's take a break and come back. Doug Burns joins us next. Don't go anywhere.
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20: With SRN News, I'm Bob Agnew in Washington. President Trump says he is closing the door on that memo of understanding he had with Iran after Iran repeatedly attacked vessels in the Strait of Hormuz, including U.S. military targets in the region as well. The president said it's over now. He's open to renegotiating only if they put forward some honest negotiators. Other than that, he said that it will be a resumption of hostilities. In fact, the U.S. carried out airstrikes overnight. The president now threatening to strike Iran's civilian infrastructure, including electric and desalinization plants. Speaking in Turkey today, the president spoke about warmer ties economically with Ukraine. He also said that he believes President Zelensky is eager to bring an end to his ongoing war with Russia. Also at SRNnews.com, the International Monetary Fund has modestly downgraded its outlook for the world economy this year, citing the energy shock caused by the war. This is SRN News.
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1: Your Fox 45 forecast, mostly cloudy with a few sprinkles, temperatures in the comfortable but still muggy mid-80s, partly cloudy and mild tonight as lows fall into the low 70s, an increasing chance for showers and thunderstorms on Thursday, downpours, damaging wind gusts, and even some small hail possible with any storms that develop, otherwise hot and humid with temperatures back in the upper 80s. From the Fox 45 Weather Authority, I'm meteorologist Amy Aronson for Talk Radio 680 WCBM.
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0: And, you know, there are days that I, you know, have Doug Burns on the phone, and I'm like, I kind of pray for a slow news day. Thus far, in the many years that I've had Doug Burns on the show, never had one of those. Today is no exception. Doug Burns, how are you, my friend?
1: Very good, Rob.
0: Oh, my God. So much to talk. Let me start with Graham Plattner, okay? I know that, well, I want to talk about this judge smashing the critical voter system ruling by the corrupt liberal judge. But Graham Plattner, you've got these women coming forward, and clearly they've come about during a political campaign, presumably to dislodge that that political campaign. But when you're hearing these stories, do you suppose that there are any prosecutors going, maybe we ought to pursue going after this guy?
1: Yeah, I mean, first of all, this is the perfect example of why I always talk about, you know, jurors and juries. I'm serious, because the point is they are not fooling anybody with two things. The first thing is, you know, they believe women who claim that they were abused when it's in one political direction, and then all of a sudden they don't believe them in the other direction. And every single juror I've ever been involved with in 40 years is going to say, Mr. Burns, that's just totally ridiculous, and we completely and totally rejected that. The next one is all this stuff about twisting themselves into pretzels to defend this guy up and down. He's got the tattoo on his chest. You know, he's got all these scandals and misbehavior. Then all of a sudden they turn on a dime the minute they realize that he's not going to win.
0: Yes! Boom. Boom. 100%. I saw that her odds have gone up for winning to 65%. She's ahead by 5 points in the polls. Republicans are never ahead in the polls, which means that I think he was headed for a 20-point loss, to be quite honest.
1: No question about it. And again, it is just amazing how they'll just throw the guy to the curb like you put out the trash the minute they realize he can't win. And the rationalizing is hilarious because no less recently than this morning, I saw a clip from, you know, The View, what else, and I forget which one of them. Sonny Hostin, who's a lawyer, if I'm not mistaken. She turns around and she says, yeah, the guy, I'm paraphrasing, the guy may be terrible and horrible, but we need that seat.
0: I swear to God, you know, I said that when Joe Biden was running, when it was obvious to everybody before the debate that he obviously had a severe mental decline and he's corrupt as hell, I said they would push his corpse across the finish line and cover up for it. It would be Weekend at Bernie's. With this guy, the Democrat Party would elect Satan if they knew that he could win. I'm not kidding around, because I don't think it gets more satanic than the rape allegations, the Nazi tattoo, the kick profile as an adult man, among other things. Doug, this is a despicable human being. Truly one of the, if you're going to look at the cream of the crop, top 101% of people, like Mother Teresa, he's in the bottom 1%. He's the worst person you could possibly imagine, Doug.
1: They would put a picture of Charles Manson, who coincidentally had a swastika seared and tattooed into his forehead.
0: Yes.
1: And they'd just put him up and they'd say, we need this seat.
0: And you saw women, they would put women behind Graham Plattner at these things with signs that said, women for Graham Plattner. And this is the same sort of mania that drew Manson family followers to Manson. And they were exclusively female.
1: Yep. Oh, yeah. No question about it. But this whole Plattner exercise is yet another just phenomenal example of watching the rationalization process because of that now mental condition that belongs.
0: Yes.
1: Even though I'm not a physician, this totally belongs in the diagnostic manual. I'm sorry. Trump Derangement Syndrome, TDS.
0: Well, Doug, it's taken 10 years of propaganda to do this. You know, they said, you know, those who are made to believe absurdities will commit atrocities.
1: Yes.
0: That's what they did. That's what they did. And it took 10 years to get there. Donald Trump was the incarnate of Satan. Donald Trump, Joe Biden went for no good reason in front of Independence Hall and said that Donald Trump was a threat. He was a MAGA fascist. We are all enemies. They are all MAGA supporters, all enemies of democracy. It took 10 years of that to make people believe that Donald Trump was Satan incarnate.
1: Yeah, you know, it's interesting because to this day, I often wonder, what is the real answer to the question, why do they hate this guy so much? And the reality is, it's a fake hatred. It's a phony, artificial hatred, because the reality is that he had the audacity to come in as a Republican and shatter the myth that, you know, working class values that only aligns with Democrats, and he just stepped all over them.
0: Well, look what they did with Elon Musk. Elon Musk, a year and a half ago, was a Nazi. Well, he's not now. He isn't now. What the hell happened? He was a Nazi a year ago. Yesterday, Hassani Hostin, the most offensive thing I've ever heard that awful, wretched woman say is that when she sees an American flag hat, it might as well be a KKK hood. That is mania. That should be a fireable offense.
1: That's absurd. But the point is, on Musk, what's so interesting, one of the subsets, subcategories of Trump's derangement syndrome is that the minute someone is no longer affiliated with him, then the person is in a whole different status.
0: Of course. And it is a mania. It is a mental issue. Okay, so let's move on to this. On June 22nd, 2026, Judge Sparkle Sukhanun issued a 75-foot ruling blocking the Trump administration's common sense updates to the SAVE database, meaning getting illegals off of voter rolls, and another federal judge shredded it. What do you know about it? I want to hear your take.
1: Well, I said it once, I said it 100 times. I mean, with the Republicans having gotten the White House, the Senate, and the House, the courts went into this just absurd charade, and that is that district court. It's no coincidence, Rob, that they went with this nationwide injunction thing. A district court is supposed to be limited in their jurisdiction to the district that they sit in. As a general proposition, there are some exceptions, obviously, when there are class actions, you know, and a scope of national plaintiffs. But here, time and time again, over and over and over, you have individual district judges like this individual, you know, trying to affect policy.
0: Yes.
1: That's not their lane. That's not where they should be. And the reality is they do get slapped down, as happened in this particular case, by the appellate courts. And not to be corny, the appeals courts and the Supreme Court of the United States have been very, very good in invalidating a lot of these rogue judges.
0: Well, this went quick, though, Doug. This went, I mean, this got smacked down in a hurry.
1: Yeah, really quick. And it's a very good thing, because the other thing is, with these injunctions and stuff, it's also more of a scam than people realize, because the point is, you know, as a practical matter, it can invalidate a policy just long enough, you follow me, because litigation takes time. So it really is disgraceful, but it's all coming out good. I mean, look back real quick to Lawfare. You know, they looked in the cameras. He's been indicted now for the fourth time. I had a great time pointing out that neither Al Capone nor John Gotti were indicted four times, and it blew up in their faces.
0: Yes, it did. Well, they're based on nothing, and sooner or later, Doug, karma comes back and bites you in the ass. We got some
1: karma
0: more stuff.
1: Is, what are they, what's the quote?
0: I think it's karma is a Nancy Pelosi. I think that's what it is.
1: Speaking of Nancy Pelosi, what do you think about what happened with her
0: Paul?
1: Hobby?
0: We'll cover that on the other side of the break.
1: That sounds good.
0: Let's take a break and come back. This is the Rob Carson Show.
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4: This is Pastor David Lewis with today's Moment of Truth. The war against Christians continues throughout the world. And where is the media and the church? The persecution statistics are horrific. Hundreds are murdered each month because of their Christian faith. Churches are being destroyed. The State Department keeps an accounting of more than 60 countries where religious discrimination is practiced and encouraged. Islam is the dominant religion of persecution, although in places like India, Hindu attacks on Christians are on the rise. And all of the numbers don't include the persecution and killings in North Korea and China. Islam is portrayed as a religion of peace, but in many places it's a state-imposed belief, unlike Christianity and Judaism, which are faiths of the heart. 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This is Pastor David Lewis at the Cub Hill Bible Presbyterian Church.
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0: Let me speak directly to anyone considering helping President Trump interfere with our election or our count. If you violate California's laws, if you interfere with our voters, tamper with our ballots, or meddle in our election, you will be prosecuted. Doesn't matter who gave the order. That's why I'm moving forward with new legislation that would make it a felony to seize ballots before the vote has been certified by state and county officials. We will be the wall he cannot get past. Because we believe that once an election is decided, the winner governs for everyone. That's the architecture of American liberty.
1: That is Gavin Newsom, clearly under a lot of pressure because a bunch of agents went into L.A. onto Skid Row to see why all these votes came in for a candidate who was losing on election night by 20 points. And you could tell the man is under a lot of pressure. The FBI had a mole in the Newsom camp recording and gathering info on corruption and dirty dealings when Biden was the president. What do you think about all this, Doug Burns?
2: Not surprised at all. And what's interesting is they always use the same playbook, which is they just breathlessly claim that, you know, the Trump side of the equation is doing that which they're doing. So the election out there, you know, that it was just unbelievable. It looked like the guy had secured a spot, you know, the former actor. And then all of a sudden they go into science fiction suspended animation for day after day after day after day. And it's just a complete and total embarrassment. And then you have Newsom coming out talking about the other side doing that when they're not. And it's just amazing. But again, on my juror point, I don't think the American public accepts it, and I think they see right through it. I don't think, I've said it 100 times, I don't think Gavin Newsom, and I'm not the political expert in the room, but I don't think he has any viability throughout the heartland of the United States of America. But I could be wrong.
1: No, you are absolutely right. I mean, Mike, he never, ever is going to be the president of the United States. There's no way. I could also tell you that Pritzker in Illinois is never going to be the president of the United States.
2: AOC also, Rob.
1: AOC. She will never be the president either. She won't, because she's not going to win in the next election cycle.
2: Why do they think they're viable? That's what I don't understand.
1: Because they think that they know the media will carry their water, and they'll think that they'll cover it up. But guess what? Eventually they'd expose Graham Plattner. Eventually they get exposed Gavin Newsom. I can go on and on. You know, and I just use my gut life experience and common sense, Doug, and that's what you have, and that's what you need as a political, if you're going to call yourself a pundit. I'm not a pundit, for God's sake. I'm just a guy who's kind of smart, and I've had a lot of bumps and bruises in my life, and I've learned from them. That's it. I mean, I would be total. If I were a car with my life, I would have been total a long time ago, Doug. They would have taken the insurance money.
2: Here's a reference from 100 years ago, Howard Cosell.
1: Yes.
2: I think you're very perspicacious, Robert.
1: All right, brother. I think that is a high compliment. So the Trump DOJ puts election officials on notice. Top officials in all states can be criminal prosecuted for allowing non-citizens to vote. This coming from Harmeet Dillon. This in combination with the ruling against that judge sounds like they're on top of this illegal voting thing. What do you think about this?
2: Well, Harmeet Dillon's a critical figure in DOJ.
1: Oh.
2: A real breath of fresh air. A new sheriff in town. And she's terrific, and she's an excellent lawyer. I don't know her, by the way. But the point is, you know, they're absolutely right to be looking at this stuff. Election fraud is something that should be, you know, vigorously looked at and prosecuted. And she's the right person to do it, so it's all good.
1: I think so, too. Former Wisconsin Judge Hannah Dugan, who was playing like somebody's mom when she sneaked an illegal out of her chambers, I think under the robe, which was kind of uncomfortable and weird. But anyway, she allowed this guy to evade U.S. Customs and ICE agents and then run out the back door and get caught. She's been fined $5,000 and not been given a prison sentence. What do you think about that?
2: Oh, okay. I was wondering, because I saw some stuff about how sentencing was coming up. So she was sentenced today, you're saying?
1: Yeah, $5,000, no prison.
2: Yeah, you know, you can have a split of opinion on that. I'm a big fan, it's interesting, of very short prison terms in this type of situation. I'm serious, because they slam the prison cell doors behind you, and it's kind of a wake-up call. It teaches you that you really did, in fact, do something wrong, but it's not designed to be ridiculously.
1: What about disbarred?
2: We have to sit there for 2 years. But the point is, her behavior was disgraceful. She paid a price for it, which is good. You know,
1: disbarment. What about disbarment?
2: Disbarred, she will definitely be disbarred, by the way, because, you know, while I'm a New York lawyer, in New York State, if you're convicted of a felony, you're going to be disbarred, and I'm sure, off the top of my head, that that's the same thing there. So she will definitely be disbarred. Lost her judgeship, so she paid a big price.
1: All right, finally, real quick, Paul Pelosi, 86 years old, had a DUI, just did a hit and run. He should never be able to drive again.
2: Pattern. I was surprised that alcohol wasn't involved, because usually,
1: I know, me too.
2: When people leave the scene, it's because they don't want to get jammed up on the alcohol thing. But here, in fairness to him, they're saying no alcohol, nobody was hurt. But the reality is, you hit it right on the head. It's way more about finally taking the keys away from somebody. And I remember with my wife's father, the same thing, they took the keys away from him. He took it like a man, but he was very upset. And that's what needs to happen with him.
1: Yeah, 100%. Doug, always great to, how was your fourth, by the way? How was it? Was it good?
2: It was great. I went down to Maryland. My wife's sister's down there.
1: What?
2: And, her son and family, and we had about 10 or 12 of us. So it was like a big family reunion. It was a lot of fun. Had a lot of crab soup. Really good.
1: Oh, God bless America. That's the one good thing about Maryland. The government sucks, but my God in heaven, the crab soup and the
2: egg. It's outstanding, Rob. Really good.
1: But the crab cake is a gift from God.
2: It
1: the crab cake is a gift from God, dude. I swear to God,
2: it's so good.
1: All right. Thanks for joining me, Doug. I appreciate you. Have a glorious day.
2: Okay, thanks. Bye-bye.
1: All right, let's take a break and come back. This is the Rob Carson Show. Hey, guys, it's Rob Carson with another great deal from Birch Gold. 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

0: I was on the National Mall, and I saw a guy wearing a Led Zeppelin T-shirt, and he was kind of a music aficionado. And I saw a documentary the other night, not only on Led Zeppelin II, the record, which was the one that I listened to when I was 4 years old, and my sister's Koss headphones in her bedroom when she was gone, and Black Sabbath's Paranoid, but the fact that Led Zeppelin's Whole Lotta Love is the greatest rock and roll song in the history of mankind, and he admitted it. He admitted it. There you go. Kneel before Zod. Kneel before Zod. Here is Greg Gutfeld on Graham Platter.
1: Because all of his top supporters, Liz Warren, Ro Khanna, and Chuck Schumer, are distancing
0: Kneel before Rob.
1: themselves faster than Paul Pelosi from a car accident.
0: Oh, yes.
1: The latest accuser said she hesitated to come forward because she's a Dem and didn't want to hurt the campaign.
0: Yeah, nice.
1: And I'm sure she saw how previous allegations were dismissed because the woman wasn't on their side.
0: Yeah.
1: Per usual, believe all women depends on political affiliation and usefulness.
0: Of course.
1: But it's interesting that this is their final straw. Not the Nazi tattoo, not praising Hamas,
0: no.
1: Antifa,
0: no.
1: Not blaming rape on drunk women, not espousing violence against political enemies, not saying a fellow soldier should die, not jerking off in a porta potty, and not having a mustache that's longer than his beard. He gave Dems plenty of chances to do the Reich thing. I know, that was a Hail Mary.
0: Here's a little bit more from Greg Gutfeld on why Democrats accepted Platner.
2: What are the ramifications of this?
3: This is up to the people of Maine, and they spoke.
0: That's not it. That's not what I'm looking for.
3: Predator. So
0: that is not what I'm looking for. That is not Greg Gutfeld. That is, what's her name? Debbie Dingleberry. That's Debbie Dingleberry. Because she says, you know, that it's better to have John Fetterman. It's better to have Graham Platner in Congress because Donald Trump. There you go. Here is John Fetterman, speaking of which, on the Platner scandal.
4: So regardless, now when the entire Democratic Party in Maine has called him to leave, and now also, as far as I know, whether it's Schumer, Gillibrand, and other leadership in the DS and other people have all called him, had to go. He's a dead man walking. I don't know why he's trying to pretend that he's not done, too. Even those Pod Save America people that pushed that dirtbag, you know, and they dismissed those things in the New York Times article.
0: Yeah.
4: Maybe they ought to apologize to the women that clearly they didn't believe or they dismissed that.
0: And he also says Bunny Sanders should apologize, and he should.
4: Refuse to overlook that. But honestly, I would really call Bernie Sanders to apologize for pushing this kind of predator more than anyone he helped him elect. And now apologize to the victims, especially the woman that she claimed that he raped her. So I don't know why you want to keep pushing these kinds of people. Maybe he should consider set a few out and stop pushing these kind of communists.
0: If anything, I mean, and I told you the Democrat Party is doing a death spiral into hell, and this is it. I mean, this is it, right? You noticed it's snowballing. You've got communists, socialists, anti-Semites trying to take over the party. You see them now, what they were willing to overlook in Graham Platner, the list of things that make him the worst human being you could possibly imagine. You know, you looked at decisions Joe Biden made and said you would have to be doing it to destroy the country. When it came to John Fetterman, when you look at the things that make him up, you had to be looking for the worst human being possible. A Frankenstein monster of the worst human behavior you could possibly imagine. And the Democrat Party was cool with it. It says all you need to know about the people in power and many of the voters of the Democrat Party. Bye-bye. Off to hell with you. Last hour of the show is right ahead. Don't go anywhere.
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7: News this hour at Town Hall. I'm Bob Agnew in Washington. The president says new defense deals announced at the NATO summit are bringing jobs back to the United States.
8: At the NATO summit in Turkey, President Trump is highlighting billions of dollars in new defense investments with American companies.
9: And just today at the summit, we announced $3 billion of new defense investments with U.S. companies. All of these agreements directly benefit the U.S. defense industry and base. And what it really does is it means jobs. And
8: the agreements are expected to boost U.S. defense manufacturing and support American workers. Willie Nelson, Washington.
7: The status of a New York City high-rise remains in question today following yesterday's fears of a partial collapse. Here's Julie Walker.
10: A 37-story building under construction in Manhattan is said to be stable after support columns buckled Tuesday, prompting fears of a partial collapse, forcing evacuations around 42nd Street on the east side. Buildings Commissioner Ahmed Tegani.
11: I can say right now that the building is stable. It has not moved since we started monitoring it.
10: The old Pfizer headquarters is being converted to a residential tower with an addition added on when workers saw columns on 21 buckling.
11: We feel confident in the emergency plan that we have now to make it stable.
10: Julie Walker, New York.
7: Emergency teams are racing against time in Venezuela, where those two powerful earthquakes recently left widespread devastation and many people dead. Rescue operations hampered by damaged infrastructure, heavy traffic, and continuing aftershocks, making access to some of the affected areas most in need very difficult to reach. Meanwhile, SRN News, Town Hall News, and our parent company, Salem Media, are partnering with Christian nonprofit relief organization Food for the Poor to rush meals, medical kits, and other essentials to the quake victims. Listeners wanting to help can find a link at the website at srnnews.com. 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
14: Good afternoon. It's 2:03. I'm Maggie Hunter with the latest headlines from the WCBM Maryland News Center. Anthony Brown is joining 20 attorneys general and the governors of Kentucky and Pennsylvania in suing the U.S. Department of Housing and Urban Development. The lawsuit alleges that HUD has unlawfully capped funding for permanent housing projects. It also claims that HUD has undermined the continuum of care, which supports housing programs for the homeless and people with housing instability. And Essex man has pleaded guilty to federal child sex abuse crimes. 67-year-old Louise Burunda Snapchatted and texted with a 15-

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1: The Orioles opened their three-game home series against the Cubs with a 5-2 loss. Shane Boz surrendered three runs on six hits over six innings for Baltimore, which has dropped back-to-back games. The series resumes tonight. And down the road, the Nationals fell to the Astros 6-3 at home. And now here's a look at the Fox 45 Weather Authority forecast.
2: Your Fox 45 forecast, mostly cloudy, a few sprinkles, otherwise temperatures in the pretty comfortable mid-80s. Partly cloudy and mild tonight as temperatures fall back into the low 70s. Showers and thunderstorms become more likely on Thursday with highs in the upper 80s. From the Fox 45 Weather Authority, I'm meteorologist Amy Aronson for Talk Radio 680 WCBM.
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7: You know, I just keep thinking to myself, if only there had been a sign that Graham Plattner was capable of something like this. I mean, if only he had posted something to Reddit blaming women for being sexually assaulted, you know? If only he had gotten a Nazi tattoo. We might have been able to foresee this if only another girlfriend had accused him of roughing her up. But it came out of nowhere. I mean, of course it didn't. There were signs everywhere. To me, I gotta say, Leland, like, I cannot believe the Nazi tattoo was not a deal breaker. And all of these people now who are demanding that he drop out, exactly what you said, Leland, because they know that he's going to lose to Susan Collins and that's all they care about, they're going to turn around and try to get the moral high ground back and act like we are the people who told Graham Plattner to drop out over sexual assault. And we cannot let them forget that, no, they are the people who backed him when they knew that he had a Nazi tattoo.
8: That's Batya Unger Sargun, who has been a guest on this show a number of times. She even has her own theme song. Did you know that she does? She has. You want to hear it? Hold on a second. This is funny. We came up with this, Batya Unger Sargun, a couple years ago. We haven't played it in a while. And the reason why we did it is because I wanted to be able to just get her laughing. Here is, hold on, Batya. Oh, can I find it? Batya intro? Batya. It's the theme to Batman, but we did Batya. Let me see if I can find it here real quick. Batya. Here it is. This is her theme song.

this is a woman who is a world-class pundit, the whole deal. And I remember the first time we played that for her, and she just collapsed. It was hilarious. It was hilarious. And I do these things because I like to reveal the human side of people to you. You can go on and you can do a soundbite interview all you want, and that's great. Soundbite interviews are nice. That's not what I'm shooting for when I do interviews. I want to get to know people. I want to share things. Anyway, we had a lot of fun with Butcha, Unger Sargon. And, it's basically Graham Platinum was going to lose, and the Democrats realize they don't realize they've made a horrible mistake. They knew they had made a – they knew that they forsook decency – anything good, anything human, to push this guy through. And no matter what they found out about him, they would have ignored it. For instance, Debbie, I don't know why that is. Hold on one second, I don't know what that sound is.

0: But Debbie Dingleberry, for instance, let me see where that cell phone was. Is that you, Brian? I don't know, I think it might have been you. Anyway, Debbie Dingleberry, who was married to John Dingle, he died. Debbie Dingleberry, husband Dingle died, whatever. Even she is now, Debbie Dingleberry is saying, you know what? I know that there's credible allegations that he raped a woman after another woman came out and said, yeah, pretty much, manhandled me, all this stuff, and, whatever. Had a kick profile, but still Trump.
1: So, like many people, including the candidate that we just heard from, I'm trying to process it. Because, if this ultimately isn't, this is up to the people of Maine. And they
0: there you go. It's up to the people of Maine to vote for a rapist Nazi.
1: Spoke loud and clear at the beginning of June that they want change. They want someone who's going to stand up to Donald Trump.
0: No, it was just a bunch of Democrats who wanted a socialist communist.
1: And is going to get change in a United States Senate that is a rubber stamp and not stepping up.
0: You think the Senate is a rubber stamp? Then why in the hell hasn't the Save America Act passed?
1: For the American people in votes that they're taking.
0: 80% of the people want the Save Act passed.
1: Every single day. I've spent my life, as you know, living in a home that had violence of fighting for women and men too. But
0: which makes you more of a sellout than you could possibly have ever made yourself.
1: For survivors of domestic violence and sexual assault. So I am never going to say that that is okay.
0: But she's not going to not endorse him.
1: The candidate is denying these charges. We've got to be careful. We don't know what all the facts are, but women find themselves afraid to come forward because it just gets complicated.
0: Wow. That's nuts. That is a person who is unhinged from being able to do reasonable thought. That is. I'm not screwing around. That is a woman who's so beyond reality that her synapses are firing involuntarily. There's no rhyme or reason to that. No rhyme or reason to that. Dana Lash was on, I believe, Fox last night. I usually don't use a lot of Dana Lash. She's all right. But she said what I said. I said that, that they would have pushed Biden's corpse across the finish line in 2024, and Graham Platner could be Satan if Satan were running, and they thought that Satan could win a Senate seat. No matter what Satan did, unleashing hell, releasing demons from hell to destroy the world. As long as they got the Senate seat, it would be fine.
2: They were all in on him until they started seeing some of the most recent polling, according to a New York Times Siena News poll that came out and was looking at voters in Maine, and it showed that he's slipping significantly amongst working class voters. I mean, right now it looks like Susan Collins is a plus 21 lead on Platner, but more so when you look at white working class voters, then her lead increases to 23 points. So he's already...
0: Well, that's really weird, because I thought we were all bunch of white supremacists. I pretty much thought we were a bunch of white supremacists. We should all be voting for Graham Platner.
2: Starting to slip. It's competitive. It's absolutely a toss-up when just a few weeks ago.
0: No, he's way ahead.
2: Oh, it was not.
0: She's way ahead.
2: And I'll be very blunt about what you just said is entirely accurate. I'll be even franker about this. The only reason that Democrats would get behind a rapist that could win a race if they thought he could win a race.
0: Yeah.
2: But they're going to conveniently say that now he's morally and ethically compromised because of all of these accusations. Because they don't believe that he can win. It's absolutely horrible, but this is par for the course for them. This is, consistent. We've seen it with Anthony Weiner. We've seen it with Eric Swalwell. I don't think that there's a red line that they're unwilling to cross.
0: This is why you cannot, if you believe in karma, you cannot believe that bedding down with that, with lies and violence and, open border and transgender children. You cannot think, unless you're willing to live in that hell, which is hell. That is hell. All of that stuff makes up what hell is made of. You cannot think that's gonna win. And if you do, you're gonna go down with it. Democrat socialism, anti-Semitism, you're gonna burn with that. And there's no way you can bed down with it and then win the seats and then go, okay, we're gonna move on. No, if you elect Satan, Satan's gonna do what Satan does, and you're the one who wrought it on the rest of us. So it's not gonna work. It's absolutely not gonna work. And here's the great thing. Scott Jennings agrees, and I agree too. I don't think Plattner should drop out. 1,000%. I should do the big middle finger to the Democrat Party and take the party down with them.
3: Breezily, Democrats are out there publicly discussing subverting the will of the people of Maine.
0: Yeah.
3: Graham Plattner overwhelmingly won a primary. I'm amazed at just how breezily Democrats are out there publicly discussing subverting the will of the people of Maine.
0: Yep.
3: Graham Plattner overwhelmingly won a primary.
0: He did.
3: 98% of what we know about Graham Plattner.
0: Leave it up to the people of Maine.
3: We already knew. The voters knew. The Democrats knew. The activists knew. The donors knew. Everybody knew.
4: And there's a reason why everybody
3: they voted for him.
4: Summer of 24 right
3: they
4: now.
3: They voted for him anyway. Graham Plattner hasn't dropped out of this race
5: but
3: yet.
5: But if Graham Plattner does drop out,
3: you have all these Democrats, and even some of the, well, I guess we'll have to get somebody else. You had a vote.
0: Yeah.
3: This is a democracy. Yeah. The Democrats voted, and now the party of democracy is apparently going to subvert the will of the people.
5: I think you're hearing from Scott, though.
0: Well, there you go, the heartbeats, the rest of the heartbeats, and the feeding frenzy on the CNN. You did it, man. You made your bed. Now lay in it, baby. Lay in it, baby. Unbelievable. Oh, this is great. Chris Hayes, he's a limp-wristed soy boy fop on MS Now, and Rachel Maddow now are saying, oh, we really were never behind Graham Plattner, which you certainly never want to be in front of Graham Plattner, but they were never down with him.
6: I'll just say that I didn't. He basically said no, but I didn't necessarily feel like that no was 100% convincing. Again, this is me just like reading body language and making a personal judgment. It's not because I have inside knowledge, just the way that you react.
0: You were down.
6: That no felt like a little wobbly, I'll just say it.
0: Bull crap.
6: I think other people who heard the no felt like it was a little wobbly too. And I think, you know, I think that's obviously borne out.
0: Oh, God.
4: Yeah, and I will tell you just a little. When you did that,
0: this is called a CYA
4: interview. I listened to it live on Sirius XM as it was happening, and on that point, which you were very insistent with him on, I was like, that doesn't sound like a categorical clear no. And I went home and watched the tape version of you.
0: it's absolute bullcrap. You were down completely with it, and now you're trying to cover your own rear end, even though you still haven't apologized for Russia collusion, which was a hoax, by the way, which was an absolute hoax. So there you go. You know what I think I'm going to do? Because I haven't played this since the beginning of the show.

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7: 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The annual change in residential electricity prices went up 89%. 89. The next closest was D.C. at 23.
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9: Poor little Democrats, are you guys okay today? I came in to check on you. Every time Trump does something good, you guys spaz out. Would you guys shut up and let him work?
0: Carl, Higbee on Newsmax. He was just giddy last night with this Graham Platner stuff and how it's biting the Democrats in the rear end. And the best people they could come up with, the Democrat Party, the best people that they could come up with. James Tallarico, this guy in Michigan, El Said, who's anti-Semite, radical Islamist, and of course Graham Platner. Tallarico, in 2023, while criticizing a bill in the state legislature banning sexually oriented performances on public property and in the presence of minors, a measure that would have likely restricted some drag shows, he voted present on the legislation at the urging of the Texas House LGBTQ caucus after language explicitly referencing drag performers was stripped from an earlier version, arguing the revised bill would better be protected from their performances. He said, I think Texas is obviously the best state in the nation, and I think we produce some of the best drag queens in the nation, he said, and I didn't want any legislation to target them. That's their candidate in Texas. These are the best men that the Democrat Party could come up with. Meanwhile, here's a real man, a war hero, an American badass on Newsmax, Carl Higbee.
10: I am loving this. This is like political cocaine. I am hoping this party eats itself alive.
0: Yes.
10: You know what, Graham Platner, though?
0: What?
10: The Dems completely did you dirty.
0: Yeah,
10: all right? They propped you up. They raised...
0: I hear he likes to be done dirty.
10: ...you money. They presumably vetted you and probably knew about all this stuff.
0: They did.
10: And still thought you could win because you were some, like, cosplaying...
0: You know why it was... they knew about all this stuff? Because it was so easy to find out if you just put a little effort into it.
10: Blue-collar oyster farmer, of which you're not. And then, when it became inconvenient for them, they threw you out with the bathwater in the last 48 hours.
0: You should have been flushed out with the sewage.
10: They have run this coordinated attack on you, Graham. So you should screw them back. Don't drop out.
0: Which you're good at, apparently.
10: Make them pay for ruining your life. This is just me speaking. Because the only thing that changed was the polls.
0: Yeah.
10: Most recent poll from, by the way, before yesterday's story came out, has Graham Platt, or had Graham Platner losing by 5 points, 4 points to Susan Collins.
0: Yeah.
10: And then when they saw that, and I'm making an educated guess on how this went based on my 15 years in politics on here. Democrats were like, oh, man, this is, we got to get rid of.
0: Yeah, he's 4 points behind. This 4 months out. Republicans are always behind. Always behind. And because they use the polls to demoralize us. But it's so overwhelming. Crappler. I call him Crappler. That's fantastic. Some people call him Face Plantner. but the defeat was going to be so overwhelming and so obvious at this point that they decided to throw him overboard, even though they had no problem with anything bad he's ever done. Here is Rob Finnerty from Newsmax. He's brilliant, talking about this is just classic writing. This is just great editorial writing by Rob Finnerty, talking about his love affair with Liz Warren,
11: the fake Indian who dreamed of spending nights around the campfire with Graham Platner, having deep romantic tribal conversations, sipping fire water, gazing at the stars, but it looks like that dream is just going to have to wait.
12: And I said to myself, that's my kind of man.
0: Wow, could you imagine a woman who loves a guy who had a Nazi tattoo, kick profile, was abusive to women, and now allegations of rape, credible allegations of rape. That's your man, kind of man. That's... I would assume that you're like one of those prison wives who gets to visit your husband once every 6 months.
12: Because that is a man who not only has the values.
0: Oh, my God.
12: But a man who believes in accountability. And
11: oh, yeah. Graham definitely believes in accountability, doesn't he, Lizzie?
0: Yeah.
11: She put out a really odd statement today.
0: Your argument is thin, Lizzie.
11: It was almost like she didn't want to do it because she didn't want to do it. Just my opinion, but none of these Democrats do. It started with, quote, now more than ever, we need leaders in Washington who reflect our values. Really, Liz? Reflect our values.
0: What values?
11: But you had no problem with the Nazi tattoo thing for the last 4 months.
0: No.
11: She went on to say that with, quote, so much at stake, the best path forward for Graham Platner is to step aside as the Democrat nominee and address these serious allegations outside this Senate race, end quote. No mention of the victims. No mention of the legal ramifications here. A woman just came forward and accused Graham Plattner of rape.
0: Yeah, and by the Chris Murphy has completely swiped every positive comment he had about Graham Plattner off of social media. Every positive comment. What a bunch of frickin' weasels. What a bunch of awful, wretched people. I swear to God, I love watching the Democrat Party burn. They are burning. Burning. We wouldn't be celebrating America 250 if it wasn't for a strong foundation set up by the framers. What's your financial foundation? 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Gold is a great way to do it. I did it with a 401k that I had from selling cars, and I'm going to sit and watch it grow. Learn how gold fits into your portfolio. 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It's just text my name, Rob, to the number 989898. 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

0: if I was making fun of it, writing for Rush Limbaugh. One of the things that came up decades ago was a thing called Ebonics. This was back in the 90s, like 94, 93, 94. And schools wanted to teach Ebonics, which is how black people talk, right? And everybody, and at the beginning they denied black people talk different than white people, which is absurd because, I don't know, just watch BET sometime. Okay, you know, we get it. Just listen to Jasmine Crockett change from the white accent to the black accent, or Barack Obama change from the white accent to the black accent, or Kamala Harris, or Hillary Clinton, any of those. But, you know, black people talk different than white people, whatever. Not all black people sound kind of ghetto, all right? You know, a lot of black people talk like just, you know, whatever, average Americans, right? Whatever. It doesn't matter to me. But apparently they want to be they're calling what happened back then Ebonics. They called it Ebonics, and they want to bring it back. Now they're calling it Black English. They're calling it Black English, and I think really to set up this this story, I need this.
1: Stupid.
0: So the Black Californians for United for Early Care and Education, Black East, not Black Ice, is completely different. Part of a movement to challenge harmful language hierarchies that affirm Black English as a legitimate, rule-governed language rooted in Black history, culture, and community. All right, let's do redneck language. Let's do Cajun language. Come on, while we're doing this, let's do redneck language. All right? We need to do redneck language. That's part of the experience in America. And it's not all, by the way. It's not all white, by the way. The movement also seeks to address how language bias shows up in early learning spaces and how it can be dismantled. Now you got to be able to talk so people can understand you. Okay? I don't want my son to walk in any room and feel like his voice is not valued for his perspective, or his perspective can't be heard because he's not saying it one way or the other. No, you got to be able to be understood and sound intelligent, you moron. Black English is full of slangs and grammatical errors, so it came with a lot of embarrassment. Black East is a nonprofit organization centered around a 10-point policy plan that seeks to gain reparations and help black children. Of course they do. Of course they do. We talk about multilinguals, but we don't include black children who may be African-American English speakers. Okay, this is all bullcrap. Here's some of the expressions. Are you ready for this? Listen to this. Listen to this. This is from a New York Post article. Here's what you need to learn. I'm going to go ahead and speak in black English. I guess it's culturally appropriating. I'm really not sure. It'd be like if I rapped or something. Whatever. Anyway, he goes, quote, he be working late on Tuesdays. I'm finna go get some food. This almost sounds like patois, patois in Haiti. Or in Jamaica. Don't nobody know where he went. We should teach Tarzan language, you know, like Unk Tamangani, Elephant Go, you know, that kind of thing. I don't know. Here's another one. She been finished that project. Yeah, it was called Ebonics back then. It was stupid back then, and it is stupid in 2026. I be gonna take a break, and I be back in a sec on the Rob Carson Show.
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0: everyone. Kim Klasick here. I'm inviting you to join me for the second annual Putting Social on August 20th from 5 to 8 p.m. at Turf Valley Resort.
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1: You said today, Ines Lacatera with MS Now, you said today that countries...
0: You're with who?
1: MS Now.
0: MS Now, what a, that's a failing network. Why would you want to work for them? MS Now, can you imagine? They wanted to get away. They took the name NBC because they were embarrassed by it. Go ahead, let's go.
2: Love it. That is Donald Trump making fun of MS Now, because MS Now needs to make fun. It is an embarrassing network. It is, I mean, just, it really is. It's fantastic. Oh, by the way, I just finished taping my TV show for the weekend. Rob Carson's What in the World, and I do the same thing. I give MS Now a lot of what fur. And this weekend show is off the hook. It is really off the hook. Just watch it on Saturday at 3 in the afternoon and then Sunday at 8:30 on Newsmax. And I did it. I taped it this morning. Normally I do it after the radio show. And so I am like fresh in the studio and just... Ornery. I'm just being ornery. And it's a very, very funny show. Donald Trump thinks it's the funniest show on television. See why, will ya? See why. The government is pulling student loan money from worthless college degree programs, and it's about time. This is according to Ricky Scott, or Schlott, I should say. Think about this. You know, we have graduated an entire generation of kids with hundreds of thousands of dollars of debt. One of these morons is running for Congress in Colorado. And Meerkat Sublime, or whatever the hell her name is. Anyway, she's 12 years in college, works at Starbucks, made $30,000 last year, is $250,000 in debt. She's bleeped. She's 29 years old, $250,000 in debt, made $30,000 last year. Her story is not unusual, and consequently, you have kids who are just bankrupt starting their jobs. My son graduated with a crap ton of debt, nothing like that. Less than half of that, but at the same time, even $80,000, $100,000, graduating with $100,000 in debt starting your life, you're bleeped. Do you know how many decades it's going to take to try to pay that off with a starting salary of $40,000, $50,000, $60,000, even $70,000 or $80,000? You've already got a mortgage. The government, here we go. Students no longer be able to take out federal student loans to pay for degree programs that fail to provide them with a return on investment thanks to a new federal policy. Went into effect July 1st. Graduates, more than 800 college programs across the country, including at institutions like the University of South Carolina, New York City's new school, make less than average high school grad 4 years after getting a degree, even with a big degree. Now the American government will have no part in propping up degree programs that may not lead to a livable wage. Teens and 20-somethings should be protected by the federal government from making a catastrophic financial decision like taking on debt to finance a degree that ultimately could decrease their earnings potential. My daughter is going to art school. I said, you have to make a living at art. And here's where we're going to, and I told her, this is how you're going to become marketable. This is how you're going to create art that is sellable. You can dream about, selling $50,000 prints and having them hang at art museums. But while you're doing that, if you want to do art as something other than a sideline, you're going to have to figure out how to make something that's marketable and sellable with your art. There you go. The HEA Group, a policy organization focused on higher education, used economic education department data to compare average graduate earnings from some 32,000 bachelor programs around the country with average high school graduate wages. Listen to this. According to findings, 804 programs, 2% of all undergraduate programs, which graduate 40,000 students, were flagged as potentially failing the new policy. Graduates with music degrees from the University of South Carolina, Juilliard, the new school earn less on average 4 years after graduation than high school graduates making $34,000, $32,000, and $32,900 respectively. Graduates of fine and studio arts programs at the New York City's Cooper Union pulled in just $24,000. That's below poverty. On average, 4 years out, and students with degrees in liberal arts as well as fine arts and studio arts from Bard College made slightly below the typical high school grad, $34,000. Mark Kantrowitz, author of How to Appeal for More College Financial Aid, says that we can expect to see some chaos returning to these new changes. We may see some colleges discontinue programs, some of their programs, when they see significant shifts in enrollment and borrowing patterns. You should, because if you graduate with $200,000 of debt and you're making $24,000, you're effed for life. You are. You're screwed for life. Do you even realize? You know, remember the ghost of Ebenezer Scrooge and Jacob Marley? He had these chains forged in life. You're going to wear those chains the rest of your life with $250,000 worth of debt, making $30,000 as a barista, and you want to be a congresswoman? Andrew Gillen, an education researcher, Cato Institute, says the changes from the Big Beautiful Bill don't go far enough. You can still have programs that just barely increase their graduates' earnings, but load them up with so much debt, it's a terrible financial investment for the student. And yes, it might be uncomfortable or even emotional for some in academia to acknowledge that many degrees, particularly in the humanities, are poor investments for many students, but it's true. We confront that truth so that students can make informed decisions about their futures. Broadcasting is a bleep show. Broadcasting is a bleep show. But I'll tell you what, I have always made a living at it. I've always made money even when I was unemployed. I know that sounds hard to believe. I've even made more than my wife when I was unemployed because I did freelancing and whatever until I could land a full-time job. But everybody I graduated with, I think 98% of the students I graduated with in 1989 are selling real estate or doing something else. So broadcasting, not a great field unless you have a plan, but you've got to have a plan and you've got to be tenacious. 1,000,000%. As far as a lesbian poetry degree, you're screwed. And we shouldn't have to pay for it. Let's take a break and come back. This is the Rob Carson Show. Hey, guys, it's Rob Carson with another great deal from Birch Gold. 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

0: You know, I got to do Jasmine Crockett audio here. I almost said I got to do Jasmine Crockett. Never in a million years. Here is Jasmine Crockett talking about how unhoused voters are the best. And by the way, she means unemployed, drug addicted, living on the streets people. Why they're the best voters?
1: Some of the most impactful voters that I've had have been unhoused people. And, you know, it has been the simplest things that I didn't even realize, just recognizing their humanity, that made them want to show up and vote for me.
0: Yeah. You know what made them want to show up and vote for you? Somebody probably bought them some, gave them cigarettes, paid them a few bucks like they did in L.A. Yeah. Because she's not going to be in Congress much more, I'm going to play this. We did it first.
2: And what we're not going to do is stand around while they pull this bull they trying to pull right now. We are going to be in your face. We are going to be on your ass.
3: Jasmine Crockett, crazy as she can be.
0: She's also an idiot.
3: She's a racist from the Lone Star State.
2: Woo!
3: Full of...

0: white.
1: There you go. That is Jim Gossett. We did that a while back. Jesse Waters picked it up, started calling her not Davy Crockett, but we were first. Thank you very much. There you go. I was mentioning earlier about the worthless degrees. I told my daughter, I said, if you're going to make an artist, if you're going to make a living as an artist, if you're going to go to art school, you're going to have to make a living at art. So you got to come up with marketable stuff, whether it be tchotchkes, whether it be key rings, whether it be whatever. But you've got to make a living at it. And trade school was just mentioned in the chat on one of the live streams. Trade school is becoming increasingly amazing because it is not easily replaced by AI as so many other things are. And I always like to say, do what you got to do to get where you want to be. That's what I had to do when I had to sell cars for 3 days. Or 3 years. I hated it. But the first month that I sold cars, first month I sold 23 cars and I brought home $17,000. And my wife said, I'm not going to divorce you. Of course, she had divorced me later. Do what you got to do to get where you need to be. And if you're pursuing a worthless degree or your kid's pursuing a worthless degree, you've got to have a talk about how you're going to pay the bills, how you're going to pay off these student loans. Because there, you're not going to be around for them forever. There you go. I know you already know that. God bless you. America's founded Donald Trump as he kicks Iran's butt. Our troops as well until tomorrow, which is Thursday. Do not catch the stupid. See you then.
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4: News this hour at Town Hall. I'm Bob Agnew in Washington. President Trump threatening to unleash more military strikes against Iran after saying that Iranian attacks signaled the end of the ceasefire.
5: Iran, they've misbehaved 47 years. They've killed our soldiers, they've killed our people, and they've killed a lot of people all over the Middle East and elsewhere. And the roadside bomb was their preferred, the preferred weapon was by Soleimani, the roadside bomb, where it would explode under a truck. We actually built trucks with fours, steel this thick, and then all they did was they made bigger bombs.
4: Speaking to reporters today in Turkey, the president did say the most recent exchange of fire with Iran does not necessarily herald a return to full-scale war. And the president says he's nearing a deal with Ukraine's president to increase economic ties and hopefully see that country bring an end to the war with Russia.
5: That's all I've done. My whole life I made deals. That's, I guess, becoming president was making a deal, right? It's like a lot of little individual things. In the end, it's making a deal. And that's what I do. And I do it well, and I know when people want to make a deal. I think he wants to make a deal. And I do feel that President Zelensky would like to get back to rebuilding his country as opposed to, having all of this death and destruction.
4: And the president announced the U.S. will license its Patriot air defense systems to be made overseas for Ukraine. That comes as a significant boost for that country in its battle with Russia. Concerns in Washington and around the country about the health of one of the nation's top Republican leaders. More from Laura Winters.
6: Senator McConnell has been in the hospital now for more than 3 weeks since June 14th. The exact reason not disclosed by his office. However, McConnell's staff has said he continues to improve. McConnell has also spoken by phone with other senators, including Majority Leader John Thune and Senator John Barrasso. McConnell, who is 84, has had a history of health issues, including triple bypass surgery back in 2003.
4: And more from townhall.com.
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0: Good afternoon. It's 3:03. I'm Maggie Hunter with the latest headlines from the WCBM Maryland News Center. A Baltimore woman is charged with attempted murder and domestic assault in Minnesota for an alleged incident involving her daughter. 35-year-old Jasmine Laws is accused of holding her 15-year-old daughter's head underwater on July 5th during an outing at West Battle Lake in Otter Tail County. On Tuesday, prosecutors charged Laws with second-degree attempted murder, domestic assault by strangulation, and two misdemeanor counts of domestic assault. Laws faces more than 23 years behind bars if convicted on all counts. And the Orioles fell to the Chicago Cubs in the first of their three-game set at Camden Yards. The game was delayed due to the threat of rain, but the wet weather held off, and the game started nearly an hour late. And city police are investigating a triple stabbing in Northwest Baltimore. I'm Maggie Hunter, 680 WCBM News.
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9: 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Heavy backups northbound 895 between Shell Road into the Harbor Tunnel. Stop and go pace northbound BW Parkway in the city between Waterview and Monroe Street. There's road work ongoing in Belcamp, Harford County, southbound 95 between 543 and 24 along the far left side.
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11: Your Fox 45 forecast, mostly cloudy, a few sprinkles, otherwise temperatures in a pretty comfortable mid-80s. Partly cloudy and mild tonight as temperatures fall back into the low 70s. Showers and thunderstorms become more likely on Thursday with highs in the upper 80s. From the Fox 45 Weather Authority, I'm meteorologist Amy Aronson for Talk Radio 680 WCBM.
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1: 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Stop and go pace northbound BW Parkway between Westport and Monroe Street. Delays northbound 895 between Poteet Street and the Harbor Tunnel. There's a work zone affecting both directions of Maryland 2 in the city between Waterview and Cromwell Street.
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3: Fox 25 forecast, mostly cloudy with a few sprinkles, temperatures in the comfortable but still muggy mid-80s, partly cloudy and mild tonight as lows fall into the low 70s, an increasing chance for showers and thunderstorms on Thursday, downpours, damaging wind gusts, and even some small hail possible with any storms that develop, otherwise hot and humid with temperatures back in the upper 80s. From the Fox 25 Weather Authority, I'm meteorologist Amy Aronson for Talk Radio 680 WCBM.
4: Matthew.
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17: All right, this comes from Justice Alito, who brought this up during the arguments. This is his separate dissent. He said the court's interpretation also has national security implications. Suppose that a person's only connection to this country is that he was born here to a mother who was present just long enough to give birth and then quickly return to her native country. Suppose that country is a strategic adversary or enemy of the United States. Suppose the child never visited the United States while growing up and was inculcated with hatred of this country. According to this court now, that person is a citizen of the United States.
1: So that was Shannon Bream with Fox News talking about what Justice Alito wrote in the birthright citizenship case before the United States Supreme Court. Listen, there were so many consequential Supreme Court decisions that were handed down just in the past few weeks. That was one of them. There was another one that came out that affects Texas as well as a whole lot of other states. And that was the Supreme Court decision saying that states were well within their authority to ban boys and girls sports. Listen, this is just common sense. And of course it should have been upheld by the United States Supreme Court. But it really is amazing when you think about it, about how the leftists talk about boys and girls sports. They can't even identify what a boy is or what a girl is. And so what we take solace in is knowing that the law that I signed in the state of Texas banning boys and girls, boys and girls sports, that's now the law of the land of the state of Texas. But there's something else that's now the law of the land that is very problematic. And that was that decision that Shannon Bream was talking about the birthright citizenship case. And the point Shannon Bream made is that basically the United States Supreme Court dropped a massive national security issue into the lap of America. And joining with us right now to talk about that is the great senator from the great state of Texas, Ted Cruz. Ted, welcome.
5: Governor, great to be with you. Thanks for having me.
1: So what is the way that Congress or the country is going to be able to deal with the Supreme Court decision that basically is going to allow anybody from China to come to the United States, have a baby here, have that child be a U.S. citizen who could also go back and be a member of the Communist Party? How is Congress going to be able to tackle this head on?
5: Well, it's a terrible decision from the Supreme Court. The Supreme Court struck down President Trump's executive order on birthright citizenship. It was a 5-4 decision. It was a very frustrating decision. I think the court got it wrong. I wrote an amicus brief, a friend of the court brief for myself and a number of other members of Congress urging the Supreme Court to uphold President Trump's order. But unfortunately, that only garnered 4 votes at the court and not 5. So what is the state of the law? Let me break it into 2 pieces. Number 1 is a policy matter. Number 2 is a legal matter. As a policy matter, birthright citizenship makes no sense. It is a foolish policy. The idea that illegal immigrants, simply if they cross over to this country and have a child, that child automatically becomes a U.S. citizen, that is a policy that predictably encourages and incentivizes illegal immigration. We need to change that policy. It also has the really bizarre and perverse incentive for something that you just referenced there, Governor, called birth tourism, where you see pregnant women in their 8th and 9th month of pregnancy come to the United States, many from China, land on U.S. soil and have a baby just so that baby could be a U.S. citizen. That is a foolish policy. It needs to change. President Trump tried to change it via executive order. There was a longstanding debate. This is a debate that goes back decades and longer, whether birthright citizenship had to be changed through a constitutional amendment or whether it could be changed through a statute passed by Congress. And there were legal scholars on both sides of that question. President Trump pushed the issue even further and tried to do it with an executive order. The constitutional question is the 14th Amendment provides that all persons born in the United States, and here's the key phrase, and subject to the jurisdiction thereof, are citizens of the United States. Now, the question is, what does "are subject to the jurisdiction thereof" mean? What I argued, what President Trump argued, what the 4 dissenters argued is if that you are an illegal immigrant who came here against the laws, you are not here permissibly, you're not here legally, and therefore you are not accorded citizenship. The Supreme Court rejected that position and said that the children of illegals born here are U.S. citizens as a matter of law.
1: Well, so going back with regard to one of the issues you brought up, and that is the clause saying subject to the jurisdiction thereof, is that something that
9: the United States Congress can pass a law saying what that actually means and to define it in a way that would prevent this Chinese birth tourism or other birth tourism, especially from people coming from our foreign adversaries.
18: So what Congress could definitely do, and for that matter, what the administration definitely could do, is say that any women who are pregnant, who are visibly pregnant, shall not be granted a tourist visa or any other visa. And that, I think, would make an awful lot of sense for the administration to do. Look, if it's someone coming before there's any indication they're pregnant, that's one thing. But if someone is 7, 8, 9 months pregnant and visibly pregnant, I think the administration ought to say we will not grant a tourist visa or visitor visa or any other visa to anyone who is pregnant. That makes sense, and there's no legal impediment to doing that. What the court resolved is if they're here, and to be clear, the vast majority of these instances occur with illegal immigrants, and illegal immigrants tend to fall in two categories. Number one, those who cross illegally. The 12 million plus illegals that crossed the border during the open borders of Joe Biden and Kamala Harris. Those illegals have babies, and under this ruling, those babies are U.S. citizens. The second category of illegals are people who come here legally, but then overstay their visa. And that's the second group. And if they overstay their visa a long, long time, you obviously cannot predict when someone may become pregnant in the future, but at least for women who are visibly pregnant, I think it would make a lot of sense to say we're not granting visitor visas if there is a reasonable likelihood you will have a child in the United States.
9: Very, very helpful. Listen, I want to try to cover two more topics real quick. Let me start out first by calling for Cut 104, and we'll talk about that issue very briefly and then get to another one.
19: The terms that we're using here during our reporting, biological male, biological female, the high court put those terms in quotations in their decision and their dissent. But just so you know, we're using those terms from the decision itself.
20: Here was the crux of the issue. It was whether or not somebody who was assigned the male gender at birth would be allowed to play in a traditionally so-called girls' sports.
9: This is just crazy. We have the liberal media that still cannot bring themselves to use the basic descriptions of male and female or boy and girl, the hand-wringing over it. But the bottom line is the Supreme Court obviously did the right thing by saying that the states can ban boys and girls sports. But that part has been answered. There's a question I have that I don't know if they answered or not, but you surely would. And that is, does the Supreme Court decision also apply to states that have not yet banned boys and girls sports? Would it apply to states where they actually allow boys and girls sports?
18: So it does not, and that was not a question the court addressed. What the court addressed in this case was two different lawsuits, one out of West Virginia, one out of Idaho. Both Idaho and West Virginia passed laws very similar to the law Texas has passed that you signed into law, that protects girls' sports, protects women's sports, and says boys can't compete in girls' sports, men can't compete in women's sports. That is basic common sense. And by the way, the overwhelming majority of Americans agree with it. It is only the loopy left, which sadly is virtually the entirety of elected Democrats today, who can't figure out what is a woman. They can't figure out the basic differences between boys and girls. In this case, plaintiffs sued West Virginia and Idaho and argued that protecting women's sports, protecting girls' sports was unconstitutional. 6-3, the Supreme Court rejected that argument. It said that that states have the power to protect girls' sports and women's sports. The court concluded, number one, the Constitution does not prohibit it. Nothing in the 14th Amendment's Equal Protection Clause prohibits protecting girls' sports and women's sports. That's a great and really important ruling. It secondly concluded nothing in the federal civil rights laws in Title IX prohibit protecting girls' sports and women's sports. That's a really important ruling as well. What the court did not address is the wackadoodle blue states like California that have passed laws or that have governors like Gavin Newsom who want girls to have to compete against boys, who want women to have to compete against men. It is wildly unfair, and the court said nothing about those states.
9: Well, that's very, very, very helpful, but also very troubling. We sounds like we still have some more work to get done. Well, listen, let me ask you about one last question that would be as familiar with as anybody else in the country, and that is a race for the United States Senate in the state of Texas. As one contextual background point, the Democrat candidate, Jimmy Tallarico, he's in favor of boys and girls sports. He's in favor of sex change surgeries for minors. Do you think that Jimmy Tallarico really has a chance to win the race for the United States Senate in the state of Texas?
18: So look, unfortunately, I do think he has a chance. I think this is a real race. I think it's going to be close. I think we're going to win. I think we're going to keep Texas red, but the polling right now shows this as a 1 or 2 point race. And Tallarico on the record, the guy is radical. He is extreme. He has said things like God is non-binary. He said there's 6 different genders. He has run his campaign as a vegan campaign because meat is destroying the world. You know, as you know well, Governor, in Texas, we like our damn barbecue. the guy is against oil and gas. This is a guy who has been repeatedly in favor of boys and girls sports, men and women's sports. He's also in favor of sterilizing and mutilating children to transform surgically boys into girls and vice versa. That's just wrong. That's child abuse. And yet he is emphatically in favor of that. He has discussed something as loopy as saying he thinks it is an urgent priority that we provide abortions to people who are transgender.
9: That's just crazy.
18: Nutty. That's just nutty. That's where he is. So why do I think this is a real race? Number one, because this guy is also charming. He is affable. He sounds like a preacher. And I worry about the voters who may not be paying close attention to the issues, who just turn on the TV and say, oh, he seems like a nice young man. And the Republican nominee, Ken Paxton, you and I both know him very well. Ken is a friend. Ken succeeded you as attorney general. I think Ken on the merits has had a very strong conservative record as a state attorney general. I'm supporting Ken. I think he's going to win. But it's going to be a real fight, and there have been a bunch of attack ads run against Paxton. And so, look, I would urge folks, we need to make sure, number one, that folks contribute money to this race. But number two, that we show up and vote, because if conservatives and even just ordinary common sense Texans stay home, God forbid we could wake up the day after election day and discover suddenly that this Tallarico extreme leftist has just been elected in Texas. That would be a disaster.
9: Well, you articulated the campaign strategy well. I personally think Tallarico is going to be very beatable once Texans get to know who he really is. And I think that you outline the pathway to make sure that we keep Texas red after this next election. Well, listen, Senator, I know you're very, very busy. I cannot thank you enough for coming on the Sean Hannity Show. God bless you, and God bless you for everything you're doing for the great state of Texas and for the United States of America. We're going to take a real quick break.
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3: Three Montana churches and their congregations are victims of acts and messages inflamed by hate.
22: The type of destruction vandalism was meant to intimidate and harass Christian worshipers.
3: I'm Molly Halpern of the Bureau, and this is Wanted by the FBI. Three churches of different Christian denominations were vandalized and set on fire in Bozeman between April and August. Investigators say the crimes are connected. Special Agent Greg Rice says perpetrators caused upwards of $30,000 in damages.
22: Bibles were burnt. They wrote profane graffiti. 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
1: 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Stop and go pace northbound 95 between 198 and 175 in the city for the slowing northbound between Westport and Monroe Street. Delays northbound 95 between the Beltway and the Fort McHenry Tunnel, and a busy ride northbound 895 between the Route 2 Spur and the Harbor Tunnel.
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9: Hi, this is Texas Governor Greg Abbott in for Sean Hannity, and we just had a great conversation with the great United States Senator from the state of Texas, Ted Cruz, talking about James Talarico and his race for the United States Senate in Texas. And I thought there would be nobody better to talk about that than our very own Texas Senator Ted Cruz. And we talked about, you know, whether or not James Talarico can really get elected. And I got to tell you, when people really see the craziness of what James Talarico has voted for, there's no way the guy can get elected. Texans are not in favor of boys and girls sports like Jimmy Tallarico is. We call him Six Gender Jimmy. And Six Gender Jimmy, listen, he's for higher taxes. He's for gender mutilation of children and lab-grown meat. There's no way a guy like that can win in Texas. But I got to tell you, I want you to know that we have another guest coming up here shortly. A guest that does have a connection with Texas, but very importantly to this show, he's going to be a first-time caller to the Sean Hannity show. Trust me, this is going to be a person you're going to want to hear from, so stay tuned. For now, I just want you to know.
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11: News this hour at Town Hall. I'm Bob Agnew in Washington. President Trump has announced the U.S. will license its Patriot air defense systems to be made overseas for Ukraine. That decision comes as a significant boost for Ukraine, which has been in a prolonged conflict with Russia, of course. And the president says Ukraine's President Zelensky is also excited to the U.S. about increasing trade ties.
12: Ukraine has tremendous potential. He understands that. We talk about that. He talks about that more than he talks about the war. You know, to me, I think you might find that more exciting than the war. This is brutal. The other's the beauty of it, you know. I think he'll build a great country. I think he's going to build it. We have a little stake in that country, you know, because we have some land in that country, but we have minerals. It's among the wealthiest, it's among the best land anywhere in the world for rare earth.
0: The U.S. and Iran have traded strikes once again.
5: The U.S. military launched strikes on Iran early Wednesday. U.S. Central Command says it was to impose heavy costs after it says Tehran struck three ships in the Strait of Hormuz. Targets included Iranian air defense systems, radars, and more than 60 small boats used by the paramilitary Revolutionary Guard to harass ships in the strait. The U.S. also revoked a license that had authorized the sale of Iranian oil. Iran immediately warned Washington it would take whatever measures it deems necessary, and apparently retaliated with strikes targeting Bahrain, home to the U.S. Navy's Fifth Fleet, and Kuwait, home to U.S. Army forces. I'm Ben Thomas.
0: A former Wisconsin judge has been spared from prison despite the fact she personally ushered a Mexican defendant out of her courtroom to evade ICE agents. Jason Luzak is Hannah Dugan's attorney.
13: She's lost so much throughout this process. The collateral consequences to her were great, and we appreciate that the judge took that into consideration whenever he sentenced her to a fine only in this case.
0: More on these stories at townhall.com.
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16: Good afternoon. Good afternoon, it's 4:03. I'm Maggie Hunter with the latest headlines from the WCBM Maryland News Center. The Maryland Office of the Attorney General has identified the parties involved in a fatal police-involved shooting in Baltimore. The shooting happened overnight Sunday in the 3300 block of Clifton Avenue. When officers approached, 42-year-old Maurice Daniels of Millersville locked himself in a car that was reported stolen. As officers tried to break a window, they saw a gun and fired shots. Daniels died from his injuries. The firearm was a BB gun that looked like a real weapon. The officers involved in the shooting were Officer Charles Blackman, Officer David Weldon, Sergeant Kevin Rivera, Officer Antonio Grooms, Officer Darius Hicklin, and Officer Al Shakir Drake. All of the officers are now on administrative leave. And the former Baltimore County paramedic accused of contaminating workplace food and equipment with his body fluids must decide on a plea deal by August 21st. I'm Maggie Hunter, 680 WCBM News.
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19: 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The backups northbound 895 between the Route 2 Spur and the Harbor Tunnel. Jimmed up traffic northbound 95 between the Beltway to the Fort McHenry Tunnel. Slowing also in the city northbound BW Parkway between Waterview and Monroe Street. Delays on the Beltway at a loop between Bel Air Road and the JFX.
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2: Your Fox 45 forecast, mostly cloudy, a few sprinkles, otherwise temperatures in the pretty comfortable mid-80s. Partly cloudy and mild tonight as temperatures fall back into the low 70s. Showers and thunderstorms become more likely on Thursday with highs in the upper 80s. From the Fox 45 Weather Authority, I'm meteorologist Amy Aronson for Talk Radio 680 WCBM.
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1: Gentlemen, what brings me to my next point? Don't smoke crack. I'm out
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2: With SRN News, I'm Bob Agnew in Washington. President Trump has announced the U.S. will license its Patriot air defense systems to be made overseas for Ukraine. The decision comes as a big boost for Ukraine, which has been in a prolonged conflict with Russia and says it needs more in the way of technology to stave off those Russian missile attacks. Meanwhile, the president says Ukrainian President Vladimir Zelensky is excited to talk about what his country can bring in a tighter trade relationship with the U.S. Oil prices taking a bit of a pounding today. Actually, they're going up. Stocks are taking a pounding as a result. And that's all because of escalating tensions between the U.S. and Iran and the missiles flying on both sides there. On Wall Street, at the closing bell, here were the numbers. The Dow Jones Industrial Average down for the day, 576 points. The high-tech NASDAQ bounced back, not by much. It was up 51 points at the closing bell. The S&P down by 21. This is SRN News.
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1: 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Heavy backups now outbound I-395 from Conway Street to 95. The slowing northbound 95 between the Beltway and the Fort McHenry Tunnel. Slowing northbound BW Parkway between Waterview and Monroe Street. And the slowing northbound 895 from the Route 2 Spur through the Harbor Tunnel.
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4: Your Fox 25 forecast, mostly cloudy with a few sprinkles, temperatures in the comfortable but still muggy mid-80s. Partly cloudy amount tonight as lows fall into the low 70s. An increasing chance for showers and thunderstorms on Thursday. Downpours, damaging wind gusts, and even some small hail possible with any storms that develop. Otherwise, hot and humid with temperatures back in the upper 80s. From the Fox 45 Weather Authority, I'm meteorologist Amy Aronson for Talk Radio 680 WCBM.
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11: Hi, welcome back to the Sean Hannity Show. I am Texas Governor Greg Abbott, your guest host today. And I'm pleased to welcome our next guest, and that is Josh Holmes with the Ruthless Podcast. Ruthless is a remarkable podcast. If I can say this, because I've never been on Sean's podcast, but I have been on Ruthless, and the Ruthless podcast is my favorite podcast. I had a great time with these guys in person at the Republican Party convention in Milwaukee. You know, one thing, Josh, that I enjoyed visiting with you guys about, and I'm talking about Josh Holmes with Ruthless. I enjoyed visiting with you guys about politics, obviously, at the Republican Party convention, but also sports. And I'm going to put you on the spot. However, no commitment needed right now, but you know, in Texas, we got college football coming up sometime here pretty soon. And we got, what's going to be the biggest game of the second week of the college football season when Ohio State comes and plays in Texas. And if you guys are free, you should come on down to Austin, Texas and do your podcast from the Texas Governor's Mansion. And then we can go out and watch some outstanding college football. But that will be for another day. Josh, tell me what you guys have been up to.
12: I don't think I've ever received a more welcomed invitation to a radio show than that, Governor. That's unequivocal. Yes, details to follow. By the way, hats off to Sean for getting a substitute of the governor of Texas. My goodness gracious, it's an honor to talk to you.
11: Well, great to visit with you again. And, you know, one thing that Sean talks about a lot, you guys talk about a lot, and so do I, especially with James Tallarico running for office in Texas. You know, one thing we're seeing across the country is this growing rise in socialism, especially in the Democratic Party this election cycle. And what I have a hard time trying to figure out is, where is this coming from? Because to me, is when you look at the policies they're trying to advance, you know, it could work in New York City, it could work in some place like California, but how in the world are these socialists, including Jimmy Tallarico in the state of Texas, how do they expect to win elections on these radical socialistic policies?
12: Well, I mean, it's a really good point. And the way I have broken this down is that there's been a huge vacuum of Democratic leadership for quite some time, basically since Barack Obama was president. And if you think about Democratic primary voters in particular, they haven't cast a meaningful ballot for president of the United States in a primary since 2008 and that Barack Obama. I mean, you look at 2016, that basically with superdelegates and everything else, had to make Hillary Clinton their nominee. In 2020, they rigged a system where everybody had to endorse Joe Biden, despite the fact that he lost the two first primaries in order for him to get the nomination. And then, of course, in 2024, when Joe shows the world that he can't do the job, they don't have a single meaningful vote there either. They put in the Vice President Kamala Harris, and we all see how that worked out. So there's a whole bunch of pent-up aggression in the progressive left about not being able to determine the direction of their party. And what has happened is you break into two categories. One category is what I call the Abigail Spanberger routine, who is now governor.
11: What a disaster.
12: An absolute disaster. But her routine is that she convinces everybody that she's just a regular old mom who's just out there working with Republicans and Democrats in the best interests of everybody, right up until the point where you get elected and then you turn around and do the Mamdani agenda, right? They have to trick you. They have to lie to you because you can't win a state like Virginia unless you just.
11: Don't you think people see through that, though?
12: Well, they didn't in Virginia, Governor, and I'm afraid that that has the capacity. You look at Roy Cooper in North Carolina. I think that's another one that is basically on the chopping block for that same routine. But then you've got the other side, the second category, which is the Mamdani routine. And it's what you see in Graham Platner. It's what you see in James Tallarico. It's what you see in a whole bunch of places around the country where they're like, you know what, let's dispense with all the pretenses here and tell you exactly what it is that we think. And most people in the center of this country find it completely objectionable. They are hoping that there's enough wind at their back just by the environmental political winds of the midterm when a party's in power that they can get these people across. But there isn't a dime's worth of difference between the two.
11: So let's try to apply what you're talking about. And let me set it up this way, and that is, you know, one thing I know Ruthless likes to talk about is sports, and some outlets have already predicted which teams are going to win the college football playoffs. So let me put you into the prediction game in politics. Which party do you think is going to win the United States Senate?
12: Well, I think in the Senate, it's going to be tighter than Republicans want it to be. I think this is a cycle where you looked at the map and you had a lot of opportunities out there to at least hold what you've got, which is 53 in the Senate. I think they're going to be looking to just try to hold the line at 51, but I do think that they can do it. And I think if you look at the polls that have come out from Fox, New York Times, and others over the last couple of weeks, it shows Republicans are in position to do that. But it is going to be a dogfight. And as we found out, if you look at the behavior of the Democratic Party, they're willing to do absolutely anything, whether that is replace candidates as they're doing in Maine, whether it's running independents like they're doing in Nebraska, who are basically Democratic socialists, but they're trying to take an independent brand because the brand of the Democratic Party is like sub 15% approval. They're going to do absolutely everything that they can do to try to get home on that deal. But I ultimately think we hold the United States Senate, but it is going to be a lot thinner than people want it to be.
13: House.
11: And how about the U.S. House? And when you answer that, take into consideration the seats that may be picked up by Republicans because of redistricting.
12: Well, I think you hit the nail on the head right there. And obviously, Texas, as is always the case, Governor, you guys lead the way on this kind of thing. And I do think that when all of the cards were put on the table, redistricting ended up to be an incredibly advantageous thing for Republicans. And you start with anywhere from 9 to 12 seats that are in a better spot. I think without that, it would have been very, very difficult for Republicans to hold the majority. With that, I do think that Republicans are in position to hold the majority. But here's the end prediction no matter what. Because of districts, the way that they're drawn and the polarized nation that we are unfortunately sitting on top at this point, you're going to deal with a very thin majority one way or another in the House of Representatives. This is not going to be separated by more than five seats either way. I like Republicans' chances right now. I think they're doing what they need to be doing, but you got to be real focused on the economy going down the stretch. And I'm hoping there's a renewed effort to discuss about all of that.
11: I think if you told Speaker Johnson he would have a five seat majority, he would have a party. He hasn't had that latitude. That's just crazy. Well, listen, we only have about 2 minutes left, and I want you to share with the audience a little bit more about Ruthless. Now, how'd you guys get started? What brought that show to fruition, and what makes it such a great success right now?
12: Well, it's good people like you and people across the country who not only enjoy getting news and information from a bunch of people who have done it for a living and been on the inside and give you sort of a unique insight into what's happening that you're not going to get in the news, but it's also a younger generation who really appreciates the long form discussion with key people like yourself and then can have some laughs. And, you know, I think that was our niche in the marketplace right from the very beginning, is that we found dark humor in all kinds of different situations. And I've always said about politics, like, if you're not laughing, you're crying, because there is so much to laugh about on a day-to-day basis. I mean, challenge anybody to flip on C-SPAN and look at the House of Representatives every morning and the one-minute speeches that they get. If you're not laughing like an evening at the improv, I have got nothing for you. I mean, it's comedy gold, and they create the material all day, every day. And so, all we attempt to do is provide some unique insight to a younger generation that wants a little bit of entertainment and laughs while they're consuming important information. And, you know, we were the most surprised of anybody that it actually worked out.
11: Yeah, watching some of the C-SPAN shows is kind of like going back in time and watching some of those Monty Python episodes. You may recall those. But you guys do provide those laughs as well as the insight. And it's just fabulous. In 5 seconds or 10 seconds, what do you think it means to have podcasts in our world today as opposed to the short form?
12: I think it's an important niche in the marketplace that you just don't get on a lot of different conservative outlets that can do a longer form discussion and can sort of contextualize a lot of what it is that you're saying. And it's an opt-in thing, right? It's not on in the background. If you're choosing to listen to it, you're focused on it. And so, you know, the listeners that listen to it, they really want news and information and some laughs, and we try to provide it for them.
11: Well, thank you guys for doing it. Listen, I look forward to seeing you guys in Austin, Texas, the second Saturday in September for the big game between Ohio State and the University of Texas. Thanks again to Josh Holmes with the Ruthless Podcast. This is, again, Governor Greg Abbott for sitting in for the Sean Hannity Show. And you can find me at Texas Governor Greg Abbott at Greg Abbott _TX.
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3: 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The backup southbound 895 between O'Donnell Street and the Harbor Tunnel, slowing northbound from the Route 2 spur to the Harbor Tunnel. Heavy backup southbound I-395 between Conway Street and 95. Jimmed up traffic northbound 95 from the Beltway to the Fort McHenry Tunnel. Busy ride on the Beltway inner loop between 95 to Security Boulevard.
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11: This is Texas Governor Greg Abbott, and I am your guest host today for the Sean Hannity Show. And one thing I've been following is the World Cup, as much on social media as watching the games on TV. And, you know, the World Cup has garnered extraordinary acclaim for the United States. Our fellow Americans are pumped up about our own country, but visitors from other countries are beside themselves about how great America is. Have you guys seen or heard those stories on social media about a gas station and a convenience store called Bucky's? People that have no knowledge about it whatsoever, they are desperately wanting to go to a Bucky's. Well, I got some good news for you. Our next guest is the CEO and the founder of Bucky's. He is Arch Beaver Applin III. Bucky's is a legend, and today we're going to talk with the man behind the legend. Beaver, thank you for joining us.
0: Yes, sir. How are you, Governor Abbott?
11: Doing well. Great to visit with you again. So help us understand, especially for those who have heard about Bucky's but have never actually been there, what exactly is a Bucky's store, and how has the world phenomenon and during the World Cup affected your business?
0: Well, you know, we call them travel centers. They started out, I guess, some people call them convenience stores because we sell the typical convenience store items, but much more than that, much bigger array of choices, inventory, food. Not uncommon to have 120 fueling positions, be on a 20, 25 acre site. The stores we're building now, 74,000-75,000 square feet. So, some people refer to it as a convenience store on steroids. So they're pretty big if you haven't been to one. They're typically on interstates scattered around the United States. And something I quite honestly didn't see coming, when travelers started coming to the U.S. for the World Cup. They had never seen anything like it, and it actually went viral and stirred up quite a bit of fun and quite a bit of excitement. People coming to their many things in America, the first they'd ever seen, but Bucky's being one of them. It was a big hit with the soccer fans.
11: So if you had to name one or two things, what are the biggest magnets that attract people there, or what are one or two things that people are most excited about after visiting a Bucky's?
0: You know, Governor, I just think they've never seen anything like it where they come from. It's, the retail is basic, kind of a different world. And so they just were in awe of the sheer size and scale. But when they got inside, some of the product offerings we have, most have not had good old fashioned Texas barbecue that we kind of take for granted sometimes. They loved the barbecue. They loved, you know, we have quite a sweet section. We make our own homemade fudge. And probably the most popular thing is a product that we call Beaver Nuggets. And so they kind of went crazy for the brisket and, Beaver Nuggets.
11: Well, I call Bucky's the Disneyland of gas stations, and, it is a wild ride where people have a lot of fun. And I don't know if you're in the business of sharing your secrets or anything like that, but if you could share any secrets, why is it that you've taken some gas stations and been so successful? What is your secret there?
0: You know, Governor, sometimes the secrets are just simple and right there in front of you. I believe we've just kind of spent four decades just putting one foot in front of the other, blocking and tackling, trying to exceed our customers' expectations on every level. And continue to do that. We're not gliding by on our laurels. We're pushing the envelope every day on trying to provide the best experience. And over enough time of putting that together, it's just kind of taking traction and taking hold. I mean, I think people really appreciate when they come shop the clean environment, well lit, friendly, safe, great product selection. And I think they just appreciate the product that we offer.
11: Well, they do. And I got to tell you, the cleanest restrooms in the entire world. We'll give it up for Beaver Applin, the founder and CEO of the great location, Bucky's. We'll be right back.

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3: News this hour from Town Hall. I'm Keith Peters in Washington. President Trump is responding after Iran's latest provocation. Willie Nelson reports.
4: President Trump is issuing a blunt warning to Iran after the regime hit tankers in the Strait of Hormuz.
5: Now, I don't think it's going to start again. I think it's going to go very quickly. They hit a couple of ships, and so we hit them much harder. When they hit, we hit 10 times harder. You know, we hit much harder than they do. We may even, somebody asked before, do you think you'll hit them tonight? I said, we might. Yeah, we might.
4: The comments come after Iran's latest ceasefire violation raised concerns about renewed instability in the region. Willie Nelson, Washington.
3: Within the past hour, a new wave of U.S. attacks on Iran has begun. The Trump administration will license its Patriot air defense systems to be made overseas for Ukraine, a significant boost for the beleaguered country, which has been fending off attacks from Russia for 4 years. President Trump appeared with Ukrainian President Volodymyr Zelensky at the NATO summit in Turkey.
5: We're going to give a license to you to make Patriots. That's pretty cool, right?
6: Larry.
5: This way you can't complain that we're not giving them enough. I say, make them yourself. We haven't informed the company of that yet, but that'll work out all right. You know, I'm sure they'll be thrilled.
3: This decision marks a significant shift as the U.S. had previously resisted this move. The status of a New York City high-rise remains in question after fears that the building could collapse.
7: Drexel University engineering professor Abby Aguirre says they need to find the cause to fix the issues, which include reinforcing the columns.
8: Was it the design engineer's, fault? Was it the construction? Workers, they cut something they were not supposed to cut. Did they remove a member they were not supposed to remove?
7: Julie Walker, New York.
3: On Wall Street, the Dow down by 576 points. The Nasdaq rose 51. The S&P 500 declined 21. More at townhall.com.
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11: Good afternoon. It's 5:03. I'm Maggie Hunter with the latest headlines from the WCBM Maryland News Center. Baltimore police say a 17-year-old has been arrested in connection with a double shooting in the city's Western District. The suspect is accused of shooting two men aged 19 and 21 in the 600 block of Mosher Street on May 18th. On Tuesday, warrant apprehension detectives arrested the suspect and took him to central booking, where he was charged with attempted first-degree murder. And Annapolis is inviting residents, business owners, employees, and stakeholders to attend an upcoming community engagement session as the city searches for a new chief of police. Earlier this year, Mayor Jared Lippman removed Police Chief Edward Jackson, citing differences in their management approach. Officials say the meetings are designed to gather input on what the public wants to see in the next chief of police. The city says the feedback will help in the recruitment and selection process. I'm Maggie Hunter, 680 WCBM. WCBM News.
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12: 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The heavy backups southbound BW Parkway between the Harper Tunnel Thruway and the Beltway. More delays southbound in Jessup between 175 and 198. The northbound side busy between Waterview and Monroe Street. Delays northbound 895 from the Route 2 Spur to the Harper Tunnel.
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14: Your Fox 45 forecast. Overnight, partly cloudy and muggy, lows near 70. The unsettled pattern is back tomorrow, highs near 80, a risk for a few strong and severe storms, but that is not certain. Damaging winds would be the main hazard. Scattered showers and storms likely. Once again, on Friday, highs near 90. With your Fox 45 forecast, I'm Chief Meteorologist George Bailey for Talk Radio 680 WCEBM.
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0: continues to have the resources to be successful, he will be another add to our Senate. Number two, and I mean number two, he'll be the second Republican in all of New England, Susan Collins being the only Republican today. We can double our numbers in New England by electing John Sununu in New Hampshire. Also, you think about Ohio, where we have another John Husted, a man of integrity and great faith who served the state statewide for a number of years. Now as a United States Senator, John is doing really well. But don't forget, he's running against Sherrod Brown, who's antithetical to everything it means to be an American as a politician. Here's a guy who always votes for tax increases, always votes for open borders, and always voted with Joe Biden. It's not the kind of person we want representing Ohio. That's why we are gung-ho and very excited about the candidacy of John Husted. And frankly, Governor, if we turn to the South, Michael Whatley is doing a great job in North Carolina, running against a former Governor Roy Cooper, who let 4,000 criminals out in 35.
1: Well, this is very, very promising. I got to tell you, Senator Scott, well, we appreciate your leadership, and it looks like we should look forward to some great results in November. Thank you very much for joining the Sean Hannity Show today.
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3: With SRN News, I'm Keith Peters in Washington. The U.S. military says it's carrying out another round of strikes on Iran after the Islamic Republic attacked ships in the Strait of Hormuz a day earlier. The announcement on Wednesday came hours after President Trump threatened to unleash more military action against Iran after saying that the Iranian attacks signaled the end of the ceasefire. Questions surrounding Democrat Graham Platner have left a crucial U.S. Senate race unsettled just months before the midterm elections. Platner was accused by a former girlfriend of sexual assault, leading Democrats to call on him to step down. Platner has denied the allegation and so far has been mum on whether he will quit the race. On Wall Street, the Dow down by 576 points. More details at SRNnews.com.
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7: 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Heavy backups northbound BW Parkway between the Harbor Tunnel Thruway to Monroe Street. Accident sitting on the far left shoulder Beltway Inner Loop near Hollins Ferry Road down in Halthorpe. Heavy backups from the BW Parkway. Southbound 95 slowing between the Beltway to Maryland 100.
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2: Your Fox 45 forecast overnight, partly cloudy and muggy, lows near 70. The unsettled pattern is back Thursday with storm chances returning, highs in the upper 80s. There is a risk for a few strong to severe storms, but that threat is not certain. If it materializes, damaging winds will be the main hazard. Scattered showers and storms likely once again on Friday with highs near 90. The rain chances look to linger Saturday, but it should dry out early next week. With your Fox 45 Weather Authority, I'm Chief Meteorologist Gerard Jabaley for Talk Radio 680 WCBM.
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14: 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This is Texas Governor Greg Abbott, your guest host today. And we're going to begin this segment with another first for the Sean Hannity Show. It's going to be the first time this music has ever played on this show. Cut 105.

0: 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Time now for Money, Riches, and Wealth. Here's your host, Drew Tignanelli.
1: This is Drew Tignanelli here, Money, Riches, and Wealth. And tonight, I do have a co-host. I have Christopher John O'Shea. Christopher?
2: Yes, yes, yes. Braved the highways of Baltimore County to get here to make sure that you had company.
1: There you go. I'm appreciated. We're here tonight, Christopher, on a open show. That means our listeners are guests. And last week we had quite a few callers that kept me company while I was here alone. But tonight I have Christopher, but that still doesn't mean that we don't want to talk to you, because that's what makes the show interesting. Everyone out there listening, they may not be people that will call into the radio, but they want to hear the answer to your question. Because, you know, usually somebody has a question, it normally applies to a whole lot of other people, and they're just delighted to hear the answer, and it sparks them to say, well, what about this? What about in my situation? It's a little different than theirs, you know? So if you want to call in and start that conversation, 410-922-6680, 410-922-6680 is the way to call in and direct the conversation with what is important to you. That's what's important to us. You're our guest, 410-922-6680 if you want to call in. 410-922-6680 is the way to call in. And the other way to do that is questions at moneyrichesandwealth.com. That's the new way where you can just email a question. All I do is answer your question. I do not harvest the email. I don't do anything with it. I just answer your question, and that's it. If you want to follow up questions too, you can just keep following up questions. Questions at moneyrichesandwealth.com until you get the point of exactly what you're dealing with and what you're trying to learn from the situation. If you want to do that, it's just simply questions at moneyrichesandwealth.com is the way to email in that. And I didn't get any emails, Chris, for questions at Money, Riches, and Wealth this week. That was unusual. Normally I get one, two, three. This last week I didn't get any. So hopefully somebody out there says, hey, I'm going to write that down. Questions at moneyrichesandwealth.com. And you can give it to other people. It doesn't matter where they are. If they want to write a question in, questions at moneyrichesandwealth.com, they don't have to be in the Baltimore area. They could be in Timbuktu and write their questions at moneyrichesandwealth.com, and we will answer their question. And that's all we do is answer your question. And tonight we are on an open show, and nobody's online. Yeah, right, Chris?
2: No, they're not. No. One thing I was thinking about is lately, as I've been having conversations with some clients, and these are newer ones who are just really looking at a broader spectrum of things, and they come in with good information, but a lot of time it's dated information, right?
1: Yep.
2: Talked to someone today and said, yeah, I know I got to start taking my required minimum distributions from my IRA this year because I turned 70. I was like, well, right. Nope, that's no longer the case.
1: That was 4 or 5 years ago, I think. It was at least 5 years ago.
2: Right. Yeah. Right, but there's, again, that's, and we're talking to a client later in the day about how quickly laws change. I mean, I just saw Maryland had 887 new laws take effect.
1: Yeah, I was on a Maryland tax webinar today where the comptroller was doing some of their tax updates. And, you know, it was amazing how many I hadn't even heard of yet, you know. So, it's just crazy trying to keep up with all this stuff. You know, we still have people, Chris, that come in and say, if I sell my house and I don't buy a more expensive one, how much am I going to have to pay on taxes? Chris, that's a 30-year-old.
2: 1996, right?
1: 1996 or 7. I can't remember which one of the two it was, but it was 30 years ago, Chris, that law has been gone, and people still remember it. So you're right. It's crazy how easy it is to stay out of sync and think old laws are still the applicable applicable law to today. And that's what makes our job so difficult. One CPA once said, you know, why do they consider rocket science and brain surgery so complicated? Every morning a rocket scientist or a brain surgeon wakes up, the rules that they understood the day before still apply the day after. And you're a CPA, you wake up every morning, somebody changed the rules on you, you know?
2: So, yeah, exactly right. Exactly right. And even over time is the inner workings of the, now as they've changed the dynamism of them all, the advice changes because there's more nuances that the more you look at something, you see different layers and additional planning opportunities that,
1: yeah,
2: that you don't see right away.
1: And the other thing that makes it complicated is that, you know, every year somebody's talking about wanting to change this or change that, and people are commentating on what the change might be and how it might take effect. And you got to keep your mind sharp as to, well, did that actually become law, Chris? You
2: right.
1: know, I try not to even listen to things that are being proposed until they're passed. Once they're passed, I want to hear what the heck is happening. But I'm not involved in helping to determine what future tax legislation might be. If I was involved in that game, then I want to know what they're talking about.
2: Right.
1: The only thing I'm involved with is what is actually the law. So I try to stay away from listening to potential changes in laws and so forth.
2: Yeah, yeah, makes sense. Yeah,
1: so
2: yep.
1: Perfect. Anyway, we're on an open show tonight. Nobody's online tonight. The earlier the caller comes in, the more time they get. We're here on an open show. 410-922-6680. 410-922-6680. You're up next if you call in right now. I got to take a pause with traffic. Take it away, traffic.
3: 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Two left lanes are blocked on eastbound Route 50 near Ritchie Highway. Far right lane is open, but extreme backups rolling through Annapolis. Busy ride in Ruxton on the inner loop between Greenspring Avenue and Providence Road. And the heavy backup southbound 95 between the Beltway to 895 in the southwest corner.
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1: We're back, Money, Riches, and Wealth, here with Chris O'Shea, and we are on an open show. We got one caller called in during the break, and that's good, but we'd like to talk to at least a few more before the end of this first half hour. If you'd like to call in, 410-922-6680, 410-922-6680 is the way to call in and ask your question. And a new way to do it, you can email me, and I will personally answer your email. 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That's all I do is answer your email. I don't harvest your email. I don't put you on a newsletter list. I don't put anything. I just answer your email, and if you want to ask your question via email, I will do that. questions@moneyrichesandwealth.com. And if you want to call in tonight, which is what we really are looking for, 410-922-6680. Let's go to Dave.
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3: Well, thank you. A couple questions on qualified charitable donations.
1: Okay.
3: How much information is required to identify the nonprofit organization by the financial institution? How does the financial institution pay those donations? Is it by check? Is it electronic?
1: Well, they can do it either way. Normally they do it via check. And normally when we do it, we want the check to go to our client. And then our client give it to the charity, whether they send it to the charity or whether they hand it to the charity. I want our client to give the check to the charity or send it to the charity. Now, do you know why I would do that?
3: I would like to know why.
1: The reason I do that is because a qualified charitable distribution still requires a charitable receipt. So in other words, if I take $5,000 out of my IRA and I give it to my local church, and my local church does not give me a charitable receipt, and then the IRS questions me on that QCD, and I say, oh, I'm sorry, I don't have that. I'll go talk to my church and get one for you. Once the IRS questions you, you're doomed because the tax law says this. You have to have that charitable receipt in hand when you file your tax return. So if they come and say to you, where's your receipt? And you say, oh, I'm sorry, I don't have that one. I'll go back to my church and get it for you. You're done.
3: Very good. And how much information does the financial institution need?
1: The financial institution does not care. If you say it's a QCD and you want it, they typically are not looking to verify. Now, if it was a donor advised fund, they're absolutely verifying that it's a charitable organization that you're giving the money to. But a QCD, if you say, I want to give money to the Boy Scouts of America as a QCD, send me a check, I'm not sure that the institution's going to a big extent to prove to you that Boy Scouts of America is not a qualified 501c3 organization. It's a 501c4, which means they're a not-for-profit. The Boy Scouts of America Foundation is a 501c3. So you just have to, my point is that I'm not sure if the financial institutions care. If you're saying it's a charity and you want to do a QCD, that's between you and the IRS, I think is their attitude.
3: Excellent. Well, great information. Thank you, sir.
1: All right, but if you do one, Dave, make sure that you get a charitable receipt. It's important even for QCDs, and I don't think a lot of people realize that and how the IRS is addressing QCDs. I'm sorry, charitable donations now. If you don't have that receipt when they question you, you do not get the deduction, or you will have to report that QCD as a taxable event. All right, great question.
2: Yeah, thanks for calling, Dave.
1: Thanks for calling,
3: okay.
1: Dave. All right. And we're on an open show, Christopher. Yep. That means our listeners are our guests. We still have time, but we have no one else online. But that was an excellent question from Dave on QCDs. And one of our favorite things to do is QCDs. And with the new tax law, Chris, now a lot of people don't realize this. If I, let's say my adjusted gross income is $200,000 and I give $3,000 to charity, and let's say I do itemize deductions, in the new law today, I only get a $2,000 charitable contribution deduction because now charitable contributions are limited to 0.5% of your adjusted gross income. So 0.5% of $2,000 is $1,000. I gave three. I lose one. I only get a $2,000 itemized deduction. If I did a QCD, there is no 0.5% of AGI limitation. The full $3,000 deferred income coming out of my IRA is completely tax-free, and again, gives another big reason why you should be doing qualified charitable distributions.
2: Right, yeah, we've said that. If you're over 70.5 and you're giving to charities, it should absolutely come out of your IRAs.
1: Unless they're tiny, you know, I mean, if you're giving $25 to your volunteer fire company, you know, you're not going to call your institution up to get a check for $25. But, you know, let's call it $250 or more is like we like to say. We want those coming out of your IRA to each and every institution, and just give one check a year. A lot of people, Chris, think that they, you know, I've been giving $100 a month for 10 years to this organization. They don't care anymore. You give them one check for $1,200, they're going to be just as thankful if you keep giving them $100 a month. And they think, you know, every week, if you don't put that money in the basket, everybody's going to see you not put money in the basket. Just give your church one lump sum check today. They're all used to it now, you know?
2: Yeah.
1: So, you don't have to get a check every month from your institution to do a QCD to your church. Just get one big check and give it to them. If you want to put something in the basket, put a note in there every week and put it in an envelope and say, you know, in the note, I gave a lump sum of $10,000 at the beginning of the year through my IRA or whatever, you know. It's funny nowadays how people think, you know, cling on to the past. That's the idea.
2: One of the things you said when you were talking, so the limitation is it's really the floor, right? So you just don't get the first 0.5% of your AGI as a charitable contribution. You get everything above that.
1: Yeah, if you are trying to itemize your deductions, but
2: with trying to itemize, correct.
1: Well, for a qualified charitable distribution, if I take $3,000 out of my IRA that would have been taxable and I give it direct to charity, it's 100% tax free. Yep. And if I have a required minimum distribution of $5,000 and I give three to charity, I only report taxes on two of my required minimum. It's just brilliant. But you don't do this, Chris, because you want to save taxes. You're not saving a nickel in taxes.
2: Right.
1: You do this because you're charitably inclined. I shouldn't say that. You do save taxes, but you're not saving yourself money if you're not charitably inclined. Don't do a QCD. Do a QCD because in your heart you want to give to charity and do it most tax efficiently via a qualified charitable distribution. So anyway, Chris, we're going to have to encourage our listeners to call in because we're going into the bottom half of

0: 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You can call in 410-922-6680 or questions at moneyrichesandwealth.com. Well, we have about 45 seconds until we have to take our next pause, and hopefully people call in. Otherwise, Chris, we're going to have to just yik and yak for 30 minutes when we come back, and I'm sure we have plenty of things we can talk about today, you know?
1: Okay. Well, sure. We're just going to go down the list of interesting subjects that we can get into.
0: Well, one of them that, you know, as I said, I was on a Maryland webinar today. It was Brooke Lieberman and her team telling about all the new things they're doing to improve the technology of the Maryland Comptroller Office. And I will say that they are Neanderthals as far as the – I asked Pennsylvania for a tax form. I got it in 24 hours. I asked for the same form from Maryland. It's 2 months now, 2 months, and I still don't have it. Anyway, we're on an open show tonight, 410-922-6680. Right now I got to take a pause with traffic. Take it away, traffic.
2: 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Major incident in Owings Mills is getting word that Reisterstown Road closed in both directions between Craddock Lane and Old Court Road. Reporters a bus ran into a building with multiple patients reported. A medevac has been requested along with shock trauma units. Avoid that area.
3: Oh, bent tie rod. What are you going to do?
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5: With SRN News, I'm Keith Peters in Washington. Kentucky's governor has written an open letter to Mitch McConnell asking the Republican senator to disclose more about his condition. There's been 3 weeks of silence from the 84-year-old McConnell since he was hospitalized June 14th in Washington, and that's led to rampant speculation about McConnell's prognosis and whether he'll return to the Senate when it reconvenes next week. The U.S. military says it's carrying out another round of strikes on Iran after the Islamic Republic attacked ships in the Strait of Hormuz a day earlier. The announcement on Wednesday came hours after President Trump threatened to unleash more military action against Iran after saying that the Iranian attacks signaled the end of the ceasefire. Iranian state media reported explosions. More details at SRNNews.com.
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8: Your Fox 45 forecast overnight, partly cloudy and muggy, lows near 70. The unsettled pattern is back Thursday with storm chances returning, highs in the upper 80s. There is a risk for a few strong to severe storms, but that threat is not certain. If it materializes, damaging winds will be the main hazard. Scattered showers and storms likely once again on Friday with highs near 90. The rain chances look to linger Saturday, but it should dry out early next week. With your Fox 45 Weather Authority, I'm Chief Meteorologist Gerard Jabaley for Talk Radio 680 WCBM.
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1: All right, we're back. Money, Riches, and Wealth here on an open show with Christopher O'Shea. And our listeners are guests, and we had a couple callers call in, John and Lee, or Lee and John, I should say, in the order that we're going to go to them when it's time. But we still have plenty of time left in the show for many more callers, so if you want to call in and ask your question, 410-922-6680, 410-922-6680 is the way to call in and ask your question. And if you want to do it anonymously, you can not calling in with your voice on the radio. You can do it questions@moneyrichesandwealth.com. And the way when you do that, the only thing I'm going to do is answer your question. I'm not going to harvest your email. I'm not going to send you email newsletters and all that kind of stuff. I'm just going to answer your question. So if you want to do that, and you can also send it out to friends. If you know somebody that wants that, say, hey, here, ask these guys. They'll tell you. They'll get you the answer. And they'll email it right to you. So anyway, 410-922-6680 if we want to call in and ask a question. But right now, we've got to go to Lee. Let's see what Lee has.
2: Lee, hey, welcome to the show.
3: Hey, thank you. So I'm calling about fixed index annuities. I know you've touched on them once or twice in the past. But first, one question is, what index? And do you get to choose?
1: Well, usually you do get to choose, and normally the typical index is the S&P 500, but there are other indexes that they normally will allow. And then they also will do hybrids of those indexes. In other words, they'll say, do you want to get the index return on a month-to-month basis? Do you want to get the index return on a point-to-point basis, et cetera, et cetera? So, but here's the trick. Lee, this is important to understand. Why, what are they saying when they say an index? So let's think about the S&P 500. So it's the top 500 companies in the United States as determined by S&P based on their algorithm as to how they determine who the top 500 companies are in the United States, all right? When you go and you read in the newspaper that the S&P 500 went up, whatever, 2%, 1%, 0.5%, and for the year it went up 8.6% or something like that. The important thing to keep in mind is that that movement, that percentage movement, is both the price movement of the index plus the dividends that those 500 stocks paid out. And the beauty that these insurance companies understand that most of their purchasers of their index annuities don't understand is that that index never includes the dividends. So when you're getting your index, you're getting it less, and right now we're at an all-time low of the dividends. The dividends are only like 1.2%. Typically, dividends represent close to 3% of an index. Right now, the dividend on the S&P 500 is only 1.2%. So it's not hurting you as bad, but 1.2% for sure is being taken out of your pocket when you think you're getting the S&P 500 index. Does that help?
3: Yeah, a little bit. But for example, I'm a government worker. I have money in the S&P 500, so you're saying that when it goes up 8.6%, that for the year that includes the dividends?
1: Yes, if in your thrift savings plan, if it says your mutual fund for the index went up 8.6%, that would include all dividends as well as growth of the index. So you got both of those. When you buy an indexed annuity, you're only getting the price movement, and you're only going to get it based on the legal definition of what they're saying they're giving you, whether it's point to point or month to month, or, and then they also have participation rates and they have cap rates and all this kind of stuff to understand. That's why most of these index annuities, when the market's up 22%, let's say, you know, these index annuities are up 7. And you're wondering, how did I only get 7 when the market went up 22? And part of the answer is that you agreed to a participation rate of whatever, or there is a cap on the amount that they're going to give you, et cetera, et cetera. So it's very complicated. Most people just don't understand how deceptive these index annuities are.
3: I think in the past you mentioned that there's some that sort of like a no load index. Is that true?
1: Yeah, there are all kinds of no load annuities out there. And they're better. If you're going to buy an index annuity, I would buy no commission annuity, because if they're paying some salesperson 10% to sell this thing to you, obviously you're going to get a better deal if they're not paying anybody anything to sell it to you. I would definitely go with one, but I'm not a fan of these index vehicles. They're usually quite deceptive as to what you're actually getting. I have to run to John, Lee. I got to catch his call too before I finish this quarter of the hour. We're on an open show, 410-922 Lee.
2: Lee,
1: don't,
2: sorry.
1: Don't hang up on John.
2: Good catch. Good catch.
1: We're on an open show, 410-922-6680. If you want to call in, let's go to John. If you didn't hang up on
2: John, you're still there, right?
4: Greetings. Last question is this new program that Trump's coming up with, giving newborn babies money. Can you explain that, and who qualifies, and what's the purpose of it?
1: Okay, so from what I understand is he wants to encourage people when they're extremely young to start saving, and teach families to teach young people to start saving money. Because a lot of people don't realize it, but if you save $2,000 a year between ages 0 and 20, you'll accumulate far more money than somebody who, and that's it. You only save $2,000 a year between 0 and 20. You'll accumulate far more money than the person who sets aside $10,000 a year between the ages of 50 and 70. And, the reason is compounding, and that's what Trump's trying to promote, is the saving early and teaching people to save early as zero is going to be a good economic lesson for people as to how to accumulate money over time. How do you qualify
4: for this?
1: Who qualifies? All you had to do is have a child born between January of 2025 and December 31st of 2028, right, Chris?
2: Correct.
1: So it was December 31st of 2028. So if you have a child born during those 4-year period of time, then absolutely you get the $1,000. But you do have to do some things. You have to go on to the website, trumpaccounts.gov. You have to fill out the form. Once you fill out the form, you'll then get an email. I believe it's an email first, and when you get the email, then you got to verify the account. Once you verify the account, they'll then set up an account and put the $1,000 in it. That'll either be done at BNY Mellon, or Robinhood. Once that account is established, then you can put the money into an index fund like the S&P 500 or something of that sort. And there's only 5 investments right now that are approved that you can put the money into, and basically they're S&P 500 or broad market indexes. That's it. So that's how it works, John. I hope that helps you at least.
4: Well, how about the anchor babies? Do they qualify also?
1: How about the what babies?
4: The anchor babies.
1: I'm sorry, I didn't catch that,
4: the
1: Chris.
4: The people born from foreigners.
1: Oh, no. I don't think so. I think you have to have a U.S. Social Security number in order to get this money. And, And I don't think you can get it. That's why I think you're going through all these verifications and so forth. Is you have to fill out the form and then you have to get the verification and so forth. I think that's specifically designed to stop an illegal alien from getting $1,000, for their children born in this country at that time.
4: Can you give us that, odd number, whatever, what number you got to qualify for?
1: So you got to go online. Is that what you're asking? Trumpaccounts.gov?
4: The line, yeah.
1: Trumpaccounts.gov. You go on there and fill out the form. And you do that also if you have a child that's between the ages, they were born in 2024 or before, but you want to set up an account for them. You're not going to get the $1,000, but you're going to get, you can put up to $5,000 for your grandchildren or your own children into the account yourself. And also keep in mind, it's not just $1,000 from the government. Michael Dell is going to give $250 if you're born in certain zip codes, that are considered low poverty, low income zip codes. You've got other families that are going to add some, you know, $50, $100 here and there. So it's a reasonable thing. And, we're excited about Trump accounts in certain situations. All right, John, I have to go.
4: Thank you so much.
2: Thanks, John.
1: Buddy.
2: Okay.
1: We're on an open show, 410-922-6680. You're up first. Take it away, Traffic.
5: 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Russiatown Road closed in both directions in Owings Mills between McDonough Road and Old Court Road. The report is a bus into a building. Multiple patients, medevac, and shock trauma units have been requested. Avoid that area. There's a broken down vehicle blocking the right lane northbound 95 at the Fort McHenry Tunnel.
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1: You notice that Nita lately has only plays generic music because she figures, well, Drew doesn't know anything about music anyway, so why should I ever play anything other than something simple and generic?
2: And it's soothing. It's soothing type stuff. You know?
1: It is. I give her that. You know, yep. That is definitely true. And she says, I don't need to embarrass him any more than he's already embarrassed himself over the years. Anyway, we've got Steve in Pikesville, Chris. Let's go to Steve.
2: Steve, welcome to the show.
12: Thank you. I just sold a piece of property, and I was informed of 1031 exchanges being available. And I'm having a little trouble trying to decipher, you know, what's a good investment.
1: So when you've already sold?
12: Sold out of the 45 days.
1: But did you have a third-party intermediary between you and the seller?
12: Yes.
1: Okay. So you now have to identify three properties. And have you identified three properties?
12: I've identified three or four properties that, would be an investment for 3 years and then turn into REITs.
1: Okay. So you've identified three properties. And you've told the intermediary the three that you want. Now you have 180 days from the settlement to actually settle on them. Are you asking a specific question?
12: Well, I'm asking how to evaluate these properties.
1: Well, I mean, you're going to have to do that. What are you trying to accomplish? You looking for income? You looking for growth? What are you looking for? Just stability of income, of asset? The purpose?
12: Fortunately, I don't need the money, so it's going to my heirs.
1: Okay.
12: And a trust fund.
1: Okay. So you're looking for long-term growth,
12: correct.
1: And you're not looking for income. And so what kind of properties are you looking at? What are you thinking about? Are you looking in Maryland or are you looking in other states?
12: I'm looking at all over, one in Kentucky, one in Illinois, one in Texas.
1: Yeah, well, you know, the whole concept of real estate, especially growth in real estate, is location, location, location. So what you're looking for is, what kind of real estate do I want? I mean, I'm going to stay away from retail. I'm going to stay away from commercial. I'm probably going to like residential to some degree. I'm going to like medical to some degree too. You know, I like data centers. You know, that's an interesting one. Obviously, you're not going to be able to buy a data center. You might be able to buy into a data center. What you're looking for is what's going to drive people to want to be there, and that real estate will become significant and desirable by other people going long term. That's what makes growth in real estate. For example, if you're in Baltimore, you're going to want to be near the greatest school districts when you're talking about residential property, because people with money will pay whatever it takes to get into those communities, to get into those school districts. And that drives population and price appreciation in those properties, or waterfront properties. Those are the types of things that drive people to them. But you always have to be careful that you're not overpaying for them. And, you know, like people did in 2008, they paid any price to get anything that they thought was a great piece of property, you know, and that's not a good decision either.
12: But these are large companies like Invesco and JLL, and so I'm not buying the property, I'm buying into the property.
1: So you're buying a DST, a Delaware Statutory
12: yes.
1: Trust? Okay. Yeah, well, you know, when
16: so,
1: I've been
16: doing...
1: Yeah,
16: so doing, JLL has that UPREIT, right? So,
1: yeah. So when I'm doing those, I'm looking at, I'm predominantly buying in the South, Southeast, especially Texas, over to Florida, you know, North Carolina, the north side of the equation, Tennessee, back down to Texas. That's the quadrant that I like. I also like Nevada. I also like, Arizona, New Mexico, you know, and places like that. You know, the baby boomers, as they age, you know, I'm like the tail end of the baby boomers. But as the baby boomers age and they start to retire more and more and more, they're not going to stay in places that they had been in the past. They're looking for warmer climates. They're looking for lower taxation. They're looking for lower cost of living and so forth and so forth. So that's why I tend to focus on those types of areas and so forth. And again, I like medical centers. I like distribution centers, especially cold storage distribution centers. I like data centers, you know, energy production. I like energy production, you know, facilities. Those are the kind of things that, you know, you're looking for. Apartment complexes in certain places are very attractive. You got to be careful now. They've been overbuilt to some degree, but they're still very attractive. You know, that's my thoughts, Steve. I don't know if I'm giving you enough yet or not.
12: No, that's fine, because most of it parallels what I was thinking.
1: Yeah.
12: Most of the property I'm looking at is in the South or Midwest.
1: Yeah, you know, I mean, we actually had a freaky thing happen. I like North Carolina, and we bought two beautiful apartment complexes in Asheville, North Carolina, just a month before that hurricane went through and wiped out downtown Asheville. And one of the apartment complexes got really severely damaged. It is just now, 2 years, just now getting back online fully. But the beauty of it is that somebody else was managing it, and they had all the insurances in line so that, yeah, it hurt the project to some degree, but all the lost rent was recovered from the insurance companies and, et cetera, et cetera. So, you know, it didn't, it's not the best thing that ever happened, but because it was professionally managed properly, it recovered. I mean, it's not going to be as bad a deal as it could have been, because of that wipeout, you know? So that's one of the beauties. What?
12: That could have been bad.
1: Yeah, it could have been bad, but that's one of the beauties of having a professional company in a Delaware statutory trust do your 1041 for you so that you don't have to sit around and try to figure that out on an individual property yourself, you know, et cetera, et cetera. So, you know, you're doing the right thing, my friend. And if you're looking to, the one thing you have to be worried about, though, with DSTs is that they will mature and then you have to do a 1031 rollover again in the future. And keep in mind that President Biden came one senatorial vote away from eliminating real estate 1031s. And so if progressives do manage to somehow or another take control of the House, the Senate, and the presidency, I can pretty much assure you the 1031 exchanges for real estate are going out the window. That's the kind of thing that they hate. You know, they hate anything that has to do with capitalism. And that's certainly one of them. You know, so you run the risk in a 1031 exchange that you would see not the ability to keep 1031 in it till you die and get a step up. And remember, his law not only included do away with the 1031 exchange, but he also wanted to do away with the step up in basis. If it wasn't for Manchin, those two things that you're counting on would have been eliminated by him in 2021 with his Build America Better or whatever the heck it was called. So praise God for Joe Manchin. You should send him a thank you card today.
12: You know? I will.
1: All right, buddy. Great call. Good call. Thank you. All right, Chris. Steve kept us nice company there. We really appreciate that. And you're always good company too, Chris.
16: Well, I appreciate that, sir. I appreciate that. How long we've been doing this? It's been quite a while.
1: We first started our first show in 1993, and then we took an 8-year sabbatical, and we came back in 2007, but you didn't join me until, what, about 5 or 6 years ago again, right?
16: They just couldn't let you have all the fun.
1: Yeah, that's true. Anyway, this is Drew Tignanelli saying God bless.

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1: It's the Alex Marlowe Show. I'm glad you're here. And I'll tell you, it is a terrific day to be Graham Plattner. It is a terrific day to be anyone who's been the subject of any sort of horrible news cycle today, because there's a lot of international news. It is breaking fast and furious as we're having this conversation, as we're going live here on the national radio show here, because the Iran war is back on. This is not something that's a total shock to me. I will tell you this, those of you who followed my largely positive appraisal of the memorandum of understanding between the U.S. and Iran that's been forged over the last couple of weeks, I thought we'd probably see some skirmishes going back and forth for a while, and I thought that was kind of going to be the new normal and might be the best case scenario, but there was not going to be some sort of a immediate widespread peace so long as Iran had any sort of weapons capabilities and military capabilities. And they did, because I didn't see it in the cards for America to go in and to completely wipe out everything. I think we did a pretty good job, obviously a good job, doing a lot of damage to their Navy, to their Air Force, to their IRGC infrastructure. But it's a big country with a lot of resources that it thinks about war quite a bit. And they have been able to have some substantial pushback. And we saw that play out over the last couple of days. And so what we've seen lately is Iran launching a bombing spree largely against its neighbors following the Strait of Hormuz strikes. Give you some updating here with the IRGC launching missiles and drone attacks on targets in Kuwait and Bahrain. They struck 85 U.S. military facilities, according to their own reporting. And these are, they also shot down apparently a U.S. MQ-9 drone. This is a notable escalation. The attacks follow, and the United States has responded with all sorts of different attacks in the strait. Iran used U.S. strikes as justification for targeting Iranian Gulf neighbors, and they've issued threats on countries that support the U.S. in their broader targets. This is, of course, following all the fragile ceasefires and the June Memorandum of Understanding that I noted earlier. And Iran violated the deal by attacking ships in the strait, and the President Trump declared the agreement no longer valid, calling Iranian officials untrustworthy. So, again, we've got the leverage here. We get to set the terms, but Iran is not going down without a fight, because it's all they know. They really don't know anything else. It's the only posture that they have. And if you saw any social media footage over the weekend, there's massive demonstrations against the United States in that country. It's not like America is being necessarily embraced as a liberator there. There's a lot of people just simply hate this country who are there and would like to see the fights continue. And so long as Iran largely can control the strait due to their geographic advantages, because there's so much coastline and they really can control it with, it seems like, just a few strategically placed drones and mines. If they're able to do that, then they're going to. It's just who they are. And unless we're prepared for a very long, drawn-out ground war, then that's going to be how it is. So Trump has raged against Iran since then, declaring that the interim ceasefire is over. He was speaking at the NATO Defense Summit in Turkey, which I will talk about a little bit more momentarily. Harshly criticized the negotiations, and he called the Iranian negotiators evil, sick people, scum, crazy, and a cancer, and he called them cuckoo. And he said that they misrepresented the terms of the Memorandum of Understanding. So obviously Trump is frustrated here, and he agreed that there were no nuclear weapons in the deal, but then publicly downplayed and denied key aspects of the deal. So Trump looks like he's back at the drawing board to some degree, or maybe this is just a flare up and it calms down the way it's been relatively calm for the last week or so. So that's basically the news that's going on from the Strait, and Trump will be consulting negotiators, Steve Witkoff and Jared Kushner, to try to have some more talks, but he's acknowledged that there's very little good faith. And we're talking about the Iranians, so there wasn't really going to be a lot of good faith, which I do think is a pretty compelling argument that a lot of you have had in the audience, those of you who corresponded with me at aloha@alexmarlowe.com, and people I've had on the show and both talked to privately who largely agree with me on stuff, but did want a more robust and declarative victory. They just feel like that there's just no negotiating with these people, and we needed a full surrender for it to be a legitimate win. And I've always been understanding of this.
2: I just never thought it was realistic, but I've always been understanding of that perspective. And that perspective certainly looking pretty good this morning. Let's talk a little bit about what the president had to say from NATO. I got some clips here. Why don't we play cut eight, please?
3: Is the ceasefire done? Is the MOU dead?
4: It's a very interesting question. To me, I think it's over. I don't want to deal with them anymore. They're scum. You know what scum is? They're scum. They're sick people. They're led by sick people. And they're vicious, violent people. And if they had a nuclear weapon, they'd use it. As far as I'm concerned, it's over. I'll speak to our negotiators. They want to negotiate. They're good people. Steve Witkoff, Jared Kushner. But they have to come back to me. As far as I'm concerned, it's just a waste of time dealing with them. They're liars. We make a deal. And they, if I make a deal with him, we have a deal. And he goes out, he talks. We make a deal. Everyone's agreed. No nuclear weapon. We make a deal. They go outside, talk to the press. They say, we never even talked about it. There's something wrong with them. They're cuckoo.
2: It does sound like he's always known that, and that's always a complicating factor when it comes to war with Iran. I do think that was one of the objections that a lot of the anti-war crowd had, is it's just so unpredictable that once you get involved in a war with a country that is powerful, has wealth, and has this just relentless hatred of America that's completely irrational. It's born of their Islamic fundamentalism. But once you have that ingrained, then they're just not going to want to surrender, and they're going to do everything they can to fight to the death. And that's literally what we're seeing here. And it does come off as cuckoo. It just does. It's more complicated than that. It's much more fundamentalist than that. But I kind of like his analysis as usual. But what does that mean going forward? Is this tough talk? It's always hard to deal with Trump. So is he just trying to intimidate them to chill out? Because again, these attacks are just so weak. I mean, their responses are always so incredibly weak. And they don't really hit any major targets. They don't do any major damage, but they do cause problems and they do cause escalations, and they give a lot of people in the American press opportunity to say that things are not going according to Trump's plan. All right, let's play some more. Let's play cut 10.
4: My whole life, that's all I do is deals. My whole life is, that's how I became president. I guess that's a deal too, right? But I made a lot of money. I had a lot of great success. Now, tremendous success. Everything I did, I was successful. And I deal with these guys and I say, this is from a different school. They're liars. They're cheats. They're sick people. Now, I'll let our wonderful negotiators keep talking if they want, but I don't see it. I don't like these people. You know that?
2: And Trump likes pretty much everyone. And you've noticed this, that throughout his time as president, he's had a very open mind to all sorts of different people. And the latest one is Recep Tayyip Erdogan of Turkey, who is not a good guy and I think might be nuts. I'll have some commentary on that momentarily, but Trump seems to like him. It's just that Trump is very open-minded to some of these people who have a lot of power, and he'll mock them to their face. He'll say they rig elections. He'll call people dictators to their face who are not dictators, and then he'll just joke around with them in that way. It's a very interesting thing, this dynamic he has with other world leaders, who he definitely sees a kindred, sees many of them as kindred spirits. He got along with Kim Jong-un. So he's got this knack for trying to reach people and get them to like him and vice versa, but not the Iranians. He's fine and nothing. He's been negotiating them nonstop. And I'll tell you this, last time I saw him, which was in February, he expressed a lot of negativity about who he was negotiating with. He does not like how they do business in Iran, and that's come through pretty clear. All right, I got one more cut of Trump from the UN on the subject, cut 11.
4: Their first set of leaders, we took out their second set of leaders. They want to take out the U.S. leader, me. I'm on every list. I saw things this morning. I'm on every single one of their lists. And so far, I guess I've been a little bit lucky, but that maybe doesn't last very long because that's the way it goes. But we have great people. But these are evil, sick people, and we have to rid their cancer. Their cancer. And you know what you do? You got to cut out cancer early. Man, that's the way I feel.
2: That is a absolute classic Ben Carson, that you gotta excise the cancer right away. It's a Ben Carson analogy that he uses time and again. Yeah, so then what does this mean? Does this mean a broader escalation of the war? Does this mean something that we now need to go in with a more robust attack angle? This is what it looks like as of today. It might change as of tomorrow, but it's not a super popular war, but it might be worth getting that full surrender at this point. We'll see. We'll be right back with more.
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0: that Trump has been known to joke with people about rigging elections to their face, and that was Recep Tayyip Erdogan, the Turkish president, when he did that in a joint statement in 2025. He said something like, "It's a pleasure to be with President Erdogan, even for 4 years when I was in exile unfairly, as it turned out, rigged elections." You know, he knows about rigged elections better than anybody. So Trump just joked about that right to his face. And he and Erdogan get along very well, which is very odd because I feel like I've had a decent handle on who's rational and who's irrational in terms of world leadership. And Erdogan was on my list of someone who might not be entirely rational. It seemed like he's a little nuts to me. But I don't know. Trump clearly disagrees because he seems to like the guy. But I think he likes him largely because Turkey pays their fair share into NATO. And I think this is why Trump attends this NATO summit in Turkey that's going on right now, because Trump is very unhappy with a lot of his NATO allies, which are a lot of sort of protectorates of the United States at this point, things, people that we are protecting that cannot do anything to protect themselves unless America has their back. So Turkey has actually exceeded their core defense spending guidelines for of 2% GDP into NATO. They're actually spending about 2.33% in GDP on NATO from 2025. And so they're comfortably above the longstanding 2% target. And they actually now have a 5% ambition that they actually want to get to 3.5% by 2035 and eventually to 5%. So it's the second largest army in NATO in terms of manpower as well. And Trump, who I think is pretty pragmatic, I think he understands this as a major plus from NATO. And I think that he sees what's going on with countries like, for example, Italy, which is Giorgia Meloni, been a good ally. Other than that, she would not let us use bases during the Iran bombing. And because of that, Trump is never going to forget that sort of thing. It's really problematic. If you want to be Trump's ally and he calls in a favor and you say, no, we're not going to help you with the bases, then you're going to be a pariah. Trump apparently went in very hard at Spain during this latest round of at NATO, saying that Spain is a terrible ally and a terrible partner. So Spain is maybe the most left-wing of the prominent European countries right now, and the most committed to opposing Trump whenever they can. So that's where all of a sudden you start seeing Trump cozying up to NATO. And this is something that I think does provide a lot of, I think, perhaps negative consequences if this continues. So President Trump is now facing strong bipartisan opposition because he's potentially going to sell F-35 fighter jets to Turkey. And he hinted at this possibility during the NATO summit. And I think, again, I want to allow that this is art of the deal type stuff. Trump says he's going to do these things, and he might be sending this as a message to the other NATO nations that Trump is willing to realign with different countries. Think about Saudi Arabia. Think about Qatar. Think about all these countries that were somewhat hostile to the United States in the past or rivals, and then now get along with us swimmingly. And he's saying Turkey could be in that group. And if you guys in Europe want to sit there letting your country get overrun by secularism and Islamification and widespread immigration that is unchecked, lawlessness, and then you guys still want to do this socialist experiment where you can't focus on defending yourself because you're wasting all this money and all this other stuff, you don't have thriving economies the way you used to, then, you know, if Erdogan wants to do business, I'll do business with him. I don't think this is a great idea still. So I want to put a marker down on this that is important. I don't want him to sell F-35 to Erdogan. First of all, I think he's pretty nuts. He said many nutty things over the years. There's all sorts of social stuff I don't like. I don't think he believes in any sort of equality amongst the sexes, things like that. But also, I think that he's referred to Israel as doing a genocide, which I don't like. He's accused him of atrocities and massacres, things like that. He calls Zionism a genocidal, occupying, expansionist ideology. I don't think that's true. I don't think it's expansionist or genocidal. I certainly don't think it's occupying. So, and he's had some strong actions that I think are way too pro-Hamas, supporting Hamas publicly, that I don't like. It just throws me off. And it's amongst a laundry list that I could go through, but I think it's important. He also has deep economic ties to Russia and China that is a cause for deep concern. So he has had deep bilateral trade with China. He is, I think, on a pragmatic level, had a friendship with Putin. And all of this stuff suggests that he's not a trustworthy ally, and getting him F-35 means it's just going to directly get to China, I believe, that information. So I think if China doesn't already know everything about the F-35, they will once you start selling to them. But just understand the logic of what Trump is doing here. I think it's a bad move if he does it, but just the logic here is that the European allies are not really that allied with us, and Erdogan seems to know how to do business with Trump at a more effective level. All this is worth putting a marker on. For the record, I hope Trump doesn't sell them the F-35s, but understanding the context is also vitally important. All right, we'll take a break. We'll finally get into some domestic politics stuff. I got some Platinum for you. I got some, we'll talk about the Odyssey a little bit and that disastrous PR launch. All that coming up on The Marlowe Show.
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3: In the War of 1812, our nation fought and won America's religious freedom. 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
4: 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We all of a sudden became the enemy.
3: In the important new documentary, By Dawn's Early Light, anti-Christian bias is exposed at the highest levels of government.
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6: I'm sorry, our rights have been suspended? Hard to believe that the instruments of government would ever be used to punish faith.
3: Follow the sweeping investigation.
7: With SRN News, I'm Keith Peters in Washington. The U.S. carried out another round of strikes on Iran on Wednesday, hours after President Trump said that recent Iranian attacks on ships in the Strait of Hormuz signaled the end of the fragile ceasefire. The action raised fears that the war in Iran could reignite, coming just a day after the U.S. military hit a variety of military sites and port facilities following Iran's targeting of several merchant vessels off the coast of Oman. Kentucky's governor has written an open letter to Mitch McConnell asking the Republican senator to disclose more about his condition. It's been 3 weeks of silence from the 84-year-old McConnell since he was hospitalized June 14th in Washington, and that's led to rampant speculation about McConnell's prognosis and whether he'll return to the Senate when it reconvenes next week. This is SRN News.
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0: one last national security foreign policy story I want to share with all of you. This comes out of China. Chinese state media, including the Global Times and CCTV, have highlighted a growing trend of child influencer content on the country's tightly controlled social media platforms. Young children are being featured in abusive and exploitive videos, forcing children to eat excessive amounts of unhealthy food. That's apparently a social media trend. Also making them consume high quantities of fried food, staging videos of siblings fighting against each other, making minors eat worms, snails, or weeds, posing as child models in romantic situations. That's just gross. Oh, and they're promoting sales during that. And children saying not age-appropriate words, all this going on in the People's Republic of China. So not a wholesome place, but just keep an eye on that stuff also here, because there's so much horrible content on the Internet now that we're watching play out. There's a big lawsuit against Meta right now where people who feel like their teenage daughters have been abused online and have gotten all sorts of mental health issues thanks to the Meta platforms, particularly Instagram, are now suing Facebook for, I think it's over $1 trillion, like almost the entire valuation of the entire brand, because of all the mental health crises that have occurred thanks to the social media platforms through their promises of what life is supposed to be like, which is just not true. It's just all created massive mental health problems for people who get addicted to these apps, and they get addicted to all the dopamine hits they get from going on these apps. And then they're left with a very empty life where they just don't forge relationships, and they get a very false concept of what the world is supposed to be like when it comes to wealth, when it comes to how you're supposed to look, when it comes to vacations. It's all very unhealthy. And I'm very optimistic we'll move past some of this stuff. I think people understand it. I'm even hearing about some of these schools now that there was actual Luddite clubs where high schoolers are refusing to use technology. So I got to do a deeper dive on this, but this is going to come up, is that people are understanding that the technology is creating deep levels of unhappiness. The connectedness that you get from your device is just not worth it. It's just not worth it. It's just not worth it. And you can see, if you look to other countries that are more perverse than ours, starting to see some indication of where things are going. And it's not, if we don't control ourselves, it's not going to a better place. It's going to a worse place, as evidenced by what I just reported out of China. So really interesting. I got to tell you, yesterday, so when I get a normal day, I end up going to my guys' swim team. So they're on swim teams. Unfortunately, even though they're 19 months apart, they're on separate swim teams. So I got to do the back-to-back swim team. So it's like a two-hour round trip to get it all in. And I left my phone on the exercise bike. I was rushing out the door to go to swim team yesterday, and when I hit the car and I realized I did not have the phone, how do you think I felt? Think I felt naked? No, I felt a huge sigh of relief that this is so great. No one is going to bother me. I'm going to get to watch my children swim like frogs and dolphins. I had a catch with one of my sons while the other one was playing in the water, and it was blissful. And I came back and I somehow had zero missed calls, which was just divine, just a divine moment and of total peace. Give yourself that opportunity and don't get your kids hooked on this stuff. So really important. All right. Let's move forward and let's talk about some domestic issues. Graham Platner has not dropped out. Thank you, Graham. Thank you. Thank you, my friend. We should find him on the show. I want to encourage him to stay in the race. There is an amazingly hot theory out there that I'm really loving, that the prediction markets have him at about a 95% to 98% chance of quitting the race. And so why wouldn't Graham just take all the money he's got in his bank account, borrow off his house, go bet the rest of that money, and bet on himself not quitting? And I suggested this to my team at Breitbart, and one of my very capable editors said, yeah, but if you do that, you're going to get a knock on the door from the feds. And I said, I could handle a knock on the door from the feds if I'm about to 50x my net worth. Feds can talk to me all they want. I don't see how that's illegal at all. Inform me if I'm wrong. It should be illegal, but as far as I can tell, it should not be illegal. He has all of the cards here. A guy named Chris Saliza, who I think used to be the Washington Post, one of the dumbest people in all of Washington. He just has a huge track record of being a stupid person. I don't say this as a pejorative. I say it as a statement of fact. This is a stupid individual. And he tweets out on X, the Everything app, Platner tried to negotiate who will replace him. So Platner is trying to allegedly control the terms in which he steps aside. Platner tried to negotiate who will replace him, and it suggests he has a deep misunderstanding of his current situation. "You have zero leverage, dude," Saliza adds. He adds "dude" for some reason at the end, just a clear sign of being a not bright person. But here's the point. Here's the point. Platner's all the cards. He can stay in as long as he wants. There's no incentive for him to drop out. He is the nominee. The only incentive for him to drop, and I think he's got until the 14th, which is next week, to do so, and the Democrats can theoretically swap him out on the ballot. But he's no reason to drop out unless people offer him some bag of cash or some sort of cool job. All that's great. So I want him to stay in as long as humanly possible, and it's just going to get juicier, and just it gives us more time to dunk on all the people who stood by him. I went through the list yesterday. It's not just the Nazi tattoo, which, by the way, you could make the case that rape, one of the worst things you could do. He's now been accused of rape, but you could argue allegiance to the Nazis is maybe as bad. You know, it's like I said this at the time when we were talking about the Nazi tattoos. What could be worse other than rape or murder? So it's a we already had one of these things that are maybe one of the three worst things you could do is be a Nazi, which he is. He is a Nazi. He has a Nazi tattoo from an SS guards that murder people in concentration camps. That's a Nazi. That means he's a Nazi. And then he's got all these other horrible things where he's abused people and he's lied and he's been violent and he has a murderous fetish, clearly. And he loves porta potties. He has sexual attraction to the blue water and porta potties. It arouses him. That is not a joke. Put it on the show over and over again. But someone who has that should not be in the Senate, shouldn't be on your HOA, shouldn't be on your PTA. Do this test. Do this test. If you got a candidate and they ran for your PTA and you would be completely appalled if they ran for the PTA, maybe you shouldn't try to put them in the Senate. Just a good exercise to go through that all the geniuses on Democrat side, from Bernie Sanders to Elizabeth Warren to the Obama bros who do Pod Save America, all of them didn't see it. I got some Obama bros doing some copium. Let's play Cut 14, guys.
1: And there was this meeting in Washington a while ago where these questions were put to him directly, and the answer, I think, sounds like it was just no, and now there's all this reporting. When I interviewed Platner about his Reddit posts and the tattoo, like, I was not aware of any of these allegations. None of this was public yet, just for the record, because I would have asked. My takeaway from that video was that he's going to drop out of the race. I think he has to drop out of the race.
2: He has to end the campaign so that we have a chance of defeating Susan Collins. I think the story is horrible. What I took away from watching this video, from reading this story, is it is clear that this is somebody that has not maybe even been honest with himself about what was going on in the dark phases of his life.
1: Yeah.
2: But that is not for us to deal with in a Senate race.
0: I just love it. I mean, these guys are the worst, the absolute worst. These are the guys who are controlling the Democrat establishment right now, and they're just lightweights. They just can't do it. They can't. The party has been poorly served by the Obama podcast bros who have been the, I think that's where a lot of the Democrat establishment takes their cues. These guys were out there saying that not only is Platner a winner and the best shot of beating Susan Collins, but is a good and decent man. You can't take that stuff back. Elizabeth Warren, I played the cut yesterday saying he's my type of man. So Elizabeth Warren is hot for Graham Platner. It's remarkable that everyone, people like me who are accused of being a Nazi because I run a website that doesn't agree with the Democrat or Republican establishment, even though I have Jewish heritage and loads of Jewish friends, and there's no example of me ever being unkind to a single Jewish person my entire life. I was called a Nazi, and you got a guy with a national Nazi tattoo. And we were always told that there was a story. They tried to cancel me for being pro-rape or something. This is a long story that I could go down a path. I know they did the same thing with Dennis. Sean, you know this. They acted like Dennis was pro-marital rape. Now they got a guy who is an actual accused rapist. And no one is surprised he got accused of this, given everything we know about him. And they've just stood with him. It's just so fun to watch all the sad sacks try to put the pieces back together. Here's Maine Democrat Executive Director Devin Murphy Anderson. Cut 13.
3: The Maine Democratic Party has been working around the clock to develop a process to replace our U.S. Senate nominee that is open, inclusive, transparent, and fair. The integrity of this process is just as important as the outcome, and we are committed to ensuring that Democrats across our state can have confidence in both. Unfortunately, Graham Plattner's team has repeatedly reached out to us in an attempt to put their thumb on the scale of what this process looks like. We have repeatedly reiterated to Graham Plattner's team that they have no role in determining our next Democratic nominee for the U.S. Senate, nor in determining what this process looks like. We have also reiterated that Graham Plattner must drop out of this race so that Democrats in Maine can focus on defeating Susan Collins this November.
0: So, Devin, how are you going to do that? How are you going to insist? He's the nominee. You guys nominated him. You stood by him with the Nazi tattoo. You stood by him with him lying about his desire to go to foreign wars, to go kill people. You stood by him when he said that he had a fetish for porta potty water. You stood by him through all his abusive Reddit posts. And now you're going to run away from him when he's already the nominee? You guys are all retarded, all of you. And he should stay in because he can. Now, do I officially predict he will? I think they'll get to him. I think they'll get the bag to him somehow. But this is such a mess, and we should always remember it. One of the great, great moments, I think, in Democrat politics, modern times. I hope it lasts all the way to November. I really do. This is kind of less funny. This is Lindsay Fifield, one of his ex-girlfriends, who's on record accusing him of all sorts of stuff. Cut 18, please.
4: I not only didn't feel like I could tell anyone what was going on, I protected him.
5: When Jenny told her story, what, if anything, aligned with your experiences?
4: The eyes.
5: The dead eyes? Or you couldn't hear your protests?
4: I just know exactly what that looks like. I know exactly what it looks like. And that is something that I feel like people need to understand is it was almost like looking at like a pit bull where they just, it's nothing, like, but not just nothing, but like a capacity for violence.
0: Sean, this is where we got to put in the Elizabeth Warren drop. He's my kind of man after that stuff. What a sick freak. What a sick, absolute sick freak. She also accused him of taking off condoms during intimacy time. I'll try to say it as a family-friendly way as possible. All this was out there. None of it was a secret. You know he's a pathological liar. You know he's the exact type of guy who is just going to try to weather these storms. He just does not have that hard wiring where he cares about any of this. They had every opportunity to get off the Plattner bus, and they couldn't take it. And it is something that should remind you everything you need to know about the Democrat Party and how they're getting weaker. They're more incompetent. They don't have a handle on their own party. They don't have a handle on what they stand for. And they thought the way to beat people who are falsely accused of being sexual predators like all of us and falsely accused of being Nazis is to nominate a guy who is an actual sexual predator and an actual Nazi. Good stuff. We'll be right back.
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0: You know, I've been known to give a shout out to the crew here. Greg Evans, our executive producer. Sean McConnell runs the board. Roger Wicker Jr., Rick Locke, Kira Chali, Matt Zibel, Ricky Lopez, Missy Callahan, John Cassio, and Daniel West all make vital contributions to the Marlowe show. Should I play more people owning Plattner? Okay. Here's Michael Bennett. This is important of Colorado. Let's play cut nine, please.
11: I think that, you know, it's really important for us to have a standard of public behavior for our elected officials. I know there are a lot of elected officials that don't meet that standard.
12: I mean, you obviously don't think the president meets that high standard that you're talking about. Does Graham Plattner meet that high standard in your view?
11: Well, I definitely don't think the president meets that standard.
12: But what about Graham Plattner?
11: Standard. I think Graham I think that's a fair question. That is what the election in Maine is going to partly be about.
12: What's your view?
11: I'm busy running for governor of Colorado.
0: So you're senator, running for governor. He won't say either way whether or not the guy who is the credibly accused rapist or whether or not the guy who has a porta potty fetish with a Nazi tattoo meets the high standard, the Senate. Okay, I got Sunny Hostin. She's hosting a show. Cut 19.
13: I was one of those people, and I said it. If I lived in Maine, I would have, you know, plugged my nose, and I would have voted for him anyway. I think that we are in a time of existential crisis in this country. I think Republicans fall in line. They don't fall in love. Democrats want to fall in love and not fall in line. You know, the Republican Party, the bar is so very low. I cannot believe that they want to try to assume the moral high ground on the Republican Party.
0: They always do this projection thing where they accuse us of doing what they're doing. No, they always say that we fall in line, but I thought a lot of the appeal of Trump is that he does appeal to our sense of whimsy and our sense of wonder and our sense of hope. So it's not that we all fall in line. There's just massive movement to stop Trump within the Republican Party. It's amazing how these people get paid to give this horrific analysis. So, all right, Delish. So we've all been having a blast at Breitbart. As you know, our culture is upstream of politics, as Andrew Breitbart said. And we've been really enjoying the rollout, the just botched rollout of Christopher Nolan's Odyssey movie. He's an amazing filmmaker, and we always thought he was sort of right-coded. But the PR has just been beyond belief. They cast a woman named Lupita Nyong'o as Helen of Troy. Spoiler alert, she is not Greek, not even close. In fact, she's not even a white person, even though all the descriptors of Helen of Troy certainly indicate she's a white person. She's a black person, which is not a bad looking individual, but just not necessarily the type of person who you'd expect the Greeks would all go to war all over the world on her behalf. Seems unlikely. So no Greek heritage there remotely. So that was an odd choice. Elliot Page, who's a very small woman who impersonates a man, does male cosplay, was rumored to be Achilles, so the greatest warrior of them all. And then for weeks, that rumor went on without anyone interfering. And then they came out and said, oh, actually, Elliot Page is not Achilles, but why did it take you so many weeks unless you had redone something? And all sorts of things that are just bizarre casting choices. And from my vantage point, having now seen the preview, which was terrible, the preview suggesting that it was just every A-list celebrity, all these people that just completely take you out of that you're watching some sort of it's supposed to be an epic Greek movie, but it's really, there's Anne Hathaway and there's Matt Damon and all these people who just scream Hollywood. There's the most actory people imaginable. And then the tone of the trailer has been ripped. The fact that there's no Greek people involved, it appears at all. The initial PR campaign does not involve them going to Greece at all. It's really kind of unbelievable. But then we got some delicious cuts, some delicious clips. This is the aforementioned Lupita Nyong'o. Let's play cut six, please.
14: I'd be like, so Homer, how do you feel about the screen time given to these women, considering how little you spend with them?
15: Oh,
14: okay.
15: And then do you lean forward and look at him like that?
14: Yes, like, remember us?
0: So those of you who have read The Odyssey know that actually women are prominently featured throughout the book, and they're not wallflowers, they're not wilting violets. The women are prominently featured as having deep agency throughout the course of the book. And so this is one of these things where I don't think she's actually read The Odyssey based off of this. So many of you, and I had to read it twice in school, but from Circe to Calypso to Athena, there's so many major characters that have just unbelievable amounts of agency and credibility. And yet she's out there saying that Homer was racist or sexist, not racist, but sexist, against women in The Odyssey 3,000 years ago. And says that maybe the women should have got more screen time when he lived in an era where a screen would have been unthinkable. This is just so delish. There's even more to come, and we'll keep you posted on all of this at Breitbart.com and on The Marlo Show. That's it for today. Go in peace to love and serve the Lord.
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22: News this hour from Town Hall. I'm Keith Peters in Washington. A battle is underway in Maine to replace the Democratic Party's nominee for the U.S. Senate.
23: Graham Plattner is the Democratic nominee for U.S. Senate in Maine, but some Democrats are waiting for him to resign. Plattner has denied the allegations, but hasn't said whether he'll step aside for another Democrat to run against Republican Senator Susan Collins in November. Among the possible replacements, Maine Governor Janet Mills and former state health official Nirav Shah. There's no mechanism for Democrats to remove Plattner from the ballot, and his deadline to withdraw is July 13th at 5 p.m. I'm Donna Warder.
22: Former Wisconsin Judge Hannah Dugan was spared from prison Wednesday for ushering a Mexican defendant out of her courtroom to evade U.S. Immigration and Customs Enforcement agents. Attorney Jason Luczak says he is glad Judge Dugan was spared from prison.
24: She's lost so much throughout this process. The collateral consequences to her were great, and we appreciate that the judge took that into consideration whenever he sentenced her to a fine only in this case.
22: A federal judge fined her $5,000 and cited her otherwise law-abiding life in issuing the sentence. Kentucky's governor has written an open letter to Mitch McConnell asking the Republican senator to disclose more about his condition. It's been 3 weeks of silence from the 84-year-old McConnell since he was hospitalized June 14th in Washington, and that's led to rampant speculation about McConnell's prognosis and whether he'll return to the Senate when it reconvenes next week. Governor Beshear says in a letter Wednesday to the former Senate Republican leader that Kentuckians have grown increasingly concerned about the current state of your health. On Wall Street, the Dow down by 576 points, the NASDAQ dropped 21. More on these stories at townhall.com.
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22: Tensions in the Middle East influenced the markets on this Wednesday. We hear more on today's stocks activity from Wall Street with financial correspondent Seth Soutel reporting from New York City.
1: Oil prices rose and stock markets dropped in shaky trading after President Donald Trump raised doubts about the temporary ceasefire in the war with Iran. The S&P 500 fell 0.3% Wednesday. The Dow fell 576 points. That's about 1.1%. The drop came after Trump said the ceasefire agreement with Iran was over. Trump later said in the afternoon that the most recent fighting did not mean a